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2: The KFQD weather forecast for Anchorage this afternoon turning mostly cloudy. Risk for some scattered showers popping up as the afternoon wears on. Highs near 65. Tonight, cloudy. Showers at times. Lows near 55. Saturday, cloudy with showers possible. Highs in the low 60s. Sunday, mostly cloudy. Still the chance for a shower. Highs in the low 60s. This is KFQD meteorologist Steve Adamson.

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4: We're Armstrong and Getty, not actually here, but yet still providing you information.
5: Yeah, it's a bunch of segments from the last several weeks, the wackiest, the most amusing, insightful, that sort of thing, and some never before heard, certainly on the air, nuggets from Armstrong and Getty's One More Thing, our podcast.
4: Yeah, this is very, very exciting. You haven't heard this stuff. Oh, it could be funny, could be touching, you might cry, you might laugh. Let's all stay tuned to the Armstrong and Getty Show.
5: Yeah, I came across a similar vein, a think piece about the incredible damage the short video scrolling does to your brain, but like really philosophical about it.
6: Ooh, I would be into that.
5: I mean, and not like in a navel-gazing way. It has to do with the fact that the way we as human beings perceive our reality is, maybe I shouldn't even delve into this because it's so well written and I'll do a poor job, but when you walk into a room, you see a series of stories. You don't just see individual objects. You see people and the surroundings and the objects there, and you understand in a fairly complex way the story that's unfolding in front of you, or multiple stories. And that from the time we're little children up until, like, last week, our whole lives are about complete stories. Well, even little children's stories that you read to your kids before bed has an introduction, a plot, a resolution, that sort of thing, a moral, perhaps. And these videos are just blurbs of blips of action. That was funny. The guy hit his head. And there's like no story. There's just a moment over and over again. And how that's terrible for your attention span in a way that's a lot more... Well, I think you're getting the idea. It's a lot more than just, oh my gosh, it seems hard to read books now. You're actually reforming your mind.
6: Are you susceptible to that sort of thing?
5: I don't do it. I really look at it as a danger.
6: Oh, I know it's a danger, but man, I'm susceptible to it. And I hate it. Like, I'll go to YouTube for a specific thing, like piano lesson on a particular song. But the YouTube algorithm with its shorts opens up and starts playing automatically. And there's a highlight from an athlete it knows I like, or a musician it knows I like, and it's amazing how often it hooks me. Because it's just 30 seconds, 45 seconds of this great guitar solo it knows I like from previous stuff, or this sports moment, or political moment, or whatever. It's so good at figuring... Same with Instagram. If I open Instagram, it hits me with, oh, wow, here's Steely Dan doing something. And I mean, it just knows. Right. And I think, well, it's just a second. And the next thing you know, a half hour's gone by. It is like... the freaking worst drug, most addictive drug ever.
5: Right, right.
6: I just can't even open them.
5: Designed by the most brilliant minds of our time. Right, yeah. I guess it's probably because I'm so annoyingly contrary that I know what they're doing and I hate it, so I won't indulge myself.
6: Well, it's an interesting thing in that it used to be a joke back in the 90s, I guess. Early 2000s, you know, you got 150 channels and you just keep flipping through and can't find anything interesting.
5: Mm-hmm.
6: We wanted to find something interesting. You're sitting there on the couch, you got a little time, you've decided to dedicate to watching television, and you can't find anything interesting. Now it's the opposite problem. Every single channel has got something that you have already designated as among your most favorite things to watch. Mm-hmm. And every channel is that, and it's... And then sometimes I have the, well, I'm going to spend a half hour of my life amused and happy. Is that a bad thing after having worked all day long? But it never feels satisfying in any way.
5: Afterwards. Oh, that's an interesting insight. Yeah. Yeah. It's amusing, but then when it's over, you feel, well, unsatisfied.
6: Yeah, I feel, because sometimes I convince myself, what's the harm here? Good Lord, enjoy some comedy bits from comedians you like or whatever it's feeding me. But at the end, I'm always unhappy that I did it. Always.
5: Wow. Wow. Super interesting. Any thoughts on that? Drop us a note. mailbag@armstrongandgetty.com. I find this stuff absolutely fascinating. mailbag@armstrongandgetty.com. Or if email ain't your style, why don't you text us? 415-295-KFTC. That's 415-295-KFTC.
6: And then, of course, imagine if you've come to it as a 11-year-old or whatever without ever knowing any other life or having anything to compare it to, then, of course, you're perfectly fine just scrolling through it 8 hours a day or whatever those numbers are on TikTok that are horrifying.
5: Mm-hmm. Right. Okay, so a couple of different stories slash topics that are maybe tangentially political, but mostly about dollars and cents and that sort of thing. I found this very, very interesting, Biz Journals, with an analysis of the various billionaires' taxes that are being proposed or enacted in really all the blue states, where they are just the state budgets have metastasized in like California and New York, for instance. But the politicians say we need way, way more money. So they're trying to come up with more ways to tax, and demonizing the wealthy is just super popular in politics. Politics of envy, they've called it forever. But an interesting analysis from Biz Journals, the long and short of it is that your big dollar philanthropic efforts, your billionaires and multimillionaires who support your local symphony, opera, libraries, aid to the poor, there are a thousand different examples. Their giving tends to skew substantially local. They've found, for instance, that generous donors to your alma mater, say your university, that giving grows and intensifies the closer you are geographically to that university. I went to Illinois. I ended up in California, blah, blah, blah. I'm like, yeah, I remember it, but who cares? If you live in Champaign-Urbana, for instance, you're much more likely to kick them a little bit of money. Why not? You're part of the whole community.
6: Well, your local little venue for art, or there's all kinds of things everybody can name in every town, has got somebody's name on it.
5: Oh, yeah. Community theater, everything. Yeah.
6: The government didn't make them do that.
5: Right.
6: They just did it.
5: Here it is. A 2025 Bank of America study of private philanthropy found that 79% of affluent donors gave locally. 79%. And research consistently shows that donors at all income levels are most likely to give to local causes. So as you drive all the billionaires and multimillionaires out of California, out of New York, out of the blue states, giving to charities will dry up.
6: I know that's true and people should be aware of it. I almost hate making this argument, though, because in my world, if you're spending all your money on chocolate pies, you get to keep it.
5: Right. Well, I agree.
6: But it's worth knowing that you're also, you know, building an art center and a hospital and all these different things. But it's your money. And I don't, just because you got really wealthy, I don't get to take a whole bunch of it.
5: Just because I want it. Right. Two little bits of analysis. Number one, the public employee unions that are sponsoring these tax drives, they don't care. They don't give a crap about anything but their coffers. They make quasi-moral arguments about income inequality and the rest of it. It's just a grift. All they want is money, and they don't care about anything else. Second thing is, the only reason I brought this is that I think there are a lot of people who are just kind of half paying attention that thinks, yeah, these people do have a tremendous amount of money, and we're short of tax dollars, so yeah, let's go ahead and stick it to them. And pointing out that, yeah, charitable giving is going to get decimated in your area. I don't know. Maybe it'll make them think.
6: Plus, the amounts never add up. The math doesn't work. You can tax all the billionaires. It doesn't even come close to closing whatever deficit you have federally or in your state.
5: Right, right. And the idea that a one-time tax could do anything and do any good structurally is hilarious. But again, the unions make that argument knowing, hey, we'll get a one-time giant truckload of cash dropped off at our front doors. That's all we want. That's all we care about.
2: One time.
5: Right. Well, yeah, that too. This, I'm not sure we really have time to get into this, maybe later, but there is a couple of home distiller cases. People brewing their own whiskey at home, specifically, that could well end up upending a lot of absolutely terrible precedents on the Commerce Clause at the Supreme Court. The huge overreach that began in, when was it, 1942, Wickard v. Filburn, infamous case in which the Supreme Court said a farmer growing wheat to feed his own livestock might have a tangential effect on the interstate market, so the government can regulate his growing of wheat to feed his own livestock. A wild abuse of the Commerce Clause, which grants federal government the right to regulate commerce between the states, as it's put. And that kind of built, set of precedents built on that idiotic case. But home distillers might be tearing that down, and I can explain how in a little bit. Your personal information is invaluable, according to the people at Incogni, and they're right. But unfortunately, it's a lot more accessible than you realize. Every time you shop online, your data is collected, packaged, and sold to data breakers, and then they scam you and spam you all day long.
6: Is there anything you can do about it? The fact that criminals are buying your phone number and your family details from data brokers, then it just can get so ugly so fast. Well, you can, because Incogni goes to these data brokers using the law on their side and says they cannot sell your data. This is going to cut down on the number of spam calls, emails, and texts that you get.
5: And they keep sending follow-up requests so your data stays removed. 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And the last thing I wanted to bring to you, where did it go? Oh, from the Department of Bad Ideas. This is politics. Well, I started. Worried about U.S. democracy, astronauts are launching a political nonprofit. New nonpartisan group of NASA veterans says it will advocate for rule of law and score political candidates on civic responsibility. And if you read into this account, happens to be in the Wall Street Journal. Again, it's a mix of Republicans, Democrats, and Independents, but it's one more than 100 former NASA astronauts have formed essentially a political action committee.
6: What is their topic? Their main topic?
5: Well, like I said, the rule of law and civic responsibility.
6: I smell some particular issue that they're into.
5: In an open letter to the American people, the group states, quote, "For decades, we've seen a steady erosion of our founding values and principles that weakens our democratic systems." I would agree with them completely.
6: Sure.
5: "The result has been political polarization and subversion of key constitutional and institutional norms, including bipartisan cooperation, executive constraint, and judicial independence." I would agree with all of that. Without naming President Trump or other officials, the group promises, quote, "to take officials to task when they ignore the rule of law or distort or disregard the facts."
6: Okay, well, I wish you luck, because the first time you flex your muscles on this, people are going to deem you that side, and then you're doomed.
5: Garrett Reisman, age 58, registered Democrat and one of the group's co-founders, said he decided to start the organization last year after the conduct he saw while witnessing an immigration raid at a local car wash.
6: There you go.
5: Quote, "What I saw seemed to me just fundamentally un-American. It seemed to me more like I was used to seeing when I lived in Russia, where basically the security services can act with impunity."
6: Okay, that's fine if you do that, but then you come out really strong against what Virginia did yesterday in redistricting. Need to see you working both sides of the aisle here.
5: And you've just politicized astronauts.
6: Right, right.
5: Leading to exactly what you're decrying, increased partisan, you know, polarization and subversion of working across the aisle and stuff.
6: Should have left you up there.
5: Everything. Oh, boy, that's fine.
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15: Five of the biggest alcohol makers in the world are sitting on what's described as a lake of unsold alcohol. $22 billion worth of inventory, according to the Financial Times, a result of people drinking less than they used to. And to think, there's still a week to go in dry January.
4: A lake of unsold alcohol.
5: Oh, I'm buying a cabinet, Booze Lake. Tell you what.
4: Booze Lake.
5: Oh, yeah, I'll be there.
4: Get you a canoe, and you know what? You stand up on purpose. You want it to flip.
5: Or you just bring a scooper with you.
4: Mm.
5: Although it would probably be

0: and he's got a straw on the side of his mouth. And he just leans over and drinks while he's laying in the kiddie pool filled with tequila. So that's what Booze Lake would be like. So are people really drinking that much less?
1: Yeah, I believe so.
0: Why, I guess, is the question. Studies keep showing that people are drinking a lot less. What's the why? Is it health?
1: Oh, my gosh. I wish I knew. That's part of it.
0: Or are they smoking more dope? 38 states allow you to smoke dope legally.
1: Thank you. Yeah, I think if you were to look at the cohort of people who used to and don't anymore or would have and don't, you're going to find three or four different explanations. Katie?
2: I don't know how big of an impact this would have, but the weight loss drugs make you not want alcohol.
1: Yes.
0: Interesting.
1: Yeah. That's got to be one of the reasons. Yeah.
0: I quit drinking 20 years ago. I think I probably by myself affected the statistics. So that's something.
1: Yeah, I think it's generalized concern about health, what Katie said, people are smoking more pot. And then I came across a really persuasive essay by a brilliant writer, I wish I could remember who, suggesting that young people are so afraid of being out of control. They're so anxious and so lonely and isolated and online and everything. Going out with their friends and hooting and hollering and having a couple of drinks is just not part of their lives.
0: Wow. But sitting at home and smoking pot would be that's a safer alternative?
1: In some cases. Yeah. Yeah.
0: Interesting. Times change. Bill O'Reilly says he's stepping back from media appearances due to malady and didn't say what. He's 76 years old, got some sort of health problem. So wish the best for Bill O'Reilly. Always liked mostly liked his act. The last time he was on our show, he wouldn't let me talk, so we haven't had him on since. But in general, over the years, liked his act.
1: Yeah. He's an interesting character.
0: Body language segment.
1: Oh, boy. Oh, is there, other than dream interpretation, maybe the phony, well, it's not completely phony, I guess. Somebody sitting there leaning forward with their shoulders hunched and their red face with their jaw set, you could probably assume they're pissed off. But, oh, speaking of dream interpretation, did I actually tell you about the recurring dream I keep having? So weird. And this is not one of those long rambling dreams. It's always the same. I'm on the road. I'm traveling for a week for business, kind of your standard low impact, in a hotel suite or whatever week. But I'm not going home after the week. I'm going to China for a week and a half to 2 weeks. And I'm dealing with the logistics of, all right, do I have enough clothes? Do I have the right clothes? Oh, my gosh, my passport. I do have my passport because I'm going to be in China for 2 weeks. And it's always the same damn thing.
0: You have a recurring dream about going to China and the minutia of the schlep.
1: The logistics of it, yeah. And it's always that I'm already traveling and then I'm going to China.
0: That's not
1: same plot.
0: That's not a
1: China.
0: It's not a fun dream at all. You don't fly. There are no orgasms.
1: One dream, I actually was in China and was going into some store thinking, all right, I need some clean underwear and maybe a bottle of scotch to wind down with. And I'm looking around at all the Chinese, words, and I'm thinking, what the hell? This is too stressful.
0: We play
1: very
0: it later
1: odd.
0: In the
1: interpret it. Mailbag at ArmstrongandGetty.com.
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12: ABC News, I'm Dave Packer. Venezuela's President Delcy Rodriguez says responders are undertaking intensive rescue operations, searching for people thought to be under the rubble after two powerful earthquakes. The death toll nearing 1,000, 50,000 people missing. U.S. retaliation after Iran struck a ship in the Strait of Hormuz Thursday.
13: The U.S. military delivering a, quote, powerful response, attacking Iran for what President Trump called a foolish violation of our ceasefire agreement. U.S. Central Command says American aircraft struck Iranian missile and drone storage locations and radar sites along the coast.
12: ABC's Rachel Scott. The Ebola outbreak in Africa is now one of the largest on record, with more than 1,200 cases and nearly 300 deaths. The CDC now declaring it a level one outbreak, allowing the deployment of additional resources. President Trump's former national security advisor, John Bolton, could face jail time after pleading guilty to mishandling classified information today. This is ABC News.
14: The KMQD weather forecast for Anchorage and the Valley this afternoon, turning mostly cloudy. We could see some showers popping up before the afternoon is out. Highs around 65. Cloudy tonight with showers at times. Lows near 55. Saturday staying cloudy. Showers possible. Highs in the low 60s. Sunday mostly cloudy. Chance of a shower. Highs in the low 60s. This is KMQD meteorologist Steve Adamson.

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1: In Poland, a video captured a humanoid robot chasing away a pack of wild boars in Warsaw. The robot named Edward Warczaki shouts "Go away" in Polish as the animals flee into the forest.
2: And that was the whole story on the NBC Nightly News. You can't drop that much information in 13 seconds and expect me to be able to assimilate it in my head and wrap my mind around it. That is, humanoid robot chases pack of wild boar in Poland. I mean, there's too
3: I like
2: much.
3: How they told us its name, Edward Warczaki.
2: What? That's a stray. Straight detail. The detail.
3: Jonathan Smith Jr.
2: What? Age 27. A humanoid robot running down the street. That alone is an amazing story. On its own, you just see a freaking looks like a person, but it's a robot straight out of a damned movie or a Star Wars film running down the street. The fact that it's chasing a pack of wild boar down what looks to be a suburban street.
3: Right.
2: That alone without the robot is something. You got a pack of wild boar running through your neighborhood.
3: How common is this in Poland? And what do they say? What do they think?
2: And then the fact that it's in Poland adds, of course, an international twist.
3: And how did they decide, you know, our best option, a humanoid robot named Edward?
4: Right. That's
2: bad news,
4: a lot
2: Captain,
4: there.
2: The wild boar loose in the, in Warsaw Heights.
4: What will we do?
2: I've got the perfect thing. Send C-3PO after them. Yes, Katie.
5: If you want to see that video, it's up at armstrongandgetty.com in Katie's corner. It's
3: the actual robot chasing the wild boar?
5: It's on
2: you
5: video.
2: You haven't seen it? It's amazing.
5: Oh, yeah. He's just jogging down the street, and there go the boar. He's yelling in Polish.
2: I didn't realize he was yelling.
3: Because those are vicious bastards, those wild boar. I mean, they will screw you up for good. Yeah.
5: If you have skin,
2: Not if you're a robot.
3: That's what I'm saying. Right, exactly. That's my point.
2: That robot, like I said, the robot alone is a heck of a story. It's really good at jogging down the street with its red eyes. Why did they make it look like a person?
3: Well, I got to watch that. ArmstrongandGetty.com. Is it under hot links or what?
5: It's in Katie's corner. It?
3: Under Katie's corner. All right.
2: I like the way they laid that story out. It's just a quick hit. Like, this little boy enjoyed his birthday because he got a bicycle. Like, it's that sort of story.
3: Right. Meanwhile, a humanoid robot is chasing vicious wild boar down a suburban street in Poland. In sports news. Right, exactly. You know, we have important and impactful analysis to give you, but now is the perfect time to run this. This is from Atlanta, Georgia, clip number 13. The scene, an apartment parking lot in the hood. I think it kind of explains itself.
6: Now they got the motherfucking robot dog in the motherfucking hood patrolling apartment. What the fuck type of AI shit is this? What the fuck? He look like he finna bite your ass.
7: Hello?
6: Oh, baby, they
8: what?
7: How are you?
9: Where are you at?
8: I'm good.
10: This a person only.
7: So, what y'all got this robot dog in here for?
8: Sorry. So, we're actually like the robotic security dog here.
2: What y'all got this robot dog in here for?
3: Well, and you've kind of standard Englishized that. One of the angles to the story is that residents in Atlanta are staring down robot dogs patrolling their apartment parking lots with live foreign operators apparently calling the shots through the machines. And they mentioned that the monitoring agents who are looking at the parking lot through the robot dog seem to have foreign accents. And somebody pointed out, yeah, they speak better English than the locals. But that's neither here nor there. Yeah, they're using it to patrol apartments.
2: Wow. You got to let people know. You can't
3: robot dogs with flashlight eyes.
2: You can't find out that your apartment complex now has robot dogs patrolling by seeing one for the first time.
3: Assume that those good folks read the apartment newsletter?
2: What? I don't know. You might have to go door to door, knock on the door, and say, hey. Just giving you a heads up, starting this Friday, there will be robot dogs running around the apartment complex. I mean, you got to give me a heads up on this.
3: Yeah, you might have to deliver it verbally. I'm not sure they read much, if anything.
2: Good Lord.
3: Play the beginning of that again, Michael.
6: Now they got the motherfucking robot dog in the motherfucking hood patrolling the apartment. Hello? What the fuck type of AI shit is this? What the f***? He look like he finna bite your ass.
9: Hello?
6: Oh, baby, they
8: what? You?
9: How are you?
3: That's an interesting dialect.
7: Well, what y'all got this robot dog in here for?
2: That's my favorite part.
8: Sorry. So we're actually like the robotic security dog here.
2: That's my favorite part. What y'all got the robot dog in here for? Which is a good question.
3: She asks the robot dog. Well, it's actually robotic security.
2: Oh, my God.
7: Well, what y'all got this robot dog in here for?
2: Yes.
3: Right. That's the question on everyone's mind.
2: It'll be the title of my TED Talk.
7: Well, what y'all got this robot dog in here for?
2: So are we now at the place where the dollars work to buy yourself robot dogs to patrol your apartment complex? Apparently?
3: I don't see that robot dog lasting terribly long in that neighborhood. Or many others in America.
2: You would think that if you can't have copper wire to run your electricity because somebody will steal it, robot dogs are really fair game.
3: Yeah, somebody with a gun or a bat. Yes, Katie?
5: Do we know any more about these robot dogs? Like, do they have do they communicate with law enforcement? Do they have, like, a weapons capability to stop
2: crime?
5: That's
2: what I was wondering. Does this thing have the ability to shoot me?
5: Can it bite somebody?
2: Also, in some of these neighborhoods, they're going to capture them and stage robot dog fights.
5: Oh, my God.
3: Wow. So these robotic dogs are equipped with 360-degree cameras, thermal imaging, headlights, sirens, speakers, and sensors. Despite this, they are not, yes?
2: RPGs.
3: They are not fully autonomous. They typically have a live human operator monitoring the feed remotely.
2: SimpliSafe
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5: I want this as a side gig so bad.
2: They are not fully autonomous for now. Oh, you want to be the person that talks through the robot? No,
5: hell
2: that would
5: yes.
2: be fun.
5: Absolutely.
3: Some people are troubled by the fact that it's an overseas operator. And another of these droids was recently seen giving commands to Americans in Atlanta. And even when citizens complied peacefully, the bot issued orders and summoned real police, all while the eyes and ears behind the machine sit overseas.
2: Leading everyone to ask the question.
7: Well, what y'all got this robot dog in here for?
3: Wow. Meanwhile, in China, they're taking the technology in a far more aggressive direction. Beijing has already unleashed machine gun-toting robot wolves equipped with a collective brain for coordinated urban combat.
2: And they're probably saying, what y'all got that robot wolf in here for?
3: Right. In the outskirts of Beijing. Yeah.
2: I don't even know how I would react if I walked out into the parking lot and realized it's being patrolled by a robot dog. I would think, well, things have changed. We are into a new era.
3: Oh, yeah. And the person writing this article is concerned about sensitive footage of American homes, vehicles, and daily movements streaming overseas, potentially stored, analyzed, or even shared with foreign governments. I hadn't really thought of that. The push toward automation remote monitoring is delivering a creeping surveillance state where the watchers aren't even in the country while elites celebrate the future. Everyday Americans get robot dogs in the M-effing hood and foreign accents telling them to move along.
2: Well, are you familiar with AI Scribe, which I just heard about yesterday for the first time?
3: I don't think so.
2: So I'm in the doctor's office, and she says, are you comfortable with AI Scribe? And I said, what now? I said, what y'all got that robot dog in here for? And she said, AI Scribe, it will record all this and transcribe it for us. If you don't want that, we won't do it. And I said, I guess I'm okay with it. I said, it depends on the subject. In this particular case, I got a sore neck. But I could have other problems where I thought, you know what? I don't want you listening to every word I say to the doctor about this situation I got and transcribing it.
6: What the f*** type of AI shit is?
2: Because I have a relationship with my doctor over many years. He doesn't, like, write down everything I tell him. And he knows I don't want him to write down everything I tell him about everything. So I scribe. But, well, first thing I thought is, okay, if you can listen to the conversation, write it all down, I'm supposed to believe you're not, because we know what the history of that is.
3: Sure.
2: Mm-hmm. At some point, they're going to decide, for legal reasons, we're recording everything. So if a patient ever claims this or that, and if you can have a robot, if you got a robot dog running around the apartment complex, how are you not going to have microphones somewhere doing the AI scribe thing constantly? We're going to be surrounded by AI scribe everywhere, at work, in a store, everywhere you go. They're going to be recording entire conversations. I got to believe that that's already here, lots of places, and soon will be ubiquitous.
3: Right, partly for liability reasons, Katie.
5: So they didn't refer to it as AI scribe, but I dealt with this a couple of weeks ago during one of my appointments, and I felt that it completely allowed my doctor to tune out.
2: Yeah.
5: She was like... She asked me a bunch of questions, and I gave her answers that later on in the after-office visit notes were just completely wrong.
2: Ah, but that happens a lot, too.
3: Oh, boy. It's like, rear-view cameras, backup cameras. People no longer check their blind spot.
2: Right, but also with the why would we expect AI Scribe to be better than the voice text capability I've got on my iPhone? How often does it get it completely wrong? Oh,
3: it's
2: got
3: to be better than the iPhone, which is an embarrassment. My final question, Jack, is did that robot dog bite you in your ass?
2: Did she say that at some point?
6: What the f***? He look like he finna bite your ass.
2: Oh, okay.
3: Your
2: way. I'm gonna adopt that.
3: That's not finishing words. Yeah. As a student of linguistics, I'm fascinated.
2: My son does that. It's a thing young people do.
3: Oh, what the f***?
6: He look like he finna bite your ass.
2: Ah, God.
3: What, are you too busy to throw the S sound in, or what, sweetheart?
2: So you're always talking about there's no right for privacy, when you're out in public. So that's going to be taken to a degree we didn't think was possible whenever we first came out with the idea that you have no right to privacy. Because
3: a 24/7 surveillance state, correct.
2: Every word you say is going to be transcribed. Everywhere you go.
3: Yeah.
2: Imagine when that sinks in the way you will react. That's going to make
3: us
2: all
3: weird. A surveilled society is a polite and obedient society.
2: Yeah, and that's going to make us all weird.
3: Yeah.
2: Very weird.
3: Those of you who started weird, even weirder.
2: Exactly.
3: Well, we have some serious damn analysis. We're not going to be able to squeeze it in the next segment. We'll certainly get to it in a few minutes about, the yin and yang of Trump. I hate his FDA. I love his recent Truth Social post. According to one of my favorite commentators, it might be one of the most powerful and effective communications in the history of social media.
2: I want to talk more about AI Scribe later. More thoughts and concerns are popping into my head. I didn't know this was a thing at the doctor's office. It might be a thing at your workplace now. And do they need to tell you? I don't even know if they need to tell you that they got AI Scribe going on.
3: You probably clicked something somewhere. Right. Said, go ahead.
2: Right, exactly.
0: Armstrong and Getty.
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2: Eastbound now struggling from Denali Street to the Seward Highway. The northbound Seward Highway is a bit slow from 36th Avenue down to Northern Lights. And if you got a lead foot, you better lift it off if you're on Ingra headed toward 15th. Croson Law Group, Time Saver Traffic.
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5: Orgasms aren't as rare as you think, Joe.
6: Yeah, they are.
5: So you got this obviously hot young woman, because that's the only person that starts this sort of thing. And she has hundreds of thousands of people who follow her on Instagram. And you people are morons. You're absolutely paste-eating, don't ever talk to me morons, if you follow influencers like this. You only get one life. Are you aware of that? And you spend any of your time looking at pictures of somebody like this to see what she thinks about things? What the hell is wrong with people?
6: Well, they're a certain percentage of the population are dimwits.
5: God, I'd say.
6: But why are you offended by that? Dimwits need dimwitted entertainment.
5: Because I think it gives
6: us their right.
5: I think it gives us the culture and politics that we have, that people are so dumb and paying attention to crap like this.
6: I would like to have an honest discussion with, and you could never get it going. But ask, you know, Democratic activists, really any activist, any political consultant, do you think people who are really dumb should vote? I mean, people who, through no fault of their own, do not have the intellectual capacity to understand any of the issues or how governance works, should they vote?
5: No, they should not. Anyway, so just the existence of this sort of thing makes me so sad.
6: Was it Barnum who said a fool and his money are soon parted? Or is that like an ancient
5: saying? I think he was a sucker's born every minute. Wasn't that Barnum?
6: Oh, right, yeah. But anyway, a fool and their attention are soon parted.
5: Right.
6: Ought to be the modern expression.
5: Right. Which might be more.
6: A fool and their time.
5: Which is actually more valuable than your money, because you don't get any of your time. It's limited. Don't spend it on influencers. How much time have I got right here, Michael?
7: I'd say you got about 3 months looking at you.
5: Yeah. Okay, how much?
7: No, 3 minutes
5: in this segment. Okay. I don't think I've talked about this on the air. It's turned out to be just such a pain. So when we left New Orleans, we traveled, we each had backpacks we took on the plane, and then we had one great big giant bag for our other stuff that I actually checked as we were traveling around over our Christmas break. And then when we left our fabulous hotel in New Orleans, for whatever reason, left the giant bag in the hotel, got it all packed up and everything, and left it there. We got out of the Uber at the airport. I was like, who's got the big bag? I thought you had the big bag. Because my sons, I'd always have my sons pull it, and neither one of them had. So anyway, it's on me. But so none of us had grabbed it out of the hotel. I felt like a complete idiot, was hoping that this was not something that couldn't be dealt with. I called the hotel, and I said, I feel like an idiot. And they said, you know, it happens. You wouldn't believe it happens all the time. Every single day we deal with this. We have a routine. Sure. So the FedEx is right downstairs. So, you know, blah, blah, blah. FedEx will contact you. You pay them. You get it shipped home. Fantastic. Not a big problem. Doesn't arrive when it's supposed to arrive. The tracking is weird. It's like, looks like it's going places it's not supposed to go. I probably should have intervened there. But anyway, never shows up. Call FedEx. And start asking about the tracking number, and they say, we don't know where it is. And I said, what do you mean you don't know where it is? We don't know where it is, so you're going to have to contact the shipper. Why do I have to contact the shipper? You're going to have the shipper look into this. Well, I'm kind of the shipper. I paid for it. But did you drop it off? No. Well, you're going to have the person that dropped it off call. Why do I need to do that? because they're the ones that instigated the shipping. But you had it at one point. It's right here in your information. You had it, and you had the tracking number, and you were sending it around places. So the thing that had that tracking number, where it is, you'll have to ask the shipper. And he just kept saying over, by the way, in a thick accent from some other land, so thick that I could barely understand what was going on.
6: Oh,
5: and it took me like 20 minutes to finally get to the person. And I went, I've gone through this over and over and over again, and I contact the hotel, and they're like, what are you talking about? We sent
6: what
5: it
6: do
5: to
6: you want us to
5: yeah,
6: do?
5: Yeah, exactly. The hotel's like, what am I supposed to do about this?
6: Yeah, we did our part.
5: Yeah, exactly. And I paid for it in the shipper, and I can just get no. And so then you do a claim, and I don't know if you've ever done this in before, but a claim, and I could get a maximum. I've got, like, probably, in terms of clothes, shoes, the bag, about $3,000 invested in this. I can get a maximum of $100 back if I have the receipts for everything in the bag. I don't know about you, but I don't have the receipts for my boots that I bought 4 years ago or my jeans that I bought last year.
6: Can you imagine the stacks of receipts in the filing system you would have to actually have done that? That's ridiculous.
5: Oh, my God. I have to post the receipts to get anything back, to even get the $100. So it's basically
6: good service.
5: Good luck. It's what they say to you if you ever lose something. Just a heads up if you ever do that. Quick question for you. What if you happen to miss this unbelievable radio program?
6: The answer is easy, friends. 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
12: From ABC News, I'm Dave Packer. The death toll from Venezuela's double earthquake Wednesday has topped 900. 50,000 people are still unaccounted for. A massive search and rescue effort is underway.
13: Rescuers cutting through concrete and listening for signs of life 2 days after the quakes. International crews now touching down in Venezuela. Back-to-back quakes brought down many buildings in what's known as a pancake collapse. Floors stacking on top of one another, leaving little room for survival. With millions impacted, the humanitarian need is growing.
12: ABC's Victor Oquendo. Iran got its response 24 hours after its drones targeted a ship in the Strait of Hormuz. U.S. Central Command says American aircraft struck Iranian missile and drone storage locations and radar sites along the coast. President Trump.
14: I don't like the fact that they took a shot yesterday, actually 4. We knocked down 3 at a ship. Not an Allied ship, but a ship, a very expensive ship. And it was fine, but it took a little beating. They shouldn't be doing that.
12: A mistrial declared today in the arson case of 29-year-old Jonathan Rindernicht, accused of setting the Palisades fire. The deadlock was 10 jurors set on a not guilty verdict and 2 on guilty. This woman, identified as juror number 4, says she was among those who went with not guilty.
15: There's just not enough proof. It was just happened so late in time, and I just felt like a lot of holes, yeah.
12: Prosecutors say they'll retry the case. The National Weather Service issuing a rare, particularly dangerous fire alert in Utah. Wildfires destroying homes. Mark Littich watched through his Ring camera as the fire approached his cabin.
16: I've never seen anything like that. I didn't know fire could do that. And literally within 2 minutes, it appeared in my camera, and then it was completely around the cabin.
12: You're listening to ABC News.

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2: A man accused of faking his own death in 2020 and fleeing to Scotland to evade rape charges in the U.S. has died after he was taken to a hospital from a Utah prison. That according to the Utah Department of Corrections, which says Nicholas Rossi died from complications of an existing medical condition after choosing to discontinue treatment. He was serving time for 2 sex assault cases. Former Trump administration National Security Advisor John Bolton has entered a guilty plea to mishandling classified information under a deal that could allow him to avoid prison. U.S. Attorney Kelly Hayes says the case proves no one is above the law.
3: The rules governing classified and national defense information apply equally to everyone, regardless of position and regardless of how long you have served with the United States government.
2: The judge ultimately will decide Bolton's punishment. Carlos Mendoza has been fired as manager of the New York Mets and replaced by Andy Green. New York is 34-47 following a 6-game losing streak, 15 games behind National League East leading Atlanta. Green had been working in the Mets front office running the farm system. He's an American comedy icon. And this weekend, Mel Brooks turns 100.
4: Excuse me while I whip this out.
2: In honor of his birthday Sunday, the American Film Institute's proclaimed Brooks' 1974 movie Blazing Saddles, funniest film ever. Dave Packer, ABC News.
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8: The KFQD weather forecast for Anchorage this afternoon turning mostly cloudy. Risk for some scattered showers popping up as the afternoon wears on. Highs near 65. Tonight, cloudy. Showers at times. Lows near 55. Saturday, cloudy with showers possible. Highs in the low 60s. Sunday, mostly cloudy. Still a chance for a shower. Highs in the low 60s. This is KFQD meteorologist Steve Adamson.

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2: Alaska, we have a choice. 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
6: Sarah is in D.C. up next. What's going on, Sarah? How can we help today?
7: Hi, thank you for having me. My question is, should I follow the next baby step, my baby step number four? I'm 43 years old, and I do not have any retirement at all. I'm a single mom now, and I make $28,500 a month or a year. But I also get child support and alimony for $58,000 a year. That's going to dwindle down when my son reaches after college, basically. And he's 13 years old right now. And I just don't know, since where I'm at in my life at 43, if I should.

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8: ABC News, I'm Dave Packer. The death toll from Venezuela's double earthquake Wednesday has topped 900. 50,000 people are still unaccounted for. A massive search and rescue effort is underway. Iran got its response 24 hours after its drones targeted a ship in the Strait of Hormuz. U.S. Central Command says American aircraft struck Iranian missile and drone storage locations and radar sites along the coast. President Trump.
9: I don't like the fact that they took a shot yesterday, actually four, we knocked down three, at a ship. Not an Allied ship, but a ship, a very expensive ship. And it was fine, but it took a little beating. They shouldn't be doing that.
8: A mistrial declared today in the arson case of 29-year-old Jonathan Rindernick, accused of setting what eventually became California's Palisades fire. The deadlock was 10 jurors set on a not guilty verdict and two on guilty. Prosecutors say they'll retry the case. This is ABC News.
10: The KMQD weather forecast for Anchorage and the Valley this afternoon, turning mostly cloudy. We could see some showers popping up before the afternoon is out. Highs around 65. Cloudy tonight with showers at times. Lows near 55. Saturday staying cloudy. Showers possible. Highs in the low 60s. Sunday mostly cloudy. Chance of a shower. Highs in the low 60s. This is KMQD meteorologist Steve Adamson.

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6: ABC News, I'm Dave Packer. A judge has declared a mistrial in the federal trial of Jonathan Rinderdijk, accused of starting a blaze that later became the Los Angeles Palisades fire.
7: His defense team was really saying, hey, look, there is no evidence that his client actually did this, and then that fire led in from the Lockman fire to the Palisades fire, that connection should then go back to his client, and that he's responsible for what ultimately happened.
6: ABC's Alex Stone in L.A. The death toll in Wednesday's double earthquakes in Venezuela, topping 900,000 missing. Rescue efforts are underway. The U.S. and Latin American countries are coordinating relief efforts. The U.S. military announcing strikes against Iran, CENTCOM calling it a response to yesterday's attack by Iran on a ship in the Strait of Hormuz. The Texas Education Board making Bible passages required reading for more than 5 million public school students. This is ABC News.
8: The KFQD weather forecast for Anchorage and the Valley. Tonight, cloudy, showers possible at times, lows near 55. Saturday, cloudy with showers once again, perhaps around from time to time, highs in the low 60s. Saturday night, mostly cloudy, lows in the low 60s. Sunday, mostly cloudy, chance for a shower or two, highs in the low 60s. This is KFQD meteorologist Steve Adamson.

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2: The parent company of Saks Fifth Avenue has officially emerged from Chapter 11 bankruptcy with a new name. The company will be now known as Exemplar Luxury Group. CEO Jeffrey Van Romdenek says that they're now ready for the next chapter after several tumultuous years. A gas leak led to a house explosion that damaged at least 36 homes in Twinsburg Township, Ohio. That's located between Cleveland and Akron. Fire Chief Earl Wilson says amazingly only 2 people suffered minor injuries.
3: There's damage not just controlled to this neighborhood, but on a street on either side and sometimes 2 streets over.
2: Officials say the gas leak was likely caused by a contractor drilling. A happy ending to the story of Gracie the missing giraffe.
4: Gracie the giraffe has been found safe and healthy, Texas authorities now say. Cedar Hollow Ranch had been searching for the animal since Monday, with her owner even offering a $5,000 reward for information that led to her safe return. But the manager of the ranch, Vic Jones, was able to locate Gracie by helicopter about 4 miles south of the ranch in Texas Hill Country. Gracie is a reticulated giraffe known for its rectangular spots and is estimated to be about 4 years old. Mike Dubusky, ABC News.
2: Serena Williams has been drawn to play 20-year-old Maya Joint of Australia in the first round at Wimbledon for her first singles match in nearly 4 years. I'm Dave Packer, ABC News.
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9: The KFQD weather forecast for Anchorage. Tonight, cloudy with showers around at times. Lows near 55. Into the weekend, tomorrow's looking cloudy with showers once again possible at times. Highs in the low 60s. Saturday night, mostly cloudy. Lows in the lower 50s. Sunday, mostly cloudy with a chance for a scattered shower or two. Highs in the low 60s. This is KFQD meteorologist Steve Adamson.

0: is broke and common sense is weird, so we're here to help you transform your life. From the Ramsey Network in the Fair Ones Credit Union Studio, this is The Ramsey Show. I'm Jade Warshaw. Next to me, GK, George Camel, taking your calls really for the next 3 hours. It's going to feel like 2 hours to you.
1: It's going to fly by. Oh, yeah. Because literally the amount of show they hear.
0: That's right.
1: Ads and radio breaks.
0: That's right. But for us, it's 3 hours in the studio, and we've got Sam, who is on the line in Cincinnati, Ohio. Hey, Sam, how can we help today?
2: Hey, can you guys hear me?
0: We can. Can you hear us?
2: I am 19 years old. Sorry, yes, I can. I'm 19 years old. I just graduated high school. I'm heading to college about 45 minutes away. I'll be coming home on the weekends because I have a lawn and landscaping business that I like to keep up. And so I have a truck that's not good on gas mileage, so I'm looking to buy a car, something small like a Honda Accord. My parents told me to buy something a little nicer and reliable, maybe around $20,000, but that would take me down really low on cash, and so I'd have to take out a loan. I'd rather buy something around $10,000 and just pay it in cash and just get something that that gets the job done.
0: I love that.
1: Have you ever heard the phrase that people vote with their wallets?
2: No.
1: When it comes to politics, they vote for what's best for them financially. I think your parents should vote with their wallet if they're going to have a say in you taking on a car, right? So unless they're paying for it, I know they want Sam to have a nice, reliable car, but Sam can only afford an $8,000 car, and he's going to get the best one he can for that money.
2: Yeah.
1: That's where
2: I
1: it ends.
2: I will say I have around $20,000 now in cash, and up until August, I'll be making anywhere between $1,500 to $2,200 a week.
1: Wow.
2: And then I have another around $16,000 in tools and equipment. That's all paid off. That was all paid in cash.
0: Wow, good job. Excellent.
2: Thank you. So I just I don't know if that changes the scenario.
0: It doesn't. It doesn't. What that tells me is you're so smart with money, and you understand the power of cash, and it sounds like you understand the power of delayed gratification, right? And that's kind of what this car business is about. It sounds like you don't want to go all the way down to zero in savings, and I actually think that's very wise.
2: Right.
0: And I think you understand, I'm 19, I don't need a $20,000 car, so you understand the difference of needs versus wants. So that's what's gotten you this far, and your parents, God love them, I think that they're not trying to jack you or trying to do anything negative.
2: Not sure.
0: They want you to have a safe car, and they probably somewhere in their minds don't believe that you can find a $10,000 car that checks all the boxes. And I think that when you do it, they'll go, oh, that is nice. That does work.
1: I'm curious, do they know how well you're doing, how much cash you have?
2: Yeah, they do. My dad's an accountant, and I like to call him my own accountant. He runs all my numbers and does all that stuff.
1: Wow. Okay, how much of that $20K would you call your emergency fund?
2: In terms of expenses, I guess when I go to college, I honestly don't know how much I'm going to spend. It's in a little town called Peterville, and there's not much to do, so I'm guessing I'm not going to spend any more than, I don't know, $300 a month.
1: Wow. Well, let's say $10,000 is your emergency fund, okay? And let's say the other $10,000 becomes your car fund, and you can make $1,500 a week and bank most of that. Right?
2: Yeah.
1: How many more weeks can you work?
2: Now until mid-August, so I don't know how many weeks.
1: Oh, that gets us like 2 months. Okay, we'll call it 7 weeks, right?
2: Okay.
1: And let's go on the low end. You said you can make $1,500 a week on the lower end.
2: Yes.
1: Okay, $1,500 a week, 7 weeks, that's over $10,000. So you take your $10,000 you have, call that the car fund, a new $10,000 from your future income. Now you could buy a $20,000 car in cash. Do you need a $20,000 car? Absolutely not. You could find a great Honda Accord that's a 2016 for 12, 15 grand probably.
2: Sure. Okay. Yeah. Yep. Well, I appreciate you guys.
0: Yeah.
2: Thanks.
0: You've got some options. I love to hear a responsible young lad handling his money with care. Love that. All right. Abby in Birmingham, Alabama is next up. Hey, Abby, how can George and I help?
3: Hey, so I had a question about life insurance. So I'm 27, about to be 28. I've had a $75,000 whole life since I was 22. But I just recently went through Xander from listening to y'all and got a $200,000 term policy, which, you know, you can keep it till you're 80 or whatever. And I went to go cancel my whole life the other day, and they talked me out of it because they were like, well, what happens when it gets to the point you can't pay it anymore? Like, you're, because, you know, the bands are like 5 years, so it goes up like a percent or two every 5 years. And I was like, well, you know, I'm doing Dave Ramsey, and that's, you're supposed to be self-insured by the time that happens anyway.
0: That's right.
3: You know? They were like, you know, Dave Ramsey owns part of Xander. He makes money off all of
1: that. That's hilarious.
0: That's crazy town.
1: So now you know they have no integrity. Because they've already lied to your face, mm-hmm. and they're trying to convince you to keep it so they can keep their commissions.
4: Yeah.
1: So a little bit of a vested interest to ask them if you should keep it.
3: All righty. Because I was going to do the surrender or whatever. And,
1: you should.
3: He was telling me all that. And, I mean, what do I know it's a scam in the end, but there's also this thing about you can pause it, quit making payments on them, but not really surrender
4: it. So here's
3: is
4: the issue.
3: Is that a good idea?
4: No, because you have two products wrapped up in one, right? Part of what you're paying every single month is being invested, and it's being invested at a very poor rate of return, very, very bad. Somewhere between 1% to 3% is what I would estimate.
1: That cash value is crawling. You could do better in a high-yield savings account
4: right.
1: than you could with
4: not
1: that cash
4: mention,
1: value.
4: Not to mention, if you pass away, your family doesn't get to keep that cash value. That goes away. That goes back to your insurance agent who sold you this, right? And so what we're suggesting is let's just pay for insurance. Let's just pay a little bit or a lot bit less per month on the term life insurance. Then the extra money that you're not paying in that premium, you could take that and invest that at 10%. Or if you don't want to invest it, you could apply it to your budget, right? Whatever baby step you're on. So you're saving yourself money by simply buying insurance. And if you believe what we teach about the baby steps, there's a time to pay off debt. There's a time to save money. There's a time to have insurance. There's a time, right? There's a time to invest. And so that's a great way to think of it is right now is a time to buy insurance. When you're ready to invest, you'll be doing that at 15%, and you'll be doing that earning probably 10 to 11% in the market.
1: Well, what's your current payment you're making for that whole life insurance policy?
3: I think it's $51.87 a month.
1: Like $51.87?
3: Yes, sir.
1: Okay. And the death benefit is real small, $75,000. That's not going to get you very far
3: yes,
1: if something were to happen to you. What is your household income, or your personal income, sorry?
3: About... probably right at 30. I'm like I clean houses right now. I'm actually a nurse, but I had a baby and been doing what I can do to cash flow while my husband's working as well. So
1: cool. So we recommend having 10 to 12 times your income. So you're actually a little low on that 200 side for Xander. I would up it to 300. You can also get another policy versus just trying to swap it out if you already have it. But surrender that policy. Don't trust them. Run far, far away from any kind of permanent life. You might as well light your money on fire.
4: Yeah. Just remember, the purpose of life insurance is for anybody who's dependent on your income. If something were to happen to you, this is to replace that. It's to make sure that they're okay. And $75,000 is maybe going to get them a year of life. But you want to set them up for life, which is why you want 10 to 12 times your income.

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5: Back to the phone lines, where we have Emily in Omaha, Nebraska. Emily, you're on the line. How can we help?
6: Hi, how are you?
5: Excellent. How are you?
6: I'm doing all right, thank you. But honestly, I'm on the show today to just ask, as someone who has, I really feel like exhausted almost every option, and has done everything to cut spending and all those things to pay down her debts. Like, what are suggestions or recommendations that you have to generate more income to keep aggressively attacking debt?
5: Yeah. So tell us where you're at right now. You've cut your budget back, and with everything pulled back to a skeleton, how much margin do you have right now?
6: Very, very little. So I recently became unemployed. I was working on a minimum wage budget before, and after leaving that job, I thankfully got a job today, but I won't start that until 2 weeks, and that is going to like pay me $20 an hour, so it's significantly more than what I was working with before. But before it was, I think I only had about $20.
5: Wow.
6: After
1: your bills.
5: You've been staying alive like the Bee Gees. Like, you've been barely making it. And now there's like, you know, sun starting to part through the clouds, and it's, you know, you've got $20 an hour. This is great. Are you behind on anything?
6: Yes. Yes, I am.
5: Tell us what you're behind on.
6: Yeah, I am behind on my credit card debts and a personal loan debt.
5: Okay. So you start this job, you'll be working 40 hours a week?
6: Yes.
5: Okay, ex-

0: Excellent. All right, so let's go through the debt so we can get a picture of it, and then we can try to help you find kind of where you are today and where you need to go next. So we know you're behind on the credit card, the personal loan. What are the total amounts of those debts?
1: In total, it minus like my student loan debt, it's about 29,000.
0: Okay,
1: Dollars.
0: $29,000 minus the student loan
2: If we
0: debt.
2: added student loans in there, what's the total?
1: About 50,000.
2: Okay.
0: Okay, so another $20,000 of student loan debt?
1: Yes.
0: Okay, cool. All righty then. Yeah, so you've got this job, you're starting to work. The first thing that you're going to do when you get that first paycheck is let's get current on everything. Let's get current on everything and let's make sure we've got our four walls working. First thing you're going to do is I pay my rent and then I pay my utilities. I make sure there's gas in the car and I make sure there's groceries. Those are the four things first, and then we're getting current on anything that's behind. So that's the first thing. Write it down in your notebook. And then after that, we can begin to say, okay, what's a normal rhythm going to look like going forward? We've got everything taken care of. We're going to make sure to give you every dollar, which is how you're going to budget your money. Do you have it already?
1: Every dollar up? Yeah, I
0: Yeah,
1: do.
0: you do have it. Okay, excellent. Have you opened it? Have you gotten started in it?
1: Not yet. I recently came across it.
0: Okay, so that's homework number two. Tonight, you're going to open up every dollar and you're going to do the math and say, okay, if I work $40 a week at this new job, what are my paychecks going to be? Do you get paid biweekly? If you get paid a month, however you get paid, put it in there. And then we're going to start to run out all the things I just said. First, you're doing those four walls. Then you're getting current on everything, and then we're going to find out how much margin there is. And whatever margin you have left, that is going at your smallest debt on top of the minimum payment. So your smallest debt is probably one of these credit cards, I'm guessing. How much is it?
1: Or sorry, no, it's a bill from the IRS right now is the
2: Ah,
1: smallest.
2: did we factor that into the 50K, or is that on top of that?
1: Yeah, that's factored in.
0: What do you owe them?
1: $986.31.
0: Okay.
2: Cool. So that's the first goal. We put the IRS debt at the very, very top because they can really screw up your life and they basically have unlimited access to your financial world. So we're going to tack that one first. Luckily, it's the smallest, so it'll be gone real fast. So I'm curious, with you said you had 20 bucks left at the end of the month with your old job. Now with the new one, I'm going to guess you're going to be taking home like 2,700 bucks a month after taxes.
1: Hopefully.
2: Okay.
1: Yeah.
2: So now how much margin would you have then? If you kept your expenses this low and made your minimum payments on debt, how much extra could you have?
1: Potentially one.
0: We can help you if you tell us what you were making before.
1: I was making 14 an hour before.
0: Okay.
2: So you're getting about a $12,000 raise. So let's call that you're getting an extra 700-800 bucks a month.
0: That's big. That's major for you, but it's good, but I don't want us to stop there because how old are you, Emily?
1: I am 27.
0: Okay, you're 27 years old, which is you're at a major crossroads right now. You felt what it feels like to struggle, but at 27, I don't want you waking up at 37 feeling the same way, right? I'm making
1: Right.
0: 20 bucks an hour. I'm trying to make ends meet. I'm just looking for margin. So I want the bigger goal to be, I don't want to feel like this. I don't want to be floundering. I want a plan. And so I'd be looking for what is it that I want to do with my career? What do I see myself doing 5 years down the line, 10 years down the line, 20 years down the line? And I'd start making a plan for what it looks like to start accomplishing that. Because we can give you quick fixes for how to get margin. Because the truth is, yeah, you are going to need a side hustle on top of this $20 an hour job. You are going to need to pay off this debt. You are going to need to handle that side of things. But if you can start looking on the career side of things, that's really what's going to break you free long term.
2: And short term, there's a lot of things you can do to up the income. And Emily, let me encourage you. I was exactly where you were when I was 23. I started at Ramsey. I was 40 grand in debt with my consumer debts, credit cards, student loans, and I was making about that. So it was overwhelming to see those numbers. So what I started doing was finding out what stuff do I have around the house I could sell. Is there anything I could flip that I could buy cheap on Facebook and then sell for more? Can I do any of these delivery jobs? Back in the day, they didn't even have DoorDash and Uber Eats, so I was doing Uber and Lyft, driving people around nights and weekends.

0: $20-something an hour, but it's gotten insane as someone who has to pay these people.
1: I have come across, and am sorry to say that I have paid as much as $30 an hour for a babysitter. Now, this is the type that, you know, cleans up after the kids, puts everything away, will fold the laundry, will put things, you know, it's not just, I just sit there on my phone while, right? I would encourage you to look into some of those service-based positions, because people will pay because they need it.
0: And
1: they're
0: busy
1: and they need it done.
0: There's apps like, you know, and sites like care.com, you make an account and people will find you. And if you have, you know, if you look like a sane person with a decent profile picture, they'll go, okay.
1: Yes.
0: Let's see if Emily can handle this in Omaha. And so there's going to be a lot of things you can do. I'm going to send you my book, Breaking Free from Broke. There's a whole chapter called Margin is Breathing Room, where I show people, here's all the ways you can spend less. Here's all the ways you can make more. That's it. Those are the two levers. And you've already done so much good work in spending less. Mm-hmm. So now it's, how can we make more in the short term? And then long term, how do we get that core income up with our full-time job? But I have a lot of faith that you will get through this. My guess is less than 2 years.
1: Yeah, I do too. But the key thing is, this is the crossroads. And for anybody listening, when you have that I've had it moment, which is what Emily essentially has had, which is, I'm tired of struggling. I'm tired of just staying alive. I'm tired of just holding on by, you know, my fingernails to get through a day. That's when the rubber meets the road, and you have to decide, if you do the things that we teach, the time is going to pass anyway. And to George's point, you are going to wake up on the other side. You'll be out of debt. You'll have savings for the first time ever, and you'll be well on your way to building wealth.

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4: ABC News, I'm Dave Packer. Searching through the rubble for survivors in Venezuela, where some 50,000 people are still unaccounted for after Wednesday's powerful twin earthquakes.
5: The coastal city of La Guaira hit hardest, building after building flattened. This woman, who says she has multiple family members trapped under the rubble, begging for more help from the government. Saying human strength is not enough. They need heavy equipment to help them with the search.
4: ABC's Lauren Glassberg. Iran got its response 24 hours after its drones targeted a ship in the Strait of Hormuz. U.S. Central Command says American aircraft struck Iranian missile and drone storage locations and radar sites along the coast. Secretary of State Rubio said an agreement reached Friday between Israel and Lebanon begins to put in place a framework for lasting peace and security. Former National Security Advisor John Bolton pleading guilty to illegally sharing classified material. This is ABC News.
6: The KFQD weather forecast for Anchorage and the Valley. Tonight, cloudy, showers possible at times, lows near 55. Saturday, cloudy with showers once again, perhaps around from time to time, highs in the low 60s. Saturday night, mostly cloudy, lows in the low 60s. Sunday, mostly cloudy, chance for a shower or two, highs in the low 60s. This is KFQD meteorologist Steve Adamson.

0: back to the phone lines we go. We've got John, who's in Reno, Nevada, forever reminding me of Sister Act. What's going on, John? How can we help?
1: Yeah, hi. Yes, I have a question. Right now, my daughter's not speaking to me because I, you know, there was comments that I said about me not putting myself in debt for her to go to college. I never said I wouldn't help her. It's just, you know, I don't want to put my family to in danger for putting me in a loan. So then after that, I mean, it's been probably now a year and 3 months that she hasn't talked to me. And I guess my question is, I make about $185,000. I have $45,000 in debt. I still want to help her, mm-hmm. but I just don't know how to do this or how to even explain it to her. It's just, you know, it just got pretty ugly.
0: Can I ask a question? I feel like for whatever reason, I'm making an assumption and I don't want to make it if I'm wrong. Is your wife involved, or is this is it just you and her, or is there a wife involved? Tell me more about your family situation.
1: So me and my wife are willing to help out, right? And the only thing is, just one of the things that we don't try to do is put ourselves in loans.
0: Understood. I just wanted to make sure I understood the family dynamics. So
2: when did this conversation start? I'm curious. Was it because we know that eventually someone might go to college. And then
1: was June 2025.
2: That's when you started the conversation?
1: Yeah.
2: Okay.
0: And when is college supposed to begin?
1: Well, she actually graduated this year, and she decided to go out of state in college, too.
0: Okay.
2: And you guys never had this conversation?
1: We had the conversation a couple years back, but her mom, and what I'm not with her mom.
0: That's what I was trying to understand.
1: I guess they never give me type of information or anything, you know, like to be able to clear things out. They're just like, oh, you need to pay for this. And then in that same conversation, they were like, oh, well, can you at least help for the car? And I was like, what car are we buying? So there was never really any type of information given to me other than just little bits and pieces, and then you just expected me to do it right there and then.
0: Okay, understood. That's the family dynamic I was trying to get to. I had a sense that something, there was a separation, or, you know, your wife is not in the house. Here's what I think is happening, and I could be wrong, but just by the way that you're saying your words, it sounds more like you're talking more about what you're not going to do versus talking about what you are going to do. And I would be leading the conversation with exactly what I'm going to do to help. And I think if you do that, then it'll cause them to hang out there as well and remember that from the conversation. For example, if she says, but daddy, I want to go to this school, and I need a $30,000 loan. And you say, I'm not taking no $30,000 loan, right? That's not going to work. But if she says, but daddy, I want to go to this college, and you say, honey, I'm going to give you $15,000 for college. It's up to you to figure out which school you can go to where that money will go the furthest. Here are my suggestions. Do you see what I'm saying? That's a very different conversation. Now you've never said no. You've never said no. You just said, here's what I'm saying yes to. And I think that that would go a long way, because if what's happening is true, which is they're having a bunch of side conversations and they're, you know, marinating on this and maybe inflating it beyond what you've said, your best protection is to be able to say over and over, I'm giving her the $15,000. I'm giving her the $15,000. I've said I would pay, you know, up to this point for this particular school. So if you're being accused of not caring, show that you care by saying, here's a school that works. It's in my budget. If we all pool our money, we can do it like this, right? Let's solve the problem versus everybody talking about what we can't do.
1: Yeah, and that I did try, but their thing is like, no, she needs to go here. That's what she wants to do, and that's what she's going to do. And then at that point, I was like, hey, well, I'm not going to be able to do that, especially if it's out of state. And then you have to pay out of state fees too.
2: Mm-hmm. So are you not helping at all financially right now?
1: Yeah, so what I did was just I put myself in child support and all that stuff. So I've been paying all that child support, and that's pretty much it. And whenever she comes to, she came to the house before, you know, she had her own room, her own place to be, and I had, you know, told her like, hey, if you need anything, you know, come to talk to dad.
2: Well, not anything.
1: What I meant, like, when it came to school.
0: Right.
1: You know, let me know and we'll talk, but I don't need to be talking to your mom because it's just become such a toxic.
2: Well, that's what I want to know. What is the relationship with mom versus you?
0: And how long has it been like that?
1: So it's been 18 years. I never married her, so I have my own family with my wife.
0: Okay.
1: Yeah, so yeah, with my wife, I never married her. I never been with her ever since my kid was born.
0: So this has just kind of been, for lack of a better word, like baby mama drama for 18 years, back and forth, back and forth. Okay, that makes a lot more sense. Now,
1: I
0: want to clarify, just to get down to brass tacks. We understand you're not going into debt. I would agree with you, and I think George would too. We're not going into debt. I'm not signing a Parent Plus loan. I'm not going to recommend for her to go into debt. How much money do you plan to give her every month or every semester for college? What's the number that you have in your head?
1: That I don't have, but I mean, I could come up with the number.
0: That's what we need.
2: Could that restart this relationship? I think if you going to her and saying, hey, I have really screwed this up and I'm so sorry. There was a lack of clarity. I did not communicate well. I communicated too late and that's on me. What I do want to do is restart this conversation and create a plan for you to go to college debt free. And here's how much I can do right now based on my financial situation. Would that get her to perk up?
1: I'm hoping, yeah.
2: Because there's so much deeper here. There's a lot of relational issues. Mm-hmm. This money thing is just like one baby symptom of years and years of broken relationships. And I think she's now seeing this as, man, this guy hasn't been there for me relationally, and he's not even here for me financially.
1: Well, yeah, and that's how it seems, right? And the thing is that I've always been there for her. She's stay with me, like I told you guys, like every weekend and stuff like that. I made sure that I went to the courts, got child support on myself, and then made sure that I had visitation with her because I knew they were going to try to pull her away. So I made myself, available for her.
0: It
1: but
0: sounds
1: now
0: like
1: it's
0: there's
1: just everything
0: two,
1: got manipulated.
0: There's two conflicting family dynamics. You've got a family over here who we're a no debt family. And then there's a family on this end for her that's like, hey, whatever it takes, we're going to do it. And she's caught in the middle of that is what it sounds like. I agree with George wholeheartedly. If you come to her, because I'm going to tell you like this, my dad said to me, I'm not, when I said I want to go to the school and I need a loan, he said, I'm not doing student loans. He said to me straight up, he was like, you better get a scholarship. You better be good at sports because I'm not taking out no student loans is what he said. And I was like, okay, and I remember at the time feeling a way about it because, you're 18, you're 17, you're 16, you're young. But on this side, I'm like, oh, thank goodness. I'm really glad that he didn't ensnare both of us. I went on and I was hard-headed and took out some loans, but at least it wasn't a Parent Plus loan and at least I didn't ensnare him in it. So I think on the flip side, like longer down the line, she's going to appreciate that. But if you do what George said, and you humble yourself and apologize for not starting this conversation earlier as the adult, that's going to do something to her on the inside because parents don't apologize to children enough for the mistakes that they make. And so please do that. And don't do it in the heat of the next conversation. You go first, call her up and get, hey, can I take you out to lunch? Can I take you out to dinner? Sit her down and go, I messed up. And here's how I did it. And I think that's going to change the whole landscape from us going forward.
1: Yeah, no, I agree.
0: Cool, cool, cool.
2: Man, well, it's a great wake-up call to all the parents out there. Do not start this conversation as your child is touring schools. Start this conversation at 12, at 14, at 15, so there's no surprises. Your kid knows exactly where you stand. Hey, I will cover 4 years at an in-state school.
0: That's right.
2: That's what I'm willing to cover.
0: And if you can't, if you don't have the money, that's okay. As long as you have set the expectation, I don't have the money for college. You're going to have to get a job. You're going to have to do work study. You're going to have to go to community college. As long as you set the expectation, that's all we can really ask of you.

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2: All right, back to the phone lines we go, where we have Timmy, who is in Dallas, Texas. Hey, Timmy, how can George and I help you out today?
3: Hey, good afternoon. Hey, shout out to Smart Money Happy Hour.
2: Hey.
3: Those are hard.
4: Represent.
3: No,
2: baby.
3: Awesome. And Jay, thank you.
2: Keep
3: Jay,
2: it going.
3: Thank you for hope.
2: You're welcome. It's Friday. I know you guys aren't going to see this till later, but it's Friday, so I feel like I'm on
3: Friday.
2: A different level.
4: We're vibing.
2: How can we help, Timmy?
3: All right, so my wife did call last week about our mobile home. So we owed about $98,000.
2: Okay, I think I remember
3: and so
2: this.
3: So we finally got an appraisal. It was Paola in Dallas, Texas.
2: Mm-hmm.
3: But we finally got an appraisal, and the difference is $33,000.
2: Oh, that's what
3: I
2: it's
3: know.
2: Worth?
4: You're saying it's worth what 65?
3: Is it? 65.
4: Okay.
3: 65, yes.
2: Okay. Ooh. So you're 33 upside down.
3: I know. Yes, yes. So that's fun. So we're already in baby step three, and so we have right now saved up, I want to say 2,000. And so now is like, which way do I go? Right. I want to sell this thing, like Dave said last time. It's just, I'm financially illiterate. I just don't know what to do.
2: Yeah, I would. This is going down every single day that you wait. For those who didn't hear that episode, yeah, your wife called in. This was something that was really keeping you guys stuck, and we suggested that you sell it right away, get it appraised, sell it right away. So you've got the appraisal, and the way to get from upside down on this is you've got to get a loan for the difference. And as much fun as that's not going to be, it's better to have $33,000 of debt than to have $98,000 of debt. That's just creating a bigger gap day by day by day, right? Basically going up. So that's what I would do. I would try to go down to the credit union if you can, try to find something with as lowest interest rate as you can. But the key is we've got to get out of this mobile home that's going down. Now tell me about the land, because I don't remember. Do you guys own the land or where is it?
3: Unfortunately, we do just rent out the land, and so each year it just keeps increasing.
2: Yeah.
3: So right now we're at $950.
2: Oh, so man, we got to get out of this. Yeah.
3: Yeah.
2: And just okay. and find some place to rent for a while and just kind of clear your minds of this thing that did not go well for you.
3: Yeah.
4: How much money do you guys have right now?
3: Finding y'all so late in the game. Say that one more time.
4: How much money do you guys have right now to your name?
3: I would say in savings checking, just $3,000.
4: Okay. Because I'm wondering, I'm guessing the time it would take you to save up the gap, it would be a year or two from now, right?
3: Correct. Correct.
4: To save up $33,000. What's your current household income?
3: Current household income is $80,000.
4: Okay. And what's your monthly expenses? How much does that add up to cover everything?
3: $2,700.
4: Okay. So there should be some margin at the end of each month right now, right?
3: Yes. Yes, there is.
4: Okay. So if you guys are taking home 60 and spending 30, you could save up 30 grand in a year. Again, the value is going to go down, so the gap is only going to grow at this rate because the appraisal is only going to come back the same or lower next time you do it.
2: Yeah. I mean, if you can, if you take out that loan for the difference and then you get very aggressive about paying off that $33,000, you know, that's the choice you have to make. I'd hope that you could do that, you know, within the year as well, if you got extremely aggressive. So it's your choice, but if I were in your shoes today, I think I'd call it and get out of there. Have you looked at rent in your area?
3: Unfortunately, I think rent's pretty high in my area, so it's going to be around $1,700 for a two-bedroom, just because I got two daughters.
2: If I remember correctly, didn't you tell me that the interest rate on this thing is crazy, so your payment's high on the – your payment's super high?
3: Yeah, 8.95, yeah.
4: Oof.
2: Okay, what are you paying every month for it?
3: The mortgage alone is $1,100.
2: Uh-huh. But then the rental.
3: And then the plus the lot rent, yeah, $950.
2: So you're, yeah, this is going to be cheap. It's going to be cheaper for you to rent. I mean, you'll have to pay, right, you have the $33,000 loan, so you'll have to put some margin towards that. But I think...
4: But you're putting $2,000 towards housing already.
2: Right.
4: Is what we're saying.
3: Yeah, okay.
4: And so putting $2,000 towards something that helps you build for your future is way better than something that's going down in value, like a vehicle. So yeah, this is not going to be fun, and I don't know how easy it's going to be to get a loan for the difference on this, but that's your option other than selling stuff aggressively, saving up as much income as you can. But again, that could be a year from now before you can get out of this.
2: Do your due diligence, see what you can find, and as a last resort, yeah, go ahead and cash flow it. But when we say cash flow, we don't mean like doop doop doop doop doop. We mean everybody's picking up second and third jobs, and we are attacking this like a virus. Like, we're going crazy on it, okay? We want you to get out of this for good. Shelly is in Atlanta, Georgia. Shelly, how can we help today?
5: Thank you for taking my call. I've been listening for quite a while now, and I really appreciate everything you guys do. You two are my favorite.
2: Aww, thank you.
5: Anyway, my question is, my husband was diagnosed with dementia about a year and a half ago. He's been doing treatments every 2 weeks. We have very expensive insurance, but it is covering it, so that's a good thing. He's doing quite well.
2: Good.
5: He's 77, and he works part-time still, believe it or not.
2: Wow.
5: Just one day a week, but it's just something to do, you know?
2: Yeah.
5: My question is, I'm trying to save up, fill up our emergency fund, and we're completely debt-free. House is paid off. Everything is done. I'm 65, and I still work full-time. My question is, do I keep putting money into the emergency fund to get to the recommended 12 months in a situation like this? Or that's what I heard on Ramsey. But or do I use some of that money to try to bring him to some of his siblings? He has six siblings, and they're kind of spread out. Four of them are coming for my son's wedding next week, but there's still two that we haven't seen in a while. Because I feel like, you know, we're getting to that point in time where I feel guilty that he's not seeing them.
2: Are the siblings that he hasn't seen that are not coming for the wedding, are they older? Like, is it hard for them to get out?
5: Their ages range from like 67 to 80.
2: Okay.
5: And actually the 80-year-old's coming in from New York. But there's one that's in New Hampshire, and he's like in his late 70s as well.
2: But he's not able to travel?
5: Correct. And then we have one that's in Lake Charles, Louisiana, but he's a little bit younger, but they're just busy.
2: Listen, you have no debt. You've paid off all your debt. You paid off your mortgage as well. Yeah, you do need to save up an emergency fund, but I think that you guys have worked hard and earned the right to, you know, take a trip to New Hampshire to see a family member or whatnot. So I would not let that stop you. What are you earning? You said you're still working full time. What do you make?
5: I just do a little job. It's about 45. And then with his Social Security and his job, between all of it, it's like 77. So.
4: Okay.
2: Okay. What is his Social Security? I want to know monthly what you guys are bringing in.
5: He is bringing in 2747.
2: Okay.
5: And mine, after everything is taken out, probably is around 26.
4: Okay.
2: Okay. And there's no nest egg.
5: 300,000.
4: I would be looking, of course, for the short-term plan, which is, yes, we need an emergency fund. You can go 6 months or more. You might just have a sinking fund in the budget for medical expenses. And then we need a long-term plan, because if you're looking at, you know, dementia care, it could be $50,000 to $100,000 a year, right?
5: Right. And that's what stops me from spending money, like, very frugal. We don't do much.
2: Yeah. And you should be.
5: But we had thought about getting long-term care. Well, of course, we never did it. Now we can't because of him. You know, with his diagnosis, you can't get the insurance.
2: Yeah.
4: Yeah.
5: So as far as, so it, on one hand, you're saying go ahead and just keep
4: I would, yeah, keep funding it and then start a sinking fund, and don't feel guilty for spending along the way. You still have to live your life. You still need to see family. And the best thing you can do is make a game plan for what this looks like long term, become an expert on this health insurance plan. What does it cover? What doesn't it cover? Have the full out-of-pocket max ready to go. That's all the things you can do in a situation this difficult. And we are rooting for him. Sounds like he's doing good. Let's hope it stays that way.

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3: From ABC News, I'm Dave Packer. Rescue crews racing against time in Venezuela. Teams from across the world are deploying to the country with more than 1,000 rescue personnel to find people trapped in the rubble. ABC's Lauren Glasper.
4: Rescue workers painstakingly sifting through massive piles of rubble, searching for quake survivors. Now, search and rescue teams arriving from around the world. Multiple teams dispatched from the U.S., the first search and rescue response team arriving with a dozen trained canines, trained for finding people trapped in the rubble. A website for reporting missing loved ones lists more than 50,000 as unaccounted for, with fears the death toll could increase drastically.
3: That number for the death toll now surpassing 900. The U.S. retaliating following an Iranian drone attack targeting a ship in the Strait of Hormuz.
5: U.S. Central Command says American aircraft struck Iranian missile and drone storage locations and radar sites along the coast. It's been just over a week since President Trump signed the deal with Iran. Iran promising to reopen the Strait of Hormuz, but then moving quickly to impose new rules. And then there's the larger question of the nuclear talks.
3: ABC's Rachel Scott, more drones in the wrong place.
6: United 2693, Newark Tower. Two aircraft ahead of you reported a drone, one right underneath them at 2,000, one just passed them off their right side. 2,000 to 2,300, use caution.
3: From ATC.com, United Airlines confirming the pilot of a flight from Key West came close to the drone as it prepared to land at Newark Airport Friday night. The Ebola outbreak in Africa, now one of the largest on record, more than 1,200 cases, nearly 300 deaths. CDC now declaring it a level one outbreak. Incident manager Satish Pillai.
7: Elevating the response level reflects the urgency, scale, and complexity of the outbreak and allows CDC to bring additional resources to support the coordination and operational needs of our response.
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3: Allegations of animal cruelty and fraud at a Northern California rescue where investigators say the remains of dozens of dogs have been uncovered.
11: A search warrant affidavit alleging the rescue accepted dogs and money from shelters across California under the promise they would be cared for and rehomed. Instead, investigators believe dogs were killed to make room for more. The investigation began after a neighbor uncovered a burial pit containing eight dogs with apparent gunshot wounds. No charges have been filed against the owner or any employees. Experts say prosecutors would have to prove exactly what happened. Investigators say hundreds of dogs sent to the rescue are still unaccounted for.
3: ABC's Cameron Bupp. Europeans are doing what they can to beat the heat as temperatures soar past 100 degrees.
12: Absolutely concerned. I don't think our houses are built for this kind of temperature. We're thinking of buying an aircon for our flat, and, you know, they're very expensive.
3: Conditions are expected to ease in the coming days. Snack maker Utz Quality Foods is recalling certain varieties of Zapp's and Dirty Brand potato chips due to possible salmonella contamination. 9 varieties are affected and were sold nationwide. Developers behind the planned rebirth of Kauai's famous Coco Palms Hotel have secured a $431 million loan to reconstruct the 1953 resort where Elvis Presley's Blue Hawaii was filmed. The historic hotel has been closed since the 1992 hurricane. Dave Packer, ABC News.
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0: Welcome back to The Ramsey Show in the Fair Ones Credit Union studio. I'm Jade, this is George, and we got T, who's in Orlando, Florida, on the line. Hey, T, what's up?
1: Hi, guys. How are you?
0: Doing great. How can we help today?
1: Okay, I'll try to keep it as brief as possible. So my husband and I are currently working to pay off debt, and we're trying to follow, like, the Dave Ramsey plan as far as the baby steps, which we have not started because we're in a difficult situation and

0: kind of need help with a realistic plan with our finances. So we both have loans we're paying off. My husband, he borrowed from a loan company several, and he is paying those balances, and I've also borrowed to help pay off his part of the rent, which was originally supposed to be for my car payment. And because we're focusing on making those payments, our cash flow is extremely tight. So in addition, I'm helping cover a portion of his rent obligations while he's paying off his loan, which has caused me to fall behind.
1: I'm sorry, what's the rent for?
2: Are you living in different places?
0: No, we live in an apartment, same apartment complex.
2: And you're married?
0: Yes.
2: What do you mean when you say his portion of the rent? Does he owe from another?
0: Yeah, not from another. We split the rent in half.
1: But he hasn't been making his portion, so you covered it with debt?
0: Yeah, because I come up short because I have my bills that I'm paying too, and if I don't have enough, I had to make the non-smart decision.
2: How long have you been married?
0: 2 years will be on Monday.
2: 2 years? Okay, happy anniversary. And you said, you mentioned children. How many total?
0: No children.
2: Oh, I thought I heard you mention somebody. Okay.
1: So what's the rent?
0: The rent is about $1,916.
1: Okay. And what do you guys each make?
0: I make about $15 every 2 weeks, and he gets paid every week, so roughly about $700 every week.
1: Okay. So you're both bringing in about $3,000 a month.
0: Yeah.
1: About $6,000 total.
0: Yeah.
1: Okay, so the rent is about a third of your income, which is a little high, but it's not broken. Why did he get behind on rent?
0: That's what I've been trying to figure out, too. I did ask him. He did mention borrowing from, like, 5 different other companies that he's paying back.
2: Oh, boy.
0: And I asked how when he gets paid every week. And I didn't really get a clear answer on that part.
1: Well, this is a huge marriage issue more than it is a financial issue. There is zero transparency, zero accountability, zero acting like a married couple. You got shacked up with a bad roommate.
2: Have either of you expressed the interest in wanting to kind of combine money so that everything is transparent and it's just one big pool?
0: I did. That was me.
2: And what did he say?
0: Kind of hesitant on it. He didn't really like the idea of, like, even though it's coming, his money is coming in through his account, mine and my account. He didn't want to combine.
2: Did he say why?
0: No.
1: Is it shame? Is it fear? Is it baggage? I think we need to get to the root of that in order to solve this. Because I don't see a path forward if you're going to continue to borrow on his behalf because he's behind on rent and he won't tell you why. This is crazy.
2: It's very tangled up. It's a very tangled up situation.
1: Because you can't control him. You can't change him. And so if he continues to make bad decisions, it's going to affect you, right?
0: Yeah.
1: In some way, shape, or form. And I hope you don't take on any more debt for him. Can you promise me that?
0: No. I'm trying to pay my back. I just have 2 more payments left and I'll be done. But it just kind of sucks.
1: What's your total debt? What's his total debt?
0: I have my car that I'm paying off. I have about $6,000 left on it.
1: Okay.
0: I just have also my credit card, which is about $800 and something left on it. And I just have paying off my car parts, which is about a little over $2,000 left. And then he just has the, I'll say about $1,500 left for him.
1: What's that debt?
0: It's between those 5 loan companies.
1: Okay. What are these loan companies?
2: Wait.
0: Some type of app he found on his phone.
1: Okay, I thought so. Like these short term, it's basically payday loans, but make it digital.
2: Yeah.
1: Which is even worse.
2: Something's going on here. I'm going to break up the money talk just for a minute because I want to go back to the marriage talk. I've been married for almost 20 years. It'll be 20 years next year with my husband. And one of the reasons you get married is, yes, you want a level of commitment. You want to know, like, this is my person. But a bigger part of that is you see the ability to build something bigger than yourselves together over time. And there's a shared vision that's there, and you spend the years of your marriage aligning on that vision and going towards it together. That's one of the joys. That's why you have children. That's why you buy a house. Like, those are you're just creating this life together that you both visualize and both agree on and both believe in it so much that you work hard to achieve it. And what I hear right now, and this is not any meant for shame or indictment or anything like that. It's just, you called us and I'm letting you know what I observed because it's still really early and still very, very fixable. What I hear right now is two people who agreed to live together, but that's kind of it. And so you've got goals and he's got goals and you spend your money like this and he spends his money like that. And I ain't got to tell you what I do and she don't have to tell me what she did. Right. And it will be impossible to build anything like that. And I think you're starting to butt up against that. You're starting to feel that, which is why you suggested, hey, let's put the money together. That's thing one. Thing two, I want to mention, because it's just the truth. And it's, again, it's not to promote fear or shame or anything like that. But when people want to hide, it's generally because they have something to hide. Most people, the part of the purpose of entering marriage is you want to be known. You want somebody to see you and know you and get to accept all the facets of you. And this person is hiding something that they don't want you to see because they're either ashamed of it, they don't think you'll accept it. Do you see what I'm saying? So that's what I'm hearing. I'm not a counselor nor a therapist. I'm just a person who's been in a relationship with the same guy for almost 20 years. So I would really dig into that, and I would really do it out of love, not out of I'm angry at you or I'm pointing the finger at you, but man, I love you and I chose you for a reason. And I just feel like there's something here that's between us. It's causing a rift and I don't like that. And I would love to get to the point where we know each other and we have nothing to hide. And if we have to see a counselor to make that happen, I'm all in with this, right? Approach it from love and see what happens. Okay. Now we can get to the numbers.
1: Well, the good news is you can attack your debt all you want, and you can get rid of it. And you're right. There's not like it's not like you have $50,000 of debt here. The problem is, unless we address the root problem, you're going to go further into debt. You're going to get evicted eventually if this continues. Or, like Jade said, you have this conversation, you restart what this marriage looks like. Well, now we have some unity. We have some vision. We have transparency, accountability. Now we can make a plan for $6,000 coming in instead of my $3,000 and his $2,800. And I don't know what he's doing, and he's not paying his share of the bills. This is not working. And so tonight, you have a new marriage. It's going to be a come-to-Jesus conversation. Catch him in a good moment. Don't come out attacking him.
2: Yeah, don't do it in the heat of an argument,
1: it's
2: for
1: not,
2: sure.
1: You're the problem, and I'm doing perfect. It's, hey, we've been really in miles apart. We are in different galaxies right now, and I love you. I want a different kind of marriage, and I want a different financial future.
2: Ooh, I love that. Listen, when you sense a red, and this is for anybody listening, when you sense a red flag, don't ignore it. Go headstrong into it, 10 toes deep, get right into it, and get to the root of that problem.

0: Hey guys, George Camel here. Two things you should know about me. I love a good movie, and I hate overpaying for things. And Angel just checked both boxes. They've got a new movie called Young Washington, the story of George Washington's early life as a soldier before he became a founding father. And whether you're a history buff or not, this was a gripping, entertaining thrill ride of a prequel to The Guy on the Dollar Bill. I was on the edge of my seat the whole time. 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
10: Well, investing can be confusing and overwhelming, so lucky for you, we created a two-night virtual event that gives you a simple strategy that you can feel confident in. George, you and Dave paired up on this, and I'm really excited. It's going to be a two-night Investing Essentials event, September 1st through the 2nd. It's the only place that Dave unpacks his playbook for investing and wealth planning. Plus, this year, you guys added some new content?
0: Yeah, so we did real estate investing on night two. We're going to shove that into night one and make night two all about wealth planning.
10: I like that.
0: So we're going to talk about legacy, navigating wills, insurance, taxes, how to keep the government's hands off of all the wealth you've built.
10: Great.
0: How to pass it on to your kids without destroying their life. All of the things that will really affect a lot of people who are in that baby step 4 through 7 phase. And Dave, we go super nerdy. So if you've ever been like, man, I wish they'd go deeper. I wish we'd get a little more inside baseball.
10: Yeah.
0: Listen, Dave will have some formulas that will have, he's like Beautiful Mind out there. It's like Goodwill Hunting to see Dave on the board. crunching the numbers. So check it out. Tickets start at $199. 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
10: Yeah, Stella is in Rochester, New York. Stella, how can we help you?
11: Well, I'm actually looking for some advice on house investing. My husband and I have been married for a few years. We're out of debt. We're trying to save up for a down payment. And someone close to us who's done really well investing in real estate is giving us some very well-meaning advice. But something sounds fishy to me, and I can't quite figure out where the problem is.
10: Okay. So you're getting fishy advice. You're on baby. You've paid off all the debt. Do you have a personal residence, or this is strictly for, you know, wealth
11: building purposes? We're renting right now.
10: Okay.
11: We're out of debt. We have our emergency fund, and we're working on a down payment. So I guess you could say baby steps 3.5.
10: Love that. 3B is what we call it, which is right on. Are you guys investing at all, or you're just solely saving up?
11: We're right on that tipping point between having the 6 months emergency fund and starting to invest.
10: Love that. Okay, so tell us about
11: the friend is telling us, oh, you know, this is a way that you could, you know, get in on the ground level and grow really fast and, you know, win.
10: And what is that? Tell us the details. What are they saying?
11: So he was looking at a rental property in Florida, which was $1.2 million, which we could never afford. But after a hurricane, it's now $600,000. So he says he or we could buy it, put in $200,000 in renovations, and then it would be back to that $1.2 million value. So boom, you just made $600,000. Now you can take out a home equity loan on that, and then use it to buy another house and do the same thing. So you just made magic money. You don't have to pay income taxes, and it's win-win. What could possibly go wrong?
10: There's where you lost me. So if you had said, hey, here's a property that needs some work and some improvements, and, you know, I can get it for cheap because it needs work and improvements, and I'm going to purchase it and do that, I'm all for that. But there's several parts in this, George, I know you heard it too, that are just really...
0: It just sounded like a TikTok came to life, and they've been watching a whole lot of it, and maybe they tried it, maybe it has worked so far. That's not the whole story here.
10: Yeah.
0: And I agree,
11: that's
0: there's something fishy.
11: That's kind of what's worrying me.
0: Are they profiting off of this? I don't understand how it seems like your friends are benefiting if you do this.
10: Do they do this?
11: They do this. They've done well for themselves, but I'm starting to wondering if they're actually in the plus or if they just owe more than they're actually worth.
10: And you'll never know. But what I know, unless you told us not the truth, which is okay because you don't have to tell us where you are, but my screen says you're in New York and this property is in Florida. So they're saying, hey, go in other states where you can't even really see the property. You don't even know the market. And let's get involved over there. You got to pay a property manager.
11: This person is somebody who cares about us very deeply. They live in another state and they're snowbirds. So this was a property he was looking at. And then he was trying to give us advice on we could do something similar.
0: Why don't they buy it?
11: And in my brain, he was talking about it. I don't remember what decision he made.
10: I was trying to throw you a number.
0: I think you let them have this one. So I appreciate the offer. This is all you guys. We're working on our own financial plan. And we're going to go slow, and we're okay with that.
10: And by the way,
11: we're in the Rochester area. There's a much lower house that we can actually afford, and we do this, and, you know, and it's lost its value. We put in some amount. It doubles in value. What goes wrong when he starts stacking those HELOCs? What's the error that happens there?
0: You're stacking debt on top of debt on top of debt. So every rung of this ladder that he's describing is borrowed money tied to your home. So one bad contractor bid, one vacant month, one rate hike, one Florida insurance premium hike, and you're underwater, and the whole house of cards comes tumbling down. And they get real quiet when that part happens, and you don't hear from them. You only hear from them when things are going really well, and they're really loud, and they want you to get in on this. So this is like an MLM. It's like cryptocurrency. Someone just got a little too excited, and they want everyone in on it. So I don't know if they personally benefit or if they're just real excited because it worked for them, and they went, wow, free money.
10: Yeah.
0: But you guys do not need this level of risk in your life, and it violates several of our real estate principles. Number one is pay cash for any investment property because of the risk that's involved. It's hard. You can do the formula. and you can represent the risk. Nobody does that. People who are into real estate investing, generally, their risk meter in their brain is broken. Every extra dollar they want to put into a house to reinvest, to get a HELOC, to do it again. And the truth is, I love this proverb, 13:11, wealth gained hastily will dwindle. Whoever gathers little by little will increase it. So if it feels like your wealth is being built too slow, you're on the right track.
11: Okay.
10: I think you guys need to clarify, what is your goal? Is your goal today to have a, say, for a house that's yours and yours alone, and it's just your primary residence? Is that your first goal? Or is your first goal to be Scrooge McDuck and have a real estate empire? I think, just from listening to you, the first goal, you've been walking the baby steps. So my guess is your first goal here is, we just want a house. And we want something to call our own, and we want to do it in a smart way. And if you do that, that will set you up to build wealth like George is describing, and then be able to pay cash for real estate with extra margin. But I would not ever sacrifice the American dream of being able to purchase a home and being able to pay off that home and live in peace for, you know, some sort of real estate mogul's idea of how to really just ruin your life with debt and HELOCs.
0: Yeah. I mean, this is Dave Ramsey's origin story, right?
10: Absolutely.
0: He built a $4 million real estate portfolio on borrowed money at age 26, and he lost it all when the bank called his notes. And it can happen fast.
11: Yeah.
0: And so it's a lot of risk that is not represented in these conversations. And for those reasons, I would very politely say, no, thank you. We're going to live our life. We got other financial plans, but thank you for letting us know about this

0: for a great TikTok when we say, hey, save up, pay off your own house first, then save up and pay cash for any investment real estate property. I get zero likes on that video.
1: Yeah. And while you're at it, don't borrow against your current mortgage, because we actually want you to gain that equity. We like the idea of you having equity and
0: yeah, versus money in putting your house on the block, variable interest rates. I mean, it's just a credit card attached to your house.
1: Yeah, absolutely.
0: That's what a HELOC is.
1: Absolutely.
0: And people make it sound like it's some wealth hack that everyone knows about and does except for you.
1: Yeah, and then when you're ready to sell that piece of property and you're thinking, oh, here's my payday, now you've got that HELOC hanging over that. It's like, oh, I forgot about that.
0: Yep.
1: I still owe $50,000 over there. Or what have you. So the way that we teach, the whole purpose, guys, is we want your home to be a blessing and not a burden. When we tell you things like the 25% rule, your mortgage should be no more than 25% of your take-home pay after taxes, it's so that you feel good and you can actually enjoy your home. You're not house poor. When we tell you not to borrow against your home on HELOCs or home equity loans, it's so that your wealth that you build is your wealth. And when the time comes for you to upgrade in-house, you have all of that at your disposal.

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4: 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Rescue crews racing against time in Venezuela. 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More than 1,000 rescue personnel trying to find people trapped in the rubble. 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
5: The whole infrastructure of Venezuela, including social services, public services, energy, medical supplies, et cetera, was already quite debilitated.
4: The U.S. military announcing strikes against Iran. CENTCOM calling it a response to the attack on Iran by Iran on ships in the Strait of Hormuz. The Texas Education Board making Bible passages required reading for more than 5 million public school students. A federal judge declaring a mistrial in the Los Angeles Palisades fire arson trial of Jonathan Rinderdick. The jury deadlocked, unable to reach a verdict after 2 days of deliberations. This is ABC News.
6: The KFQD weather forecast for Anchorage and the Valley. Tonight, cloudy, showers possible at times, lows near 55. Saturday, cloudy with showers once again, perhaps around from time to time, highs in the low 60s. Saturday night, mostly cloudy, lows in the low 60s. Sunday, mostly cloudy, chance for a shower or two, highs in the low 60s. This is KFQD meteorologist Steve Adamson.

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1: Today's question comes from Isaac in Indiana. Our primary home is our only debt with a $300,000 mortgage. I have roughly $400,000 in mutual funds and a little over $300,000 invested in precious metals. Should I sell my metals and put the funds towards my primary mortgage? I know what you're going to say, but it's a big struggle for me. My initial investment in them was only $150,000, and my gut says to wait until there's enough to pay off the mortgage completely and cover capital gains. But waiting is slowing down our investing more for retirement. Kick me in the pants with your wisdom.
0: Wow.
1: Wow. Well, that's the first time I've heard that. I like that line, though.
0: Yeah.
1: I might use that.
0: Gladly.
1: Wow.
0: Gladly,
1: okay.
0: Sir.
1: So he's got, I don't know if the, it sounds like the mutual funds are non-retirement, the $400,000.
0: Right.
1: On top of the $300,000 in precious metals. I don't know why it's sentimental to him, but he said his initial, it's more about the taxes. I think he's scared of hit the tax hit more than anything else.
0: And I think he knows what we'd say about, like, commodities. I think that's why he's also looking there and not looking at the mutual funds.
1: Yeah, if you're going, should I use the mutual funds or the precious metals, I would personally use the precious metals. I don't know what apocalypse is going to help you survive with your bars of gold, Scrooge McDuck style. But a paid-for house, that's what you're really trading for. Would I rather have a paid-for house, or would I rather have $300,000 in gold and silver? I would rather have a paid-for house, personally.
0: Indeed.
1: And so, yes, you'll have $150,000 that was the growth. You'll have capital gains tax at your rate. It may be 15% of that. So you're talking about, really, to pay off the house, you're going to have a tax of $22,000 to pay. Now, if you are debt-free with an emergency fund and savings, you could cover that. Or what I would do is just pull from the mutual funds.
0: Yeah,
1: I agree. $22,000 from the mutual funds to cover the taxes when tax time comes due. And enjoy your freed up mortgage payment.
0: Small price to pay to have a paid for mortgage, I think.
1: Yeah, $22,000. Do the math on this. Take that mortgage payment, the principal and interest, pop it into an investment calculator for the rest of your life, and say,
0: there
1: if I invested that, now we're talking. There's $1 million on the other side of paying off this mortgage. I'll take it.
0: I like it. Or just thinking about if you didn't pay off the mortgage, what you're paying in interest all of that time, you're going to pay well over $22,000.
1: Oh, yeah. So we can,
0: any way you slice it,
1: we can do the math all day long, but this is more emotional than anything. It's just a big, big chunk of money.
0: It is.
1: And there's something physical that you're letting go of to get rid of these precious metals.
0: I understand it. Well, that kick in the pants wasn't so bad. Let's go to Elizabeth, who's in Nashville, Tennessee, right in our backyard. Hey, Elizabeth.
2: Hey, how are you doing?
0: Doing good. How can George and I help?
2: I'm reaching out because I just found you guys literally within the last 2 months, and my husband and I are in $189,000 worth of debt, and I currently work in AP and wondering if I should continue to get my accounting degree or just get this debt paid off.
1: What kind of debt is the $189,000?
2: It's $150,000 in student loans between my husband and myself. He got his master's degree. And then I, when I was younger, was stupid and went to school twice and dropped out. And then it's $8,000 in a car, $4,500 with two credit cards, and then $3,000 for the vet.
1: Okay. And how much longer do you have if you continued school?
2: 48 credits.
1: That sounds like a lot of credits. So it's a couple of years?
2: Yes.
0: Are you currently taking out student loans to pay? Or how are you cash flowing?
2: I was taking out student loans, but we just had a two-month-old. And so I stopped school while I was pregnant because it was very difficult.
0: Right.
1: So you haven't restarted school yet?
2: I haven't restarted, so I'm trying to figure out.
0: I do think you need to, because you're not. If you told me you were paying cash, we'd be having maybe a slightly different discussion. But if you're calling me saying debt is the problem and I'm currently borrowing while I know it's the problem, you can't solve a problem while simultaneously creating it. And if we know debt is the problem, we have to stop borrowing money. That is the first and foremost step that you have to make when you decide, hey, I'm going to get my life right with this money. Got to start borrowing money. That's thing one. Thing two is we'd say, okay, now we got to get on a budget. And thing three is now we're going to start to work this thing through the baby steps, which is the method of teaching that we have to help people break free from debt and build wealth ultimately over time. Are you familiar with the baby steps?
2: Yes. We started a Financial Peace University class.
0: Excellent.
2: Awesome. And we're trying to get our income up in between our child doesn't start daycare for another month. So when one's not with baby, we're driving for Lyft, but then we're putting that on our car and we're trying to make more income, but we don't know where to begin.
1: What's your household income now?
2: It's 120 gross. Our take home right now is 6,200.
1: Okay. Are either of you investing right now?
2: We both stopped our 401k last night.
0: Okay. Very good.
1: Because I'm wondering why you're only taking home 74 out of 120. 50 grand in taxes. It's crazy.
2: He's a high school teacher in the Metro School District, and they are on a 10-month contract, so they were withdrawing money for the summer, which we stopped that last night, too.
1: Okay, so hopefully that take-home pay goes up.
0: And then he can get something for the summer to cover those summer months.
2: Yes.
0: A side job.
2: This year he's the one staying home with baby to prevent like that additional daycare from kicking in earlier.
1: Got it. And how much are you making personally?
2: 55.
1: And what would you be making if you continued this program?
2: I could go up to 100,000.
1: But that's not immediate.
2: No, it wouldn't be immediate.
1: That's sort of like, this is where this could go. So year one, could you be making 65?
2: Yes.
1: Okay. I'm looking at the ROI of this because I'm scared we're going to fast forward if you continued this school and you're going to be $250,000 in debt now with a toddler trying to clean this up, making only $10,000 more, which is getting like $600-700 extra in your paychecks. So that's my fear. And so the other side of this is if we pause school, we try to get our core income up without going further into debt, we clean this mess up for the next couple of years at least, now we can start from a place of peace, a place of strength instead of desperation.
0: Yeah, these student loans, are you currently making payments or are they in forbearance or deferment?
2: We're currently making payments on them. We did do the income-based one because it was $1,500 a month, which we couldn't afford that with baby and everything.
0: Okay.
2: So the payments got lowered, but it stresses me out that the interest is now higher than our payment that we're making.
0: That's right.
1: And you make less progress because you just lowered the payment.
0: Yeah, and that's the picture I want to paint just to make sure you guys understand what's at stake here. I would never just say, stop going to school without a really good reason. And the really good reason is the longer you wait to attack this $150,000 student loans, I mean, you can look up in 10 years and instead of it being $150,000, it's closer to $200,000, right? And so I don't want that to be the case. I want you guys to really do a complete 180 on what you've been doing. You've been focused, obviously, both of you on your careers. That means school, that means education. You focus on starting a family. Now I want you to focus on, we are paying off debt. We are eat, sleeping, and breathing debt payments, right? That's all we're doing. We're working so many extra jobs. We are leaning on friends and family to watch the baby because you've got to go out and hit your shift, right? That's what's going to be taking place. And I'm just warning you up front, it's not fun, but the outcome is totally, totally worth it. If you guys can really get on the same page of this and say, okay, here's what we're doing. Here's what I can do. Here's what you can do. Here's what we're cutting back. And I'd start with that vet bill, minimum payments on everything. And how quickly can you get $3,000 to get the vet out of your life?
1: I like this plan. Baby steps, one little movement at a time, and eventually you start gaining that momentum.

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5: 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Mo' money, mo' money, mo' money. You remember that?
6: How old do you think I am?
5: I'm sorry. Not as old as me, apparently. Austin is it? Thank you, Will Rutter. He knows what I'm talking about in the booth. Austin is in Roanoke, Virginia. What's going on, Austin?
7: Hey, Jaden, George, what's up?
5: Doing good. I just aged myself. Help me feel better. Let us solve your problem.
7: Okay, so here we go. So I'm a 26-year-old pharmacy student. I'm going into my third year. I have about $290,000 in a brokerage account and a inherited IRA. I've been taking out student loans for the first 2 years, which has accrued to about $100,000 in debt. I was wondering if I should cash out my brokerage and cash flow the rest of my schooling.
5: Okay, let me make sure I've got this straight. So the 290, part of it is in a brokerage and part of it is in an inherited IRA?
7: Yeah, that's right. I got about 158 in a brokerage and the inherited IRA is about 128,000.
5: Okay. And the inherited IRA, how much are you required to pull out every year?
7: My RMD that I took out last year was about 20,000, but the RMD, I think it's around 5 grand.
6: Okay. So you took out more?
7: Yes.
6: Okay.
7: For tax reasons.
6: Wow. Okay. Well, I would definitely get rid of this debt. You've got the money. What's the brokerage account being used for? What are you investing in that?
7: It's through an investment group that was recommended by a family friend. So it's just kind of been sitting there, and I've just been watching it grow. And I logged into my financial aid provider today and saw that I just crossed $100,000 in debt, and I was like, oh, no.
6: Wow. Well, here's the thing I would think through. It's taxes. So the brokerage account and the inherited IRA have very different tax treatments. When you take money out of that inherited IRA, it's taxed as ordinary income. So whatever your tax bracket is, let's say that's 22%. While the brokerage account, if you have long-term capital gains, you've held those assets for more than a year, well, now that could be 15%. So you're going to take a much smaller hit by taking the money out of the brokerage mm-hmm. account. So that's the part I would look at. My guess is the brokerage account is going to be your best bet to knock out that 100K, and I would absolutely do it.
7: Okay, and for the rest of my tuition, I have 2 years left. Would you recommend just cash flowing that?
5: Oh, absolutely. You can.
6: Yeah.
5: I mean, and you've got the $5,000 that's going to come out of the inherited IRA, whether you like it or not.
6: Yeah, you've got to draw down that IRA, so that kind of becomes your cash flow school money, right?
7: Yeah, it could. I mean, tuition's like 40 grand a year, and I've been paying. I haven't been taking the full amount of loans. I've been paying for half and loaning the minimal amount that financial aid will let me take out.
6: I would have just avoid loans altogether in the future. So pay off the ones you have and then cash flow the rest using the inherited IRA and then even part of the brokerage if you have to. Because coming out of school, making good money with no debt, it's going to put you in a very different place financially. You're going to have so many more options with all that margin coming in versus your friends who are in school graduating with 250 grand in debt.
7: Right.
6: Now they have to live over here. They have to work over here. And so that's what happens. Debt-free equals margin, options, flexibility. And I understand you can make the case that, well, if I leave it invested, it could turn into this. You're going to be just fine. At your age, if you start investing with no debt, your investing rate's going to be significantly higher than your peers.
5: Yeah, absolutely. How much school is left?
7: Two years, so about $80,000 worth of tuition left.
6: Yeah. Oh, great.
5: And I'd be working hard, too. I'd be working hard to cash flow as much as I can so that you don't have to pull as much off. But I would consider this a college fund and thank whoever.
6: Yeah, who left this for you?
7: Well, my grandma left this to me. I'm very blessed.
6: Yeah. What a legacy. I think she'd be smiling upon you, seeing you graduate debt-free, sharp young man. Whole life ahead of him without debt. I mean, because now you can do the same for your grandkids.
5: Exactly.
6: A good man leaves an inheritance to his children's children, the Bible says. And I love that. Because that's
5: right.
6: Future thinking. You stop thinking about yourself as much and go, what am I doing for the next generation and the ones beyond that?
5: If you can start your young adult life with no debt, you are significantly
6: it's
5: ahead.
6: It's like a wealth cheat code.
5: It's a cheat code. I mean, because you're not going to spend the average person that we find around here who starts working the baby steps because they have debt. It's taken them, 1.5 to 2 years. That's on average. That means there's people who it takes a lot longer and there's people who takes a little bit less. But to not have to spend the first 2 to 3 years of your life
6: cleaning up a mess
5: and getting on financial footing, but to just be able to accelerate forward.
6: Yeah. You become
5: goodness.
6: A homeowner faster. You're going to build wealth faster. You're going to be able to retire earlier than all of your peers.
5: Yeah.
6: If
5: I think about that, I might be crying on the couch about about how much time it took to right the wrongs.
6: I was debt free at 23. What could have been?
5: Oh, boy. Is it Kira? Kyra is in Great Falls, Montana. Kyra, did I get it right?
8: It's Kyra.
5: Yes. Second time. Okay. How can we help you?
8: Okay. So my question is about renting a car with a debit card. I travel for work a couple times a year, and I've never had a problem with it up until the last couple months. I went to rent a car, and they were like, sorry, you don't pass the credit check. We can't rent you this car. Thankfully, I had my mom traveling with me, so she was able to rent it because she had a credit card. But, you know, they basically told me there was no way around it. They were not going to rent me a car because I did not have a credit card.
5: Was it because your return ticket wasn't to the same destination? Because I know that they will put up a stink about that.
8: No. So I showed them my return flights. I, you know, did the $500 hold on my card, all that stuff. And they asked me for my social security number. I gave it to them and they came back with a little piece of paper that said my credit score was 4. So, haven't had
5: Is
8: credit cards for six. I don't know. Cause we haven't had credit cards for 6 years. We have a paid for home.
5: Wow.
8: We don't
5: Who was it?
8: Any vehicle?
6: Yeah, you want to shout them out?
5: Yeah, shout them out. Who was this wonderful credit card company that did you wrong?
6: Or the rental car company.
5: Rental car, yeah.
8: Yeah, rental car. It was Hertz.
6: Hertz, so good.
8: It happened back in April, and then my husband and I actually got pre-approved for a mortgage so that we can move. And we told them that they were going to have to do manual underwriting, and I told them about my rental car experience and how my credit score was 4 and all this stuff. And they actually came back to us, and they were like, well, your husband doesn't have a credit score, but you have a great one, so we can actually approve you for this mortgage because your credit score is so great. I don't know how.
6: Wow, I would pull your credit report to get to the bottom of it.
8: Yeah, I went to rent a car again about 2 weeks later. Same thing. They wouldn't rent it to me because I didn't pass the credit check. So
5: that's really interesting. I would want to make sure, first off, I do want to clarify that a 0 credit score is just as good as a good credit score. But if you have anything that's hanging around open that is causing that to reflect as just a low credit score, I would double check. I would hop on and make sure that there's no open accounts. There's nothing anywhere that's keeping that from rolling to indeterminable. And then other than that, I would choose a different rental car company because unfortunately, and you'll find this with apartments, you'll find this with mortgage companies, you'll find this across the board. There are some companies that won't do their due diligence to look and really say, okay, does this person have the money to do the thing that they're saying they're going to do? And for that reason, you have to be the one to say, I'm just going to find a company who is going to keep the lights turned on upstairs and understand that I have the money to rent this car, buy this apartment, manually underwrite this house.
6: Yeah. And remember, the person working at that desk may be incompetent. And so that's always a possibility. And you might need to talk to a manager. And if they are the manager, God bless.
5: Yeah.
6: I would go over to the, a different rental counter and go, hey, they wouldn't help me over here. I've got plenty of money. I want to rent a car. I will bring it back.
5: Yeah.
6: And I've had a good experience. I'm trying to think of the ones I've had a good experience with.
5: We use Avis. My husband and I tend to do Avis.
6: Oh, nice. And National and Enterprise I've had good experiences with.
5: Yep.
6: So I would try those. But you do a little research, call ahead and ask, hey, what's your debit card policy? Be prepared for the credit check. Let them know, hey, I don't have a score. You're going to pull it up and it's going to say no score. That's fine. What they're looking for is that bad or low score. And for some reason, you had a whopping 4.
5: That's wild.
6: It's about as low as I've heard.

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3: From ABC News, I'm Dave Packer. Searching through the rubble for survivors in Venezuela, where some 50,000 people are still unaccounted for after Wednesday's powerful twin earthquakes. ABC's Victor Oquendo.
4: As the death toll from the devastating earthquakes in Venezuela nears 1,000, remarkable rescues of the most vulnerable are giving fresh hope against all odds. Crews saving an 18-day-old baby named Juan and his mother. Teams cheering as they carefully brought him down from the debris to be reunited with his father.
3: The U.S. strikes back on Iranian targets.
5: According to Iranian state media, this strike happened just off the coast, or really on the coast, off the Strait of Hormuz, essentially Iran's southern shores. And what U.S. Central Command is saying is that this was a response to an attack on a commercial ship that was transiting the Strait of Hormuz. We know that the Strait of Hormuz has been really the focal point of this war over the past several months.
3: ABC's Christian Cordero. Secretary of State Rubio said an agreement reached Friday between Israel and Lebanon begins to put in place a framework for lasting peace and security. An end to the fighting in Lebanon is a key part of the agreement between the U.S. and Iran. Former senior Pentagon official Mick Mulroy.
6: The problem is Iran's the biggest issue when it comes to regional stability. They fund proxy forces around the Middle East, including Hezbollah. Hezbollah is probably their premier proxy force. They likely have IRGC officers embedded with them right now.
3: Former National Security Advisor John Bolton pleaded guilty to illegally sharing classified material.
7: Maryland U.S. Attorney Kelly Hayes says a hacker, believed to be associated with Iran, successfully got into Bolton's account.
8: He put our national security at grave risk in violation of the law.
7: As part of the plea deal, prosecutors have agreed not to seek more than a five-year prison sentence. Bolton's sentencing is set for October 28th.
3: ABC Stephen Portnoy, you're listening to ABC News.
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3: Parent company of Saks Fifth Avenue has officially emerged from Chapter 11 bankruptcy with a new name. The company will be now known as Exemplar Luxury Group. CEO Jeffrey Van Romdenek says that they're now ready for the next chapter after several tumultuous years. A gas leak led to a house explosion that damaged at least 36 homes in Twinsburg Township, Ohio. That's located between Cleveland and Akron. Fire Chief Earl Wilson says amazingly only two people suffered minor injuries.
13: There's damage not just controlled to this neighborhood, but on a street on either side and sometimes two streets over.
3: Officials say the gas leak was likely caused by a contractor drilling. A happy ending to the story of Gracie the missing giraffe.
14: Gracie the giraffe has been found safe and healthy, Texas authorities now say. Cedar Hollow Ranch had been searching for the animal since Monday, with her owner even offering a $5,000 reward for information that led to her safe return. But the manager of the ranch, Vic Jones, was able to locate Gracie by helicopter about 4 miles south of the ranch in Texas Hill Country. Gracie is a reticulated giraffe known for its rectangular spots and is estimated to be about 4 years old. Mike Dubusky, ABC News.
3: Serena Williams has been drawn to play 20-year-old Maya Joint of Australia in the first round at Wimbledon for her first singles match in nearly 4 years. I'm Dave Packer, ABC News.
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23: Hey, thanks for joining us on a Friday night. We are in a good mood, and we got lots to get to tonight. We are going to check in with Terry Black, World Championship barbecue enthusiast. July 4th, people are going to be grilling, and you need to know. He is the man with a plan. We'll check in with Terry Black a little bit later on. Also, Jonathan Horn, former George W. Bush speechwriter, historian. He writes for the Free Press, and he has great stories about July 4th, 1776. So we'll check in with him. More news on Nancy Guthrie. There's a new letter, believe it or not. But first, we're going to start off talking about the Haitian refugees and that case in the Supreme Court. They went from being legally here to being forced to leave, apparently, overnight because of the judge's ruling. We'll talk to somebody who was very much involved with refugees here in the United States and the impact it's going to have with 350,000 of them being asked to leave. We'll do that coming up straight ahead. 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
7: All right, what are we doing here? Let's talk this Giants controversy. This thing, the poor San Francisco Giants can't get out of their own way. It was supposed to be Pride Night, and they were going to wear a Pride hat. And some players responded by putting some Bible verses on their hats. And Major League Baseball said, you can't do that. Because you can't have people writing things on your hat. That's ridiculous. You can't do that. And so everyone was up in arms over it. but then the controversy was, wait a minute. You have to wear the Pride hat, but you can't wear a Bible verse. And then it turns out that there was apparently a miscommunication in which Major League Baseball said, "Oh, the Giant organization was wrong. They should have communicated better to tell the players you had the choice of wearing a Pride hat with the rainbow San Francisco Giant. You had that choice. So you're going to have players wearing different uniforms and different hats for a game? Really?" That doesn't make any sense either. Why not just have them put the Bible verses on each individual hat? The same reason you can't have Bible verses on the hat is because you can't have people different uniforms and somebody saying one thing and somebody's. But that's exactly what they're doing with the Pride hats. I get it. I don't know if we have time to get into all this tonight. We can take some phone calls on the other side. But I get it. You're prideful, but why do baseball players have to be walking billboards for your cause? I don't know. It's a uniform for a reason. I don't like these select city select things where they're changing uniforms. The uniform is sacred. It's a uniform. It isn't like you're making, the train conductor wear a pride hat when he's taking your ticket on the train.

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18: From the text line, Jupiter, Florida, were you really invited to Taylor Swift's wedding at the Madison Square Garden? Look, I cannot divulge where I'm going, obviously. I may not have been invited to a wedding at the Garden for the July 4th weekend. All I can tell you is that I will be off next week. Let's go to Bob real quick. Let's try and sneak in a phone call here. Bob in California, welcome to America at Night.
19: Yeah, hey, dude. On the immigrant situation, they're all doing DoorDash out here in Northern California, and I know because I've been doing it for a long time. Actually, going back to the pandemic out here, and I was delivering for Amazon the Whole Foods. And so what's happened, and this goes across the nation too, where the immigrants have gotten favoritism through DoorDash, and as a matter of fact, DoorDash has a app in every language, and it's and so when I talk to some of these guys, you know, because you know we're waiting for orders, sitting in our car or whatever, and So when I talk to these guys. And I made friends with some of them. One guy from Colombia told me how he came through El Paso, and by the way, we're talking on Google Chat, okay? And and this one, yeah. So this went on for a couple of hours, and I've talked to him since on Google Chat again. Nice kid, about 23, you know. And I said, "How'd you get here?" You know, and he said, "I came through El Paso," And I asked him some questions, you know, and sometimes I'd go back to, well, what happened when you got here? And he says, well, I crossed the border in El Paso and he did it alone. And they put him in the penitentiary for 11 days. And then I said, how'd you get out of the penitentiary? He says, oh, then they put us in customs for 11 more days. And so after 11 days and 11 more days, and they give him a phone from T-Mobile, which is free, no charge. And on the T-Mobile phone is an app where they can go to any airport and fly around the country anywhere they want to.
18: Interesting. So I thought the borders that were closed, but apparently they're still very much open.
19: Well, this is when they were open. I met this guy in about.
18: I am out of time, Bob. I am out of time. Call back. I would love to hear the end of the story, but I'm surprised ICE hasn't cracked down on all the DoorDash drivers. They've been cracking down on Home Depot parking lots. I'm surprised they haven't cracked down on DoorDash. But it apparently isn't hurting DoorDash. Everyone's still using DoorDash. Interesting stuff, Bob. Thanks for the phone call. Sorry, we ran out of time. Hey, thanks for all you do. Be nice to Josh next week. Be nice to Dan. They're filling in for me. And then I'm back for a week. Everybody have a safe, happy, healthy 4th of July. And enjoy your grilling. And thanks for listening. We really do appreciate it. Our executive director is out.
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26: From ABC News, I'm Dave Packer. Rescue crews racing against time in Venezuela. Teams from across the world are deploying to the country with more than 1,000 rescue personnel to find people trapped in the rubble. ABC's Lauren Glasper.
27: Rescue workers painstakingly sifting through massive piles of rubble, searching for quake survivors. Now, search and rescue teams arriving from around the world. Multiple teams dispatched from the U.S., the first search and rescue response team arriving with a dozen trained canines, trained for finding people trapped in the rubble. A website for reporting missing loved ones lists more than 50,000 as unaccounted for, with fears the death toll could increase drastically.
26: That number for the death toll now surpassing 900. The U.S. retaliating following an Iranian drone attack targeting a ship in the Strait of Hormuz.
28: U.S. Central Command says American aircraft struck Iranian missile and drone storage locations and radar sites along the coast. It's been just over a week since President Trump signed the deal with Iran. Iran promising to reopen the Strait of Hormuz, but then moving quickly to impose new rules. And then there's the larger question of the nuclear talks.
26: ABC's Rachel Scott, more drones in the wrong place.
29: United 2693, New York Tower, two aircraft ahead of you reported a drone, one right underneath them at 2,000, one just passed them off their right side, 2,000 to 2,300, use caution.
26: From ATC.com, United Airlines confirming the pilot of a flight from Key West came close to the drone as it prepared to land at Newark Airport Friday night. The Ebola outbreak in Africa, now one of the largest on record, more than 1,200 cases, nearly 300 deaths. CDC now declaring it a level one outbreak. Incident manager Satish Pillai.
30: Elevating the response level reflects the urgency, scale, and complexity of the outbreak and allows CDC to bring additional resources to support the coordination and operational needs of our response.
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26: Allegations of animal cruelty and fraud at a Northern California rescue where investigators say the remains of dozens of dogs have been uncovered.
33: A search warrant affidavit alleging the rescue accepted dogs and money from shelters across California under the promise they would be cared for and rehomed. Instead, investigators believe dogs were killed to make room for more. The investigation began after a neighbor uncovered a burial pit containing eight dogs with apparent gunshot wounds. No charges have been filed against the owner or any employees. Experts say prosecutors would have to prove exactly what happened. Investigators say hundreds of dogs sent to the rescue are still unaccounted for.
26: ABC's Cameron Bupp. Europeans are doing what they can to beat the heat as temperatures soar past 100 degrees.
1: Absolutely concerned. I don't think our houses are built for this kind of temperature. We're thinking of buying an aircon for a flat, and, you know, they're very expensive.
26: Conditions are expected to ease in the coming days. Snack maker Utz Quality Foods is recalling certain varieties of Zapp's and Dirty Brand potato chips due to possible salmonella contamination. Nine varieties are affected and were sold nationwide. Developers behind the planned rebirth of Kauai's famous Coco Palms Hotel have secured a $431 million loan to reconstruct the 1953 resort where Elvis Presley's Blue Hawaii was filmed. The historic hotel has been closed since the 1992 hurricane. Dave Packer, ABC News.
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7: All right, I guess it's even though 4th of July is next Saturday and everyone's taking off Friday, I think we can safely say that the 4th of July week begins today, and there's going to be a lot of barbecuing and a lot of backyarding, and a lot of fun. And so who better to go to than a world barbecue champion? Two-time, I believe. Seven times in his own head, but two times officially. He has a website, backyardusa.net, and he joins us now, our barbecue correspondent. Terry Black, welcome back, my friends.
8: Great to be here, McGraw. With inflation, I think it's up to nine times now in my own mind.
7: Now, how many times did you win the World Barbecue Championship contest?
8: You know, with all the tariffs and everything, it's up to nine. But actually, we finished in the top ten like seven or eight times. We made the finals three times. Finals means you're in the top three, and we won the first place one time. So just once in reality. Yeah.
7: If they banned mail-in ballots, you would have won numerous other times. But that's a whole other story.
8: It had something to do with Putin. I'm sure. You know.
7: All right. What do you got for us tonight, Terry? Give us a couple of helpful hints.
8: Well, McGraw, one of the things is, you know, my honey-do list isn't getting any shorter, and it never is. So I will tell you one of the things that I want to talk. I bet a lot of people out there can relate to this. Is that on a Saturday, typical Saturday, when I'm cooking in my backyard, having fun in my backyard, I try to make my honey-do list fun. So I'll get a pork butt or a brisket, usually a pork butt, and prep it the night before. I'll put it on the smoker and let it smoke all day, all afternoon while I'm doing all these honey-do things. And it just works great. You know, I'll monitor it. I'll go over and check on it, make sure the temps are right. Of course, now with these newer technology that's available to you, you can put a probe in it and monitor the internal temperature on your phone, on the app, without having to open the smoker and let the heat out. So that's just a tip or something for everybody to think about. While you're working in the yard or doing your stuff, do that. You know, have something going. That's your reward at the end of the day after you've done all that yard work and everything.
0: Okay. So what? Give us some tips outside of helping with the honeydew list. We want barbecue tips.
8: Yeah. Well, the tip would here's one of the things. You know, first of all, start off with that grill being, you know, nice and clean and safe. I like to put olive oil on a paper towel and rub it on, or get the spray kind of olive oil, spray it on the grids and clean them off with the brush real hard.

0: use a paper towel, get it nice and clean, and so it's not sticky. And that's a really good tip for you, so that you will, you know, have your best results from whatever it is you're putting on your grill. Now, speaking of different kinds of oils, we can talk about meats here in a minute, but I got to thinking about, you know, how to distinguish yourself this holiday weekend. Is you're going to be doing meat, whatever meat you're doing, but here's one that I bet a lot of people haven't thought about: avocado oil for grilling vegetables like onions, carrots, sliced bell peppers, corn on the little cobs or cobettes, corn on the cob. You sprinkle a little seasoning on them, and you put a little of this avocado oil on them. It's a versatile oil. It's more healthy. It adds a nice little flavor. Your bell peppers will come out sweet and smoky. Oh, I forgot. How about the filet mignon of vegetables? Is asparagus. Won't you agree with that? Like, asparagus is to vegetables what filet mignon is to beef. And you put a little bit of avocado oil on some asparagus, and it comes out. It's still crunchy. And it has a really nice deep flavor.
1: Interesting. All right, go back for a second with this olive oil on the grill. Do you heat the grill up and then rub? No, so this is before the grill starts. Sure, you clean it with olive oil.
0: Yeah, make sure it's cold when you're doing this. And you put it on there. You can rub it on with, soak a paper towel with the olive oil. Rub it on the grid real well, and then you can also use some kind of a, you know, barbecue brush to
1: Yeah, all right.
0: You want your grid to be nice and clean. That way, your meat doesn't stick to it the way it should. And make sure you got after you put the brush to it and get it all cleaned up and everything. Maybe hit it again with a little bit of olive oil so it's nice and slick.
1: Nice. All right.
0: So. Another tip that I have, you know, McGraw, I know the first time that I was on, we wanted to talk mainly about, you know, charcoal grills and things like that, that is still by far the number one way that people cook in their backyard. But, you know, the pellet cookers have become a thing over about the past 10 years, the past decade or so. They've really become a thing. You know, you probably have a pellet grill. A lot of people do. I've got a great example of someone who I was talking to just earlier this week. She's a widow, lost her husband within the past year. She and her husband had a pellet grill, and she loves cooking on it. And she goes, you know, I bet a lot of people don't think about women cooking in the backyard doing the barbecue. And she goes, I do all of it. She's getting ready to cook some things for her family and going to fly to New York for 4th of July. She's going to cook something, freeze it. She's doing everything on her pellet grill, and she loves it because it doesn't heat up the kitchen. The mess is outside. Everything's outside, and she's gotten pretty good at it. She asked me for it. Go ahead. Yeah,
1: I've got a pellet grill. I love my pellet grill. I turn it into a pizza oven, and then it becomes more or less of a wood burning stove out there, right? Then I can smoke on it. I smoke my turkey on it for Thanksgiving, and my sisters and everybody love it because it frees up the kitchen for everything else.
0: Yeah, Thanksgiving. That's one less. You know, man, the turkey takes up so much space in an oven. That's a real winner there. And, the thing about it, there are varying degrees in regards to quality of pellet grills, pellet cookers that you can buy. Just like buying a car or truck or vehicle, there's different levels, different degrees. Some are less expensive than others. Personally, I have one that I like that is on the very high end. But once I bought it, I'll never need another one the rest of my life. Yeah. That sort of thing. But you can go on the lower end. But she was asking me for a tip on her pellet cooker, and here's a tip that you can use either if you're cooking with charcoal or pellets. You know, you can buy apple applewood pellets. You can buy pecan wood pellets. You can buy cherry wood pellets. You can also buy, you know, the wood chips, apple wood chips, pecan chips, and cherry wood chips. I take apple, pecan, and cherry, and I blend those three.
1: Mm.
0: And, man, what a sweet smoke that puts out. That will make your pork butt or your brisket taste unbelievable, you know.
1: Apple? Yeah. So mix the apple, the pecan, and the cherry. Hmm.
0: Yeah.
1: Yeah.
0: You can find those at a good, you know, barbecue supply store.
1: Yeah. Well, you can really find them kind of anywhere, right? Does it matter? I mean, does it matter name brand, or are they all sort of made in the same place and everyone slaps their own logo on it?
0: If it just says apple, pecan, or cherry, you know.
1: You're good to go.
0: You know. Yeah.
1: Let me ask you this question. I was grilling some chicken the other day, and I got my thermometer, which I can't live without, my digital thermometer, right?
0: Exactly.
1: I keep having in my head that every recipe I says, the chicken goes to 165. But somebody told me 155 for chicken is all you need when it comes to a temperature.
0: Yeah, and that's a little warm for me. Here's the fact that on internal temperature, if you are convinced and you know that it's 140, there isn't anything that will live inside that piece of meat above 140 that will make you sick. So, but you know, play your own game there. You know, I'm not trying to condone anything that's going to make anybody ill, but I don't cook mine to 155 unless, you know, I get distracted or something like that.
1: Unless you're busy cleaning out the garage because your wife told you to or something.
0: Yeah, that honeydew list, man. You know, that, like I said, chicken is not a good one for that. Make it a pork butt for the honeydew list, you know.
1: So you said you cook your chicken to 140, 145, and that's fine.
0: Yeah, I'll take it to about 145. I'll get it above that. I'll tell you this, you know, we were talking about cooking whole hogs, and what we do on the whole hog, when the pork loin in the whole hog, which is the very top part of the whole hog, the pork loin, when it gets to 151, we know our pig is like right there. You know, the day we won the world championship, we temp that pork loin, it was 151. Everything else followed right with it. Hmm. So that's a magic number for me, you know.
1: Okay, when you say 140 on a chicken, is that dark meat or 145? I mean, because dark meat is different than the white meat. So explain that to me.
0: You just want to hit that number on your heat because, you know, any bacteria or whatever that's in there that could be harmful to you from a health department standpoint will die. Once it gets north of 135, well, I don't trust 135. I'll go 140, 145. Check the tenderness. You know, if it's still a little rubbery, I'm going to cook it longer. You know, because you've got that probe on your thermometer, you're able to check the tenderness. And you know, that's one of the things about, you know, cooking meat on a grill or on a smoker. Cooking by feel is something you have to teach yourself.
1: Yeah.
0: You know, it's not anything that we can really discuss on the radio, or even on a video.
1: That's where the experience comes in. But 145 white meat is what you're saying, right?
0: Right. Yeah. Well, either or, white or dark. You know, it's all about the temperature. It's not about the actual, you know, color of the meat itself.
1: Yeah, the chicken, turkey too, right? Turkey, same thing.
0: Yeah, I'm real careful about not overcooking a turkey because you know how turkey will dry out on you, right?
1: Yeah.
0: You know
1: that, it's so interesting. It really they tell everybody 165, and the professionals who are winning the championships do 20 degrees less. So, I mean, what does that tell you? That's interesting. All right.
0: I'll go to the other end of the spectrum, though. On brisket, like if you're cooking a brisket, take it to 195 or 200, not because of you're worried about getting sick or anything like that. It's because brisket is a really tough meat, you know. So in order to get it tenderized along with the fat cap sitting on it, which helps as you render the fat, That helps tenderize it. Take a brisket to 195 to 200. Then you pull it and wrap it and let it rest for an hour. And if you let it rest for an hour after you've wrapped it, it'll raise about 10 degrees. And you can rest it by sticking it on a pan, wrap it, stick it on a pan, and put it in an oven that isn't turned on. You know, just put it in a cold oven or a warm oven. Or you can throw it in a cooler, like an ice chest or something like that. Yeah. Make sure it's wrapped real good. Let it sit for an hour, and it should be perfect. Also, hold on to those juices.
1: Yeah. Terry, I got 1 minute, and I got to go.
0: Let's do it.
1: Here's the question. Smoking sausage. I love smoked sausage on the grill, on the smoker pellet. Give me what's the temperature for the smoked sausage? How do you do that?
0: Oh, man, yeah. I'll definitely take it. Probably at least to 150, you know, maybe 165. What I love about, I want to ask you something. Don't you love when you pull that sausage off the smoker, you see that smoke ring and how it turns red on the inside? Don't you like that?
1: Yeah. No.
0: That gives it the flavor. That smoke gets in the marbling that's in your sausage and really gives it that barbecue flavor.
1: So 165 for the sausage. On the grill. All right.
0: Yeah.
1: All right.
0: Yeah.
1: That's
0: you've got a lot of marbling in there.
1: Yeah. BackyardUSA.net. BackyardUSA.net. World Barbecue Champ Terry Black comes in on the holidays and gives us his helpful hints. Terry, have yourself a good fourth. We got to go. BackyardUSA.net. Terry, thanks, man. We'll talk to you soon. America at Night. Back in a moment.
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1: All right, we got some news coming out of Ukraine tonight. Ukraine unleashes one of its heaviest drone bombardments of Russia. We were talking about this earlier in the week. Ukraine launched a major nighttime attack on a dozen Russian regions, including Russian-held Crimea and the surrounding seas. Moscow's defense ministry said on Friday, in what appeared to be one of Kyiv's biggest drone assaults since the Kremlin's full-scale invasion more than 4 years ago, Russian air defenses intercepted 660 Ukrainian drones. The biggest attack since before this was 556 drones in May. We don't know what type of damage it was done. The campaign has choked Russian fuel supplies and military deliveries, stalling Moscow's efforts on the battlefields. Western officials say that this is putting massive amounts of pressure on Russian President Vladimir Putin. Initial reports say that the Ukraine drones hit some munitions plants and some oil refineries. Russia said that they've stopped 47 drones. They were downed as they flew towards the Russian capital. Ukraine's security service said it used the drones to strike Russian Navy ships and its air defenses in cities in Crimea. So that is some major escalation by Ukraine. We said earlier in the week that they were going on the offensive, and these drones, this warfare has changed from very much of a trench warfare to one of the latest and greatest technology that Ukraine is inventing as they go. So stay tuned for this story. It's America at Night. We're going to talk a little history lesson with Jonathan Horn, one of our favorites, former George W. Bush speechwriter, historian, and a columnist for the Free Press. We'll check in with him in just a minute. Stay right there. America at Night, back in a moment.
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10: Jonathan Horn is a former speechwriter of George W. Bush. He's also a historian and wrote a book called The Fate of the Generals. By the way, David Petraeus, General David Petraeus, said of Fate of the Generals, one of the very best World War II books written in many years, a great read. That's high praise from General David Petraeus. The reason why I'm talking about this is Jonathan Horn also writes a column for the Free Press, and he's joining us now to talk a little American history. Jonathan Horn, welcome back to America at Night.
11: Thanks so much for having me.
10: So this column you wrote in the Free Press is fascinating. We get two of them, and let's start with the one, what happened right around January 4th, 1776. We know they were huddling.

0: in Philadelphia for the signing of the decoration. But what was George Washington doing at this time?
1: Right. So in June of 1776, in the days leading up to what we'll know as the 4th of July, George Washington is with his army in New York City awaiting the British. He's gotten word that the British are sending a large fleet to come to New York, and it's really a climate of high paranoia, especially because New York itself has a reputation as being a hotbed of loyalist, that is Tory, activity. And it's not necessarily the friendliest ground for the Continental Army and George Washington to try to be defending.
0: So the British were coming to New York Harbor.
1: That's right. New York is a very strategic point during the Revolutionary War. And if you look at a map at home, you can see why. It's at the mouth of the Hudson River. And if the British were able to control the Hudson River and go up the Hudson, they would be able to, first of all, inch toward a nexus with their other base in Canada and potentially be able to come down the other direction. And also, they could fully control the Hudson. They could cut off the New England colonies, which they considered to be the heart of the rebellion, from the colonies to the south and west.
0: So in your column, you talk about, and we'll get to July 4th, 1776, but Washington was worried because he had seen this before back in 1754. What are you talking about here?
1: Right. Well, George Washington had served his first military expedition, had been during the opening days of the French and Indian War during the 1750s. In fact, Washington actually witnessed the very first shots of the French and Indian War be fired. And July 4th wasn't a very happy day for George Washington, as he thought about it in his memory, because it was the day that he had marched his army out of a fort called Fort Necessity. This is in modern-day Pennsylvania, not too far from Pittsburgh, what was then called the Forks of the Ohio. He had been surrounded by a French force and basically forced to surrender. So July 4th for George Washington is a very mixed bag as he looks back on it. He doesn't think it was a very good day in 1754. And as he looks at the situation in 1776, it's not looking so hopeful either.
0: Is it true that on July 4th, 1776, while they're signing the Declaration of Independence, George Washington is in New York protecting Martha Washington?
1: Well, actually, so on June 29th, if you go back a few days, the British come into Lower New York Bay with about 100 ships. This is the army that General William Howe has had preparing in Halifax, Nova Scotia. They've been chased out of Boston. They come into Lower New York Bay. They are sighted, and it causes absolute panic in New York City. And one of the first things that George Washington will do, rather than think about celebrating the 4th of July with his family, is send Martha Washington packing. He wants her out of the city because he knows there's going to be a major battle, and other Continental Army officers make similar decisions with their wives.
0: So what happens? Does the British invade? What do they do with all these ships?
1: Right. So this is the first part of an army that is being sent. This is 10,000 troops are coming toward New York. And they're slip through the Narrows and head into New York Harbor and eventually to Staten Island to start. And they're waiting for General William Howe's brother, Admiral Richard Howe, to bring another 20,000 soldiers from Britain to complete about a 30,000-man force with more than 200 ships. This is by far and away, to put this in perspective, the largest military campaign ever attempted by a European power in America. Never before had anyone in history brought so many ships, so many soldiers to one place in America. So you can imagine what kind of terror this is inspiring in the hearts of the men in Washington's army.
0: Yeah, and so do they basically occupy New York City then? Is that what they end up doing?
1: Well, there's going to be a massive series of battles fought for New York. It's really the low point of George Washington's military career. He is going to be forced back throughout the late summer and then into the fall into retreating, and he's going to lose a good portion of his army in the battle for New York. And in hindsight, if you look at it, you might say, why did he ever attempt to defend New York City? Why, if you look at a map, it's almost indefensible to someone like George Washington, who doesn't have a navy, because the island is surrounded, of course, by navigable water. That's what makes New York City such a great city, but it also makes it very hard to defend against a power like England and like Great Britain with an overwhelming naval superiority.
0: I'm old enough to remember 1976, July 4th, the 200th celebration, the bicentennial. And they had in New York Harbor all these ships come, and it wasn't a reenactment, right? Was it? Did it have anything to do with all the British ships being in the harbor back in 1776?
1: I'm so glad you mentioned that, because they're going to be doing that again for the 250th anniversary in New York. In fact, the ships, they're called tall ships because of the tall masts and the great sails, are headed toward New York City again, and they're going to be congregating in the harbor around July 3rd and July 4th and on parade. And it has nothing to do with the invasion that the British mounted of New York, but it's one of the most ironic ways of celebrating the 4th of July, because, of course, nothing was more terrifying to George Washington and in his army at the time than the sight of a huge armada of tall sail ships, because they knew that meant that the British were coming.
0: Telling you what, you got to read Jonathan Horn's column in the Free Press. This Week in American History, he talks about July 4th, 1776, while they're signing the Declaration of Independence, which everybody learned. No one teaches you about what's going on with George Washington in New York while this is going on in Philadelphia.
1: Right. And you know, the other thing that's happening in New York at this time is there's just high paranoia about the people themselves being loyalists and not being totally supportive of the patriot cause. And one of the things they root out around this time is actually a conspiracy among Washington's own bodyguards to potentially betray the Continental Army and perhaps even kidnap the commander-in-chief himself.
0: Now, this is something else they don't teach you in the history class. Your other column this week, The Plot Against Washington. There was a plot to kidnap George Washington?
1: That's right. And, you know, we don't really I think the best way to think about this is to think about, for example, what happened in Dallas, Texas in 1963. You know, we're still debating the details of the Kennedy assassination, and we are still debating what happened in June 1776 in New York. It's very difficult to figure out how serious this conspiracy was. But it did come out that a member of Washington's lifeguard, that was the term, that was basically his equivalent of the Secret Service, was in on a plan to betray the Continental Army. This plan sends investigators running all around the city, following up leads. It eventually leads to a raid on the mayor of New York's house. The mayor of New York is hauled before a tribunal. He admits he's taken money to buy guns for British forces. And, you know, one thing that's very confusing is, what was the plan really meant to do? Well, it seems that maybe they were going to cut some bridges so when the British invaded, there would be no escape route for the Continental Army. Maybe they would spike the guns. And maybe, just maybe, they would kidnap George Washington and potentially assassinate other general officers of the Continental Army.
0: Was it true somebody was hanged for this conspiracy?
1: Right. Only one person was ultimately hanged. It was a member of Washington's bodyguard, a man named Thomas Hickey. And when he is hanged, Washington issues a very curious set of orders afterwards. He wants his soldiers to see what happened to Thomas Hickey, to see how treachery is punished. And he says, don't make the same mistake Thomas Hickey made. Avoid lewd women. And we don't exactly know how lewd women led Thomas Hickey to that, but I guess we can use our imaginations.
0: Well, one always blames lewd women over just about everything. That's the downfall of most things out there. That's an interesting comment. Jonathan Horn with us for a couple more minutes. It's interesting that George Washington in this New York stories, and New York was sympathetic to the crown, because ultimately in the end, right, isn't New York City, Lower Manhattan, the site of Fuchs Tavern where he gives his final farewell?
1: That's right, but the British basically do occupy New York for most of the war. They are able to win these series of decisive battles, and then New York looms really large in Washington's imagination for the rest of the war. He wants to take it back. He wants to avenge. These really are embarrassing battles for the Continental Army, and perhaps they were militarily unwinnable, and they should have never been attempted, but for the fact that the American people at that time expected the Continental Army to try to defend New York City. It was the second largest city in the colonies at the time, and people understood how important it was geographically speaking.
0: Yeah. Fuchs Tavern in New York, I know you've been there. I know you enough to know. I'm sure you've been there. It's a wonderful place to go and eat and have a drink. I mean, you really get a sense of what revolutionary time was when you walk into that tavern.
1: You know, there's so much history to see in New York City that's preserved from colonial times. And we, of course, don't think about New York that way, as you say. But when you go down to Lower Manhattan, a lot of the old city is preserved, and you can see things that give you a sense of what it might have been like during these tense times when the Continental Army is trying to fight off the British.
0: Yeah. How much of what was going on in New York City July 4th, 1776, was known in Philadelphia, and how much of what was going on in Philadelphia was known by George Washington at the time?
1: That's a great question, and it gets to a point that we forget as we look at the 18th century, which is that it took time for news to travel. You couldn't just check your phone and say, oh, look, the British Army has arrived outside New York. It took several days for that news to reach Philadelphia. So the Continental Congress in Philadelphia is, in a sense, proceeding at its own pace. And as they are making the decisive decision to vote for independence, and that vote actually takes place on July 2nd, not July 4th, because first, before issuing a declaration of independence, they have to decide, are we going to declare independence at all? And they're getting the news that the British are sending this massive armada to New York just as they're preparing to make the final vote for independence. And so in a sense, they're making this decision to take this incredible risk to declare independence at a moment when they can see what a powerful force they're going to be up against.
0: I would think the British Army thought it was almost comical. These ragtag patriots are declaring their independence and were overwhelming New York Harbor. It must have been almost comical for the British military.
1: And you know what? The British really were bent on revenge because they were embarrassed by what had happened in Boston. George Washington's army had encircled them in Boston, basically laid siege to the British army, had forced them to evacuate from the city and to spend several months up in Nova Scotia, where the British army will retrain and make plans to get revenge by coming to New York and taking the city and showing the Continental Army, you're not as good as you think you are. Wait till you see the real might of the British Army.
0: Really very interesting. Jonathan Horn, a historian, George W. Bush speechwriter, and of course the book that came out and is getting all sorts of rave reviews, The Fate of the Generals. If you're looking for a good book over the holidays, The Fate of the Generals, MacArthur Wainwright and the Epic Battle for the Philippines. Jonathan, we always love you coming on. Your column in the Free Speech is must reading. Thanks for checking in, as always. Have a happy 4th, and we'll talk to you soon.
1: You too. Thanks so much for having me.
0: You got it. Jonathan Horn with us. Great writer, great storyteller, and his column in the Free Press, man, it's sort of, it's called This Week in American History. And as we all celebrate July 4th, everyone knows what happened in Philadelphia. But did you know that George Washington was getting Martha Washington out of New York because he was worried about the impending invasion while they're signing the Declaration of Independence in Philadelphia? They don't tell you everything in high school history class, do they? That's why it's fun. All right, thank you, Jonathan Horn. We'll come back, wrap things up. America at Night, back in a moment.
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9: Hi, I'm Connie Britton, and I want to share with you the experience of Donna in Washington. She writes, I got injured about 5 years ago. I was let go when, because of the injury, I couldn't keep up with my schedule. I've tried to find other work, but I'm 68 now. 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
0: These earthquakes in Venezuela, man, they're awful. American rescue workers began arriving in Venezuela after the double earthquakes earlier in the week. It's devastated the country's northern provinces. Emergency workers from Virginia, Florida, California were among the hundreds of search and rescue specialists who are now flooding into Venezuela to assess the damage. The numbers are staggering. Apparently, up to 920 people have been killed, and the injuries are up over 3,000 people. So a heartbreaking story coming out of Venezuela. We'll say a little prayer for them, but I don't think they have a whole lot of building codes, and I don't know if they're earthquake-proof buildings in Venezuela. So when 2.7-point-something earthquakes come your way, it could lead to some serious damage. So we'll get into keep a little prayer for them as we move on. Next hour is going to be open phones. Don't forget, open phones means open phones, text line, and voicemails. We love our voicemails. Got a call today from somebody who listens to the show, and they said, boy, you're really liking this voicemail stuff. I love the voicemail stuff. You can chime in the middle of the day. Something comes up, and you're thinking about it, and you want to chime in, you want to make a comment. Just call. It's the same, whether it's live, whether it's recorded, or whether it's a text message. So do any and all you want. 1-844-2-McGraw, 1-844-262-4729. If you're listening on a tape delay, or you have a thought in the middle of the day, middle of the afternoon, during the weekend, whatever it may be, just call. When the phones aren't on, the voicemail's on, and Alex will get it going, and we'll get it up on the air. 1-844-2-McGraw, 1-844-262-4729. Also, if you want to follow along on the daily email, the daily text, not the daily email, the daily text, just shoot us your name and your email, and we'll send you the link, and we can get you registered. Just ask for the link. Text in and ask for the link. That's probably the easiest way. Just send it. 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Alex will send you the link, and you sign up for the daily text. Open phones straight ahead. Our executive director is said Alex Hinton. Our engineer tonight is Richard Good. I'm McGraw-Milhaven. This is America at Night on Westwood One.
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1: I'm Dave Packer, searching through the rubble for survivors in Venezuela, where some 50,000 people are still unaccounted for after Wednesday's powerful twin earthquakes. ABC's Victor Oquendo.
3: As the death toll from the devastating earthquakes in Venezuela nears 1,000, remarkable rescues of the most vulnerable are giving fresh hope against all odds. Cruz saving an 18-day-old baby named Juan and his mother. Teams cheering as they carefully brought him down from the debris to be reunited with his father.
1: The U.S. strikes back on Iranian targets.
4: According to Iranian state media, this strike happened just off the coast, or really on the coast, off the Strait of Hormuz, essentially around southern shores. And what U.S. Central Command is saying is that this was a response to an attack on a commercial ship that was transiting the Strait of Hormuz. We know that the Strait of Hormuz has been really the focal point of this war over the past several months.
1: ABC's Christian Cordero. Secretary of State Rubio said an agreement reached Friday between Israel and Lebanon begins to put in place a framework for lasting peace and security. An end to the fighting in Lebanon is a key part of the agreement between the U.S. and Iran. Former senior Pentagon official Mick Mulroy.
5: The problem is Iran's the biggest issue when it comes to regional stability. They fund proxy forces around the Middle East, including Hezbollah. Hezbollah is probably their premier proxy force. They likely have IRGC officers embedded with them right now.
1: Former National Security Advisor John Bolton pleaded guilty to illegally sharing classified material.
17: Maryland U.S. Attorney Kelly Hayes is a hacker believed to be associated with Iran, successfully got into Bolton's account.
25: He put our national security at grave risk in violation of the law.
17: As part of the plea deal, prosecutors have agreed not to seek more than a five-year prison sentence. Bolton's sentencing is set for October 28th.
1: ABC Stephen Portnoy, you're listening to ABC News.
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1: Parent company of Saks Fifth Avenue has officially emerged from Chapter 11 bankruptcy with a new name. The company will be now known as Exemplar Luxury Group. CEO Jeffrey Van Romdenek says that they're now ready for the next chapter after several tumultuous years. A gas leak led to a house explosion that damaged at least 36 homes in Twinsburg Township, Ohio. That's located between Cleveland and Akron. Fire Chief Earl Wilson says amazingly only two people suffered minor injuries.
28: There's damage not just controlled to this neighborhood, but on a street on either side and sometimes two streets over.
1: Officials say the gas leak was likely caused by a contractor drilling. A happy ending to the story of Gracie the missing giraffe.
29: Gracie the giraffe has been found safe and healthy, Texas authorities now say. Cedar Hollow Ranch had been searching for the animal since Monday, with her owner even offering a $5,000 reward for information that led to her safe return. But the manager of the ranch, Vic Jones, was able to locate Gracie by helicopter about 4 miles south of the ranch in Texas Hill Country. Gracie is a reticulated giraffe known for its rectangular spots and is estimated to be about 4 years old. Mike Dubusky, ABC News.
1: Serena Williams has been drawn to play 20-year-old Maya Joint of Australia in the first round at Wimbledon for her first singles match in nearly 4 years. I'm Dave Packer, ABC News.
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1: Don't panic. That's what I'm going to tell you guys. Do not panic.
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3: Oh, how about that?
4: Jorge Pereira hit by Jimenez. Oh, what a goal! One of the greats.
3: Chiraire right across to Marco Tardelli.
5: We haven't been able to control the play in midfield the way that Maradona has been able to do.
6: Tola Montiel can win the World Cup for Argentina with this kick. Yes!
1: All right. Do not panic. Want everybody to relax. Take a deep breath. Okay? If you watched the game last night, a lot of people did. No reason for panic. We were down. We scored first. Then we went down 2-1. Then
6: ball's knocked down. Follow-up shot is a goal! Sebastian Berhalter!
1: Okay, that happened. And you're like, fine, we're in it. We're back. Then, last kick of the game.
6: Matt Turner, it's not home! Turkey scored the winning goal in the 98th minute.
1: Don't panic. We should have won. But as I was explaining to somebody earlier today, says, are Turkey good? I said, first of all, Turkey were a lot of people's dark horses to go super far. We're talking about a country that is soccer crazy, football mad. I mean, like you cannot believe. Football mad. It's an obsession. One of the reasons they struggle is because I think there's so much pressure on them. And they were eliminated early. They were, by rankings, I think the best team in the group. But that's obviously us. We started 9 players that haven't played. So 9 new starters. We rested our entire back line. Our goalie. Our midfield. We had Weston McKennie, who was a starter, and Pepe, who started. And he didn't look great. So this whole way, Erga, we're fine. We're fine. We know who we play. We're playing Bosnia Wednesday night. Everybody chill. Okay? It's going to be all right. So I'm telling everybody, it's going to be all right. Because if we had our guys out there, there's no doubt, I think we would have boat raced them. They've got a couple great players, including their little center mid who plays for Real Madrid, who is just otherworldly. But outside of that, we could have put it away in the first 5 minutes. We miss opportunities, which you can't do against good teams. And, you know, yesterday was just one of those days where, you know, you could tell they didn't play a lot together and they didn't take their chances. And we had a ton of chances. We controlled the ball more. We had more opportunities to score. We just didn't put it away. When Maligan, our forward, comes back and we have our full and complete team, I don't worry. I don't. I'm telling you guys, quarterfinals, and from there, anything can happen. Meanwhile, Venezuela, yesterday, seeing the, I don't even know how to describe it, the devastation is insane. And, you know, we live at a time now where we have access to everything. Because people are posting everything that's going on. And my uncle and I and Jim Kennedy, who will be on here a little bit later, we were looking at a video. If you guys haven't seen the guy who's on, like, the 12th floor and he starts coming down, and the further he gets down, you know, it goes from the 12th and it's in the 10th, all of a sudden he's there. You see how the damage is just getting worse and worse. But watching some of those buildings, I mean, my goodness me, just devastating.
7: First, a 7.2 magnitude, followed just 39 seconds later by an even stronger 7.5. Seismologists call these back-to-back earthquakes doublets. In this case, they were utterly devastating, the worst to hit Venezuela in a century.
1: And as far as the death toll, nobody knows. I mean, that's just, nobody has any idea how many people. I've heard everything from, you know, when you go and look right now, it's you know, it's in the hundreds. But the reality is, what do they say, 235 people now, thousands injured. It could be anywhere between 10,000 and 100,000 people, though, that may have lost their lives. And it's going to take days and weeks to figure that out. Now comes the part where it is a race against time, not only to save people, but also to make sure that you don't run into what you see in some of these other countries, which is can't get food, the water doesn't work, cholera, just outbreaks of things that start to also take people's lives. But it was, I mean, it looks dystopian.
7: It's extremely difficult right now, partly because they just don't have a lot of the equipment needed to get through everything that we're seeing on the ground there. There are so many people in need right now with its battered infrastructure, a deteriorating hospital system, to even food insecurity. Venezuela was already facing a national crisis before these two earthquakes.
1: Yeah. And now, much worse. And we sent people, I know yesterday we got several search and rescues out from Los Angeles and several other places straight over there, bringing their dogs, doing all the stuff. Because, I mean, there's like what they call the golden hours where you know, you're always going to get a miracle out of this, which is phenomenal. But could you get more miracles out of it? Hopefully. But it's a race against time. Absolutely. And hopefully, you know, the one blessing, if there was one, is it was a holiday. So a lot of people were out in other places and not in some of these buildings that were work buildings that collapsed. But it is going to take time. And I'm just watching stuff shake. You're like, my God. Again, nature. Nature will do what nature does. Meanwhile, Iran, we'll talk about it really quick, right? They hit a ship. What does it mean? You know, this is what we've got is confusion, anger. Nobody knows what's going to take place in the coming days, weeks, and you know what, 54 days or whatever it is that we have to get this deal done.
0: Less than 24 hours after President Trump declared that the deal with Iran was going well,
8: Iran is being very nice. They're agreeing to everything that I want.
0: U.S. officials tell ABC News Iran attacked a cargo ship attempting to cross the Strait of Hormuz.
1: Yeah. And then, well, then it continues to go from there. And the, you know, wait a minute here. Are you in the right lane? Can we be here? Are you? It's just, this is going to be, you have so many moving parts, including Israel and Hezbollah and what is going on there. But Iran looks and thinks, you know, let's keep doing this. Because Trump cares about one thing. He cares about the oil prices.
8: Yesterday, they took out 19 million barrels of oil. That's the most in the history of the Strait. And the oil prices are dropping like a rock. And, you know, as goes oil, so goes everything else, including all of your products.
1: By the way, 19 million is not a record. I don't want to, you know, be petty, but it's just not a record. Then we're going to talk to Zach Abraham, Chief Investment Officer from Bulwark, later on about how taking 19 out one day is one thing, but are you getting it out every single day, and how far behind are we when it comes to making up for what has been lost, which I think people are forgetting because a lot of people are just happy this is over, at least for the time being. For the time being. SCOTUS, the big ruling, when will it get here? And we're talking about birthright. To me, I think that's the biggest ruling. There were some other rulings yesterday. We touched briefly on them, because they were immigration related.
9: In a 6-3 decision, the court clearing the way for Trump to cancel the temporary protected status of hundreds of thousands of Haitians and Syrians who have been living and working legally in the U.S. Most will now need to leave the country or face deportation. In the other case, the justice is allowing the administration to turn away people seeking asylum at official ports of entry along the U.S.-Mexico border, meaning the U.S. can essentially shut the door to migrants fleeing violence and persecution.
1: Yeah, there's no doubt that those are wins, big time for the administration. The Syria thing, I don't know what that looks like now because we have a different relationship with Syria prior to this. Maybe, you know, but when it comes to the Haitians, this is going to be very interesting. And one of the big reasons is, who do you think takes care of a vast majority of the elderly? A lot of Haitians. And there's a worry that they're going to see a whole bunch of people bounce, and all of a sudden, because, you know, we don't want to take care of the elderly. Chad, just being honest. As far as birthright goes, I don't know when that comes down. It could come down today. It could come down at 4:59 today. It could come down, if it was me, because I have a feeling they're off next Friday. Well, they got to have it done by July 1st. So what is that, Tuesday, Wednesday? So maybe it comes down today. Maybe it comes down right before they leave to head to the Hamptons. That's the one I think a lot of people are just looking around going, okay, let's see what this looks like. What kind of war is going to happen? But you would want to get it on in some ways today if you want to talk about it on the Sunday shows. Ooh-wee, a little spicy out there, kids. Speaking of spicy, a lot of stuff to get to today. Everybody, Jim Kennedy is going to join the program. Got a little Finally Friday sounds coming straight up. 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
1: Coming up, a little Finally Friday sounds. Oh, baby, that's straight ahead. This is the Chad Benson Show. How are you planning to celebrate America's 250th birthday? 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
20: 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It's just past midnight. Word is coming in that the luxury liner Titanic has struck ice in the North Atlantic. First reports tell us she's damaged, but stable, being taken under tow toward Halifax. Wait, hold on. We're, receiving a correction now. My God. The Titanic. She's gone down.
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0: You show they're watching TV, that's not a good hobby, and that's also a waste of time, and once again, go touch grass.
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0: want to say to people in and out of the administration, stop trashing, smearing, bullying the little state of Israel.
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2: As I think a lot of you appreciate, peace is never easy.

0: want to show them my Texas and get them to experience that because I wanted to open the world up to my home. My soul's been lit on fire.
1: Talking of greedies, Zlatan, you have so many followers. You have to share them around a little bit, okay? So let the goalkeepers have a few followers.
2: I don't have followers. I have believers.
3: I would like to say, muchas gracias, Mexico.
4: Ball's knocked out. Follow-up shot is a goal!
5: That one is what it is. Turkey won. Changes. Zip. Zilch. Nada. Told you guys that. All right? So do not panic. Do not worry. You heard it here. I said that. Right here on the Chad Benson Show. You know what's funny is the people wonder why they're called Turkey A. And that's their, I guess, because they asked the UN to recognize their name as Turkey A instead of Turkey. And watching people freak out. I'm not going to call it that. I'm like, I don't care. You know, Czechia. Czechia is a very interesting thing. They're called the Czech Republic. But when they play sports, they say they want to be called Czechia. Okay. Turkey A wants to be Turkey A instead of Turkey. Okay. I don't, you know, whatever. They want to identify as Turkey A. You know, Jack and I were talking about this yesterday. Like, why do they, I said, look. Maybe it's the new thing. Maybe it's their Prince moment. Remember Prince when he wanted to be the symbol because he couldn't have Prince? And we knew what it was. We're like, the guy formerly called Prince. But he's still Prince. Nobody calls him Prince. But because of a copyright thing, we just have to call him the symbol, I guess. I don't know. So if they want to be called Turkey A, let them be called Turkey A. What do you think? Coming up. My good buddy, Jim Kennedy, is going to join the program. Interesting article in the Washington Post about AI and its biases politically. No way. There are biases in AI? There is. Is it as bad as we think? We'll find out. Jim Kennedy joins us straight ahead. Chad Benson Show.
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1: It's that time of the week to talk to everybody. Jim Kennedy from the Kennedy Institute of Public Policy Research. Jim, fascinating article, Washington Post, about AI and its biases. Now, we know there's going to be some bias. Human beings create these things, give them their prompts, and allow them to go do their thing. But like anything, if you're

0: programming something, there's probably going to be some of your belief system in this. And that's pretty evident that there is a left lean to a vast majority of these large language models.
1: Well, yeah, from what the Washington Post has found, they certainly are. They do certainly tend to have a left-leaning aspect to them. Like OpenAI is the most left-leaning. 80% of the answers that came back to the Washington Post, they ran about 20 different political topics through there, like DEI, affirmative action, electoral college, immigration, housing reform, things like that. And OpenAI came back with 80% of the answers came back with only a left-leaning response. 17% gave both sides, and only 3% came back as a right-only response to it. And that is by far the most left-leaning of the chatbots. The ones that seem to be the most balanced were Grok, which is Elon's AI company. 40% were left-leaning only, 27% were neutral, and 33% were right-leaning. And Google's AI is really interesting, and in a sense you could say it's the most balanced, because only 7% of the answers came back as left-leaning, and the rest of the 93% came back as both sides. So they really tend to basically give you both sides. None of them, 0% of the answers came back as right-leaning. So, yeah, I mean, they do have a tendency to have a left-leaning bias to them, and I've actually run stuff through them, and I would tend to get that back. And I have a friend that I do a podcast with, and he has now been building the agenda through AI. And I keep telling him, dude, these are not fair and balanced agendas. And it's funny because I'll take it from one AI that he uses, and I'll run it through a different AI, and I'll get back an analysis saying, oh, yeah, this is a left-leaning agenda. Oh. So at least it has enough honesty to tell me when it is left-leaning that it is. So, yeah, I mean, again, majority – and also what people have found – on or what surveys and research has found is not a lot, some, but not a lot of people are using AI to basically craft their political opinions.
0: No.
1: They're using it for I've used AI to build parts of both the Midterm Monday and my writingjim.com site, because they're helpful. They give me back better answers and they help me write the code for it. So yeah. But that has nothing to do with politics, even though they're politically oriented sites. It doesn't know what it's building, and it doesn't say, oh, well, you know, Jim, I can't build that for you because that might influence the Republicans or something. It doesn't give me anything back like that. It just builds the code away and goes on with it. Majority of people don't believe that they need to use those for politics, luckily. But, you know, at some point, frankly, as we get more and more lazy and we use AI more and more going forward, I believe people will start using them. And one of the things that I run into that I found to be most frustrating is that they're not necessarily accurate, and they aren't known for being accurate on breaking news or even basic information thing. Because trust me, I tried when I first built, I actually was trying to build dashboards out of AI when I first built Midterm Monday. I only turned into a website because the data that was coming out of it was so bad and was so inaccurate. It would sit there and argue with me that Pennsylvania had a senatorial election this year. No. It doesn't. And I said, hey, by the way, Ohio has a special election for the Senate this year to replace J.D. Vance's seat. And he would argue with me, no, there is no Ohio election this year for the Senate. It's like, okay, you're wrong. And finally, I give it a nudge. Oh, okay, thank you for pushing back. You are correct. There really is one. But it did not have the ability to simply go out there and look it up and find out, oh, gee, yeah, you're right, it does. That data was not in the LLM, the large language model that they use for it. So I don't think of them as being reliable for any sort of current news and information that you're looking for, or anything that is, you know, information that's necessarily information driven for specific information on specific items. If it's like how to write code, or what's the best recipe for brisket, or how do I, you know, what's the best microphone I can buy for podcasting? Yeah, that kind of stuff. I'm gonna, you know, I get decent answers to come back on it. But for stuff like, you know, like I said, give me all the candidates that are running for the House in California. You're not going to get an accurate answer back at all.
0: Absolutely. Talking to Jim Kennedy, Kennedy Institute of Public Policy Research. Jim, I'd be remiss not to talk to you about the fact that Republicans, it's been a week for old Trump there, you know, between somebody being really mean to his pond, that now he has apparently put a fence around, and, you know, it's like, I watch it, and I'm like, Rick from Rick and Morty has designed a way to protect it. To the fact that he got into a screaming match with Cassidy and John Cornyn, to, you know, trying to sell this Iran thing, whatever this thing is that, you know, trying to get people to understand, you know, more and more I see a lot of Republicans are starting to push back. I think they see some of the writing on the wall, and I think a lot of them are just like, you and I have talked about this, man. It's a lot with him. There's a sell-by date for a lot of people, and I think a lot of people in the Republican Party are going, I think the sell-by date's coming fast.
1: Yeah, I mean, you know, this is a really unique situation we're in, where you've had a president do 4 years, lose, and then come back and do 4 more years. It's not something, I think we've only run into it once in history, if I remember properly, in the country. And what we've seen, because, you know, because our news cycle runs so fast nowadays, and everything is a 24-hour news cycle, and you get, and plus you've got so many different sources of news that you didn't have, even when we were kids 30-ish years ago or whatever, that, you know, you got a daily paper, you got a radio, and you got Walter Cronkite every evening. And even 20 years ago, you had the internet, but you were not blasted with it. You didn't have social media feeding you news. You didn't have, you know, you might have had 500 cable channels, but six of them were news, and 494 of them were sports or entertainment or gibberish or or the knitting channel or whatever. And the amount of news that you can be overloaded with these days is immense. And yes, you basically, you burn through your ability to reason with a lot of this quicker. And Trump is a person, because he throws so many things out there, that he does get tiring. And we've, you know, we, like you said, we've talked about this, and it's just, you know, the difference between the Biden administration and Trump, as far as, it's like Biden had a weekly topic that they would go through, and maybe it was a topic the news cared about, or maybe it wasn't, and then maybe there was something else that was unrelated that popped up into the news about it, or maybe a world event took over the news. But with Trump, every day, and maybe multiple things a day are coming up, you know, with this, between the, I mean, this, you know, like you said, we've had the pawn, we've had Cassidy with the Senate, we've had the Supreme Court releases yesterday, today, I don't know what's, you know, what else is coming along. We've had the New York election and that for Trump, as far as what the meaning is for the Republicans going forward on that. It's just every day, every 12 hours or less, you get something. You've got, again, like I said, the Iranians, and every day they're either closing the strait or opening the strait, or they're going to start charging tolls on it, or they're not going to charge tolls on it.
0: It's not tolls, you know, Jim. It's environmental fees, because they're saving the penguins.
1: Yeah, they are really. I heard a breakdown of the list yesterday, and I was quite amazed at how well they have been able to basically take a organized crime type of response to this and find different ways to milk you. I mean, the Democrats in Congress would be darn proud of these people to find ways that they're going to try to extract cash from people going through the streets. It is amazing. And, you know, on a business side, I have to say, God bless them. They're actually, it was pretty amazing how as many schemes as they've cooked up on that. But yes, and that alone is, you know, that alone would have been a weekly topic previously. But there's so much of it. And what you just get into, the point what I'm trying to make is, you get the Trump fatigue. Because you've seen this with, you know, remember where George Bush was, George W. Bush was at the end of it. I mean, there was, his numbers were actually worse than where Trump's are now.
0: Yeah.
1: He was in the like mid 25%-ish popularity, because we were just so tired of the war and Bush, and they didn't have anything to offer. And then we started moving into the financial crisis, and there was just, we were just fed up. We wanted to know what was next. People started looking towards that real quickly. And even at the end of Obama, like, okay, well, yeah, for those that really liked him, okay, great, they wanted to go on forever. But in reality, it wasn't. And you knew that there was going to be, you know, maybe a fairly drastic change. And then Trump came along, and there was a very drastic change in the political landscape in America. And after 12 years of Trump, because he sucks so much energy out of things, as Scott Adams, rest in peace, would say, he's an energy monster. He just sucks all the energy out of something and just creates so much, I wouldn't say havoc, but so much.
0: He's a chaos agent. That's what I keep telling everybody.
1: He is, well stated.
0: And John Cornyn said it the other day, and I saw Chris Saliza, who I enjoy watching. Chris came out and said, look, I wish John would have been more, you know, you're trying to keep your job. I wish he'd been more open like this. I wish a lot of people are in the political world in a situation like this. But he said he makes everything a cluster, and he's a chaos agent. He thrives in chaos.
1: No, that's 100% accurate. That's a great way to describe it. And you just get burned out of that over time. And, you know, we talked about who's going to be, you know, who the Republicans are going to be looking at, because you don't, you know, you may not think right now it looks like it's either Rubio or Vance. And I would think over the time that those two guys may fade in, and you may get somebody who's a non-related to the Trump party in the Trump administration that make them in the forefront. But again, we've got plenty of time. That's a different topic. But yeah, people are just beginning to burn. Even I kind of go like the whole reflecting pond thing. Okay, I got the news on it, and then I was done with it just because, A, the left was so absolutely fascinated and thought this was like the greatest – this was like Watergate 2.0 to them. They were just absolutely obsessed with it for the first couple of days in the week, and they just could not get over it, and they just had to look into everything on it. They didn't want to remember that President Obama spent $35 million on refurbishing the pond in like 2010, 2012, and within a week or so, they had algae back in it again.
0: Yeah.
1: So that part of it they didn't really want to look at. But yeah, the fact that, you know, that Trump's doing this for 10 or 12 million, I think they're up to 15 million now because of all the extra work they've done. And yes, maybe it wasn't done the best way. Maybe the liner was sabotaged. Maybe it wasn't. I don't know. They've got some evidence now. I saw yesterday a video, but of somebody that they can't identify that's got his hand in the water. Now, is he doing anything? Or is he
0: the hand's in the water, but it's not 350 feet of cut.
1: No, and it's and the only shot they've got is from like 350 feet. It looks like all of the UFO footage we've got where you can't really make out anything other than, yep, that's probably a human. Yep, that's an arm, and it looks like it's in the water. Outside of that, I can't figure out anything else. Maybe someone else has got better pictures that I've been seeing on the internet, but that's all that I can figure out from it. But yes, you are correct. It is not 350 feet. Unless he's got a really, really, really long knife, and I don't think he does. So that would – so yeah, so that whole thing, and again, this is just more Trump, and it's just like okay, I don't have the patience for this. I just, you know, I'll find out, you know, in a week we will sort through this and we'll figure out. This is a great sabotage effort. Was it poor craftsmanship by the contractor? You know, was there a problem there? Was he cutting corners? Was it a poor job? Or was there really some sort of, you know, sabotage to it? And was it some sort of great political statement by someone on the left? Or is it just some crazy person or, you know, person with an issue that, you know, that actually did cut it? Or did it just fail for other reasons because they couldn't put paper in water or something? We'll figure it out. But I just couldn't, you know, I was just done with it because it's like, this is not changing how anybody in Dubuque, Iowa is living their life on whether they can afford a new car, whether they can get their kids braces, or whether they're going to be able to buy a new house in 3 years and whether they're going to have any kids or not. This does nothing to do with affecting that. And I try to keep my eye on topics that are going to affect everybody in America, not just those within the Washington elite that are inside the bubble, inside the you know, the D.C. circus.
0: Absolutely. Jim Kennedy, Kennedy Institute of Public Policy Research. He'll be back here on Mondays. We do midterm Mondays because we've got a lot to talk about on midterm Mondays. Great talking to you, brother. You have a good weekend. We'll do it again on Monday.
1: Thanks, Chad. Appreciate it.
0: If you have a chance, check out writingjim.com and midterm Monday. It's a great site. Jim's done an amazing job with the site. It tells you everything about the midterms you need to know. Reach out to us as well, 323-538-2423, at Chad Benson Show is your X, your Insta. Omaha Steaks, incredible. I'm telling you guys right now their Independence Day package is just amazing. 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
0: We've been saying this for a while. Entertainment. Everything that we know about entertainment has changed. And never is that more true than the latest TV viewing ranked by company. Okay, I want you guys to listen to this. AMC Networks, less than 1%. Hallmark, right around 1%. A&E, 1%. Weigel, I had to look them up That's MeTV.

0: which I love. Scripps 1.7, Roku 3, Amazon 4.3, Warner Brothers 6.1, Fox 7, Netflix, and Paramount. 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YouTube isn't just goofy video land. It is an entertainment channel, and it's incredible. And we've talked about this for such a long time, how everything has changed in the entertainment world. Cable's gone up a little bit, but YouTube is a lot of things, including a free space, which is, if I'm Hulu or Netflix, I'm thinking to myself, how do I give a free space? What do? I find a way, because it is incredible what YouTube has done. There is no doubt about it. By the way, the overall viewing as far as shows, number one, now these are minutes, okay, so in the millions, Burroughs was number one, 1.74 billion minutes of viewing time. Here's the interesting thing, canceled. That's right, canceled. Even though it's a number one show, $10 million an episode. It's too rich for their blood, so they canceled it. That is, it's still a dollars and cents game, and the game is changing every single day. Trust me, my uncle and I, we talk about it all the time with some of the stuff that we're doing and pitching, and they're amazed at how much money can be saved. But there's also this weird backlash in Hollywood because they want to embrace it, but the fear of the artistic side of it, which is understandable. They're not ready for it yet. So how do you meld the two? You don't have a choice. You figure out how you do it if you're an artist, or you stand on the tracks and get run over. What do you think? Let me know. 323-538-2423 at Chad Benson Show. Your ex, your Insta, and everything else right here on the Chad Benson Show. Coming up, hour number two, Zach Abraham, Chief Investment Officer, Boer Capital, is going to join the show. We were chatting a little bit yesterday about oil because he and I both agree this, it may be bottom-ish. We may go a little lower, but there's a lot more to tell on the upside because we don't know the full damage. So we'll get his perspective on that. Top of that, more on the World Cup, your urban word of the day. It's a good one today, sent to us by a listener. Plus, we got more on Iran. What is going on there? What is the latest when it comes to the Straits? How close are we to getting something? Top of that, Venezuela. How bad is it? How bad could it get? A bunch of other good things on the way as well. If you're missing the show, grab the podcast. Hour number two straight ahead. Chad Benson Show.
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4: Hey, it's Eli Winders. Just a reminder, if you're feeling low, you're not alone. 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You have to take care of yourself so you can take care of business. Remember, there's no shame in asking for help. You've

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1: The latest figures coming in from Venezuela are crazy frightening. I mean, you know, we're so blessed in this country. We are. I mean, we have hurricanes. We do have earthquakes and we have tornadoes and they're bad. You know. That the other day, massive back-to-back, what do they call them, doublets? So you had a 7-2, and then 40 seconds later, you had a 7-5. And it looked like Godzilla had roamed through there just angry.
2: One survivor described it as a horror movie. A section of the Caracas airport that collapsed into a cloud of dust. We saw travelers scrambling to escape. Parts of the terminal were left looking like a war zone. Of course, that airport is now closed.
1: So, and it does look like a war zone. Like I said, it looks like, I mean, you see the pictures from Gaza, right? You see the pictures where that's what it looks like in a second. Now, over 500 dead and rising, the race to get as many people they can find in the golden hours of people stuck underneath all of this stuff. You know, I mean, we're talking about mountains of debris, you know, just concrete and wires, and it is awful. They estimate 50 to 100,000 people are still missing. Think about that.
3: At the end of the road where I was, a building collapsed. Cracks were appearing in the front of the buildings. Everyone was terrified.
1: Yeah. I was watching a baseball game, like, you know, Venezuelan, I don't know if it's pro baseball or whatever, and it's daytime. And remember, it was a holiday, so people are off. And you can see the camera shaking, and then you could hear people in the crowd freaking out. But the baseball players, it took them a second to go, whoa, something's going on. But when you look at some of the apartments, people trying to escape because we have access now like we've never had before, it just shows you about nature.
4: It all started to really settle in when the buses started shaking. Immediately, like, people started screaming and panicking.
1: Yeah. And no idea how many people are really missing. And but as we've been saying, by the time we get off the air, the death toll could rise to well over 1,000. And by Monday, we could be at 10, 15, 20, God willing, and praying that it doesn't become that. But this is one of those devastating things where I wouldn't be surprised if we're in the range that is eye-popping. And we have sent several units from our search and rescue and the LA Fire Department and throughout the, you know, Southern California, Northern California, and several other places already there with their dogs, some cadaver dogs as well, which is unfortunate. And there will be a miracle too, which is wonderful. You'd like to think there'd be a lot more than that. You would. Meanwhile, Iran, us, Israel, Hezbollah, all of the folks trying to sort something out. And is there an issue already in the, are we calling it the Gulf of America, the Straits of Hormuz, America, the Straits of America, Hormuz? Or has Trump changed the name yet?
5: This is a clear escalation, and it's unclear this morning how this is going to impact the ongoing negotiations on making a longer-term deal to end this war. We are told that Iranian forces launched a drone strike on a cargo ship that was passing in the Strait of Hormuz. The strike stopped traffic in the strait. Oil prices jumping after the attack, but have fallen below $70 a barrel this morning. All of it, though, contradicting the president, who just hours earlier and later claimed that the strait was open as he praised the talks.
1: Here's the issue. Okay. Oil jumping that fast shows you the nervousness of this. Oil could return right back to $100, $120, $150 a barrel if things go sideways. We have no idea how really well these meetings are going on. We have no idea. Maybe they're great. Maybe they're nowhere near being good, you know, because they're all coming out and giving their version of what they think is taking place. And we have no idea. We don't. And yesterday, and I'll get into it more next hour, I had a listener who sends me my local show, just hilariously awful things to me. He hammers me all the time, you know, just because he's very much a pro-Trump, super MAGA, uber boomer conservative. And I said, why don't you come on in? We'll have a conversation. The debate? I said, a conversation. Debating is what you do in college. You know, I said, debating in modern politics, especially on things like that, just becomes a shouting match. And nobody's interested in what anybody else has to say. So we'll just come on in. We'll have a conversation. But he was very much for taking out Iran to a certain extent, but oddly enough, wasn't thrilled by Bibi. I'm like, you better not say that on the radio. But, you know, we have no idea if this thing's going to hold. Because Iran is, and this is where I tell everybody, go to Drop Site News. Go to antiwar.com. Go read what they're saying in other parts of the world, in the Middle East. And find out the other side of the story, rather than just Fox News, One America News, Newsmax, CNN, MSN, Now, whatever the hell it's called. Find out what the rest of the world is hearing, talking about, and seeing. Because I think you would be shocked to find out that there are a lot of people in Iran, even in the, not even the IRGC class, in the class of almost somewhat progressive liberals compared to, you know, what they have, who think that they should continue to press forward. And I'm also curious about the whole thing with, you know, the Straits. I think everybody's going, well, what's up with the Straits? I mean, do they control it? Do they not control it?
0: Effectively, what you're doing is shutting down the Strait. One attack just sends the message that Iran is capable of striking whenever it wants. We're literally in uncharted territory right now because we don't know how the Trump administration is going to react, whether they want to look the other way because they recognize that this is Iran trying to assert itself because they want ships to travel through their own shipping lane up to the north, or whether they're going to look whether they're going to retaliate just to make the point.
1: They want to charge that fee. If you haven't seen the fee is pretty, it's pretty interesting. And they want to do it with Oman as well, which is kind of an interesting, they kind of went to them and said, hey, you should totally get in on this. Yeah, we're going to charge them a fee. No, they don't want a toll. No, it's a fee. No, this one's better though. We're going to disguise it as a fee. It'll be a toll. We know that. Wink, wink. But the fee's going to be environmental stuff. Like what? Yeah. So, this is, again, we have no idea. So, in the blink of an eye, this thing could go back to where it was. I don't think it will, and I think Iran is at the point now where they can push and prod. Trump wants out of this. He's stoked. He's talking about, look at the gas prices, because those are the things that matter to him. And I think he's going to ignore, outside of some horrific attack, which I don't see happening, I think he's just going to ignore the whole thing across the board while they do stuff. Just treat him as a gnat and move on. Treat him as a gnat. Got other things. Let's figure out how we win the midterms. I got to fix the pool. We got the great American shkababra going on right now. 250th anniversary. We got a big fireworks show. We need to make America feel better. And so I think that's what he's going to do. This is my opinion. But it's not hard to read, I think, what Trump's thinking, which is, man, I got to get gas prices down because I got to get people feeling good because they're not. And we're already in trouble when it comes to the midterms. And I don't want to see us get boat raced. No. So yesterday, last night, United States of America. Okay. We played. Scored first. Went down. They scored and they scored again. And we came back and tied the game, and then
6: Turner in Stockholm! Turkey scored the winning goal in the 98th minute!
1: No reason to panic. I see the panic in everybody's, like, oh my God. We played nine new players. guys that may get some guys that won't play outside of an injury. Some guys that will play sparingly. And some that won't play at all. Who had their shot last night? Played nine. Guys who hadn't played together outside of training had been in. We were fine. Our first team, we win. They don't give up the goals they gave up. That doesn't happen. And I'm not, look, Turkey, by the way, Turkey A, they're not a pushover. They're not a crap team. They were supposed to be one of the dark horses with ridiculous amounts of talent. The kind of talent that is world class up there with Lamine Yamal, their little center mid, who is incredible. That being said, we didn't play any of our big guns, our back line, our goalie. We're fine. We play Wednesday night, Santa Clara. We play against Bosnia. We'll be stacked. We'll be ready to roll. And a lot of chances that we missed last night, if we had Balogun on the field, he takes a couple of those. And that changes everything. So I'm not worried. All right, just letting you guys know. 323-538-2423 at Chet Benson Show is your X, your Insta, YouTube, and so many other things. 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
15: SCOTUS, Supreme Court, United States. If you don't know what SCOTUS is, yesterday, some wins for the Trumpster.
16: In a 6-3 decision, the court clearing the way for Trump to cancel the temporary protected status of hundreds of thousands of Haitians and Syrians who have been living and working legally in the U.S. Most will now need to leave the country or face deportation. In the other case, the justice is allowing the administration to turn away people seeking asylum at official ports of entry along the U.S.-Mexico border, meaning the U.S. can essentially shut the door to migrants fleeing violence and persecution.
15: Oh, Stephen Miller was so stoked about that. He was like, oh. Look, the asylum system was broken, but, and the way that this is broke down on the asylum side of things in the way they looked at it is, as I touched on it briefly yesterday, wet foot, dry foot. If you're in the U.S. already, you can apply. So your feet, if you will, you're touching grass in the United States of America. If you are on the other side of the border, whatever side that is, Canada, Mexico, you can't apply for asylum here. You can apply over there and wait, but as far as here goes, no. So we'll see. But we're waiting on one. Let's be real. Waiting on the birthright citizenship. That's what we're waiting for. Is it? Now, my prediction, which will probably be wrong, it'll probably be today, but, you know, my prediction on the birthright citizenship is it's going to be next Thursday as everybody heads out of town. They're going to drop it at like 4:59 Eastern time. And they'll be heading to the Hamptons or Montauk, wherever they go, to get away. And that's what that'll be. And that's how, to me, in my mind, that's what I think I'd do if I was them. But it could be as early as today.
17: Obviously, the right and correct way to end birthright citizenship is for the Supreme Court to rule what the 14th Amendment clearly and correctly means. But one way or another, this nation has to end birthright citizenship.
15: Stephen Miller there. 323-538-2423 at Chad Benson Show is your X, Insta, and everything else right in the Chad Benson Show. I wonder, my feeling is it's going to remain. It could be wrong, been wrong before, will be wrong again. And the reaction on what happens if it does remain based on the Supreme Court, I want to see how Trump reacts to that. What do you think? Let me know. And something to watch for in the birthright case is how they rule, even if they rule for Trump, how they rule. So if they just rule that he has a right to issue the executive order, but they don't codify it, Congress doesn't do anything about it, a Democrat could come in and reverse it. But, and this is a big but, if the court goes further, all right, and says that the 14th Amendment of the Constitution does or does not guarantee automatic birthright citizenship in these circumstances, whatever those would be, they could then put a future president, even if they don't codify it, into a situation where they're not going to be able to reverse it based on just an executive order. So it's not as simple as, well, if it's an executive order and they rule that he's allowed to have this, as we've talked about, all these executive orders that he has done, some that have been overturned already, but some that have been upheld, can be undone. And that's why I look at Congress and say, you guys have failed. You've done nothing when it comes to going out and codifying any of these things. Fail. Fail, I say. Come up. Zach Abraham, Chief Investment Officer, Bulwark Capital. We're going to talk about all and also the big earnings from all these companies. Is it real? Is it not? Chad Benson Show.
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0: things going on. You and I were talking before. Oil, you don't think it's done. I don't think it's done. I think there's a lot more in this marketplace that we haven't seen when it comes to oil because, first of all, we don't know how bad everything is. And secondly, how many people were afraid to actually go and trade oil and buy it? Because I always, you know, you've talked about, go look at the volume. There's nobody in this thing.
1: Yeah, it's such a weird it's such a weird setup, and I'll explain what I mean. Meaning, we were looking at it today. So first of all, you've basically wiped out all the quote unquote war premium, right? So Brent is effective. Brent crude is basically back to the same level it was pre-war. The strait is not opened. People are like, oh, look at all the oil. It is like being stuck in like a surreal version of reality. Yes. Oh, there's so much oil coming out of the strait. Then you look at the numbers that they're citing and you go, okay, so we haven't really, I think other than 1 or 2 days, you haven't had a single day where you're getting more than 40% of pre-war levels out. So for everybody at home, what that means is levels are still dropping. You are still drawing down inventory. And yet you listen to these people talking about, oh, it's so much oil's coming out of the strait. We've had record flow. No, it's just not true. It's just not true. And like, you don't get to cherry pick your data. The data is known. We can track the number of tankers and how much crude they're taking going through the strait. You're not even close to pre-war levels. Not even close. The fundamentals still support substantially higher oil, right? We are still depleting stockpiles. We are going down. US SPR is at levels we haven't seen since 82. Now, it's way better than it was a month ago. Right. You do have oil getting out. What people are not understanding is, guys, you need to get back to pre-war levels, then plus some, because you've got to refill.
0: Yeah.
1: And you're at we haven't had to refill in the past because we didn't get down to levels as critical. Right. And so so the fundamental picture still looks amazing in oil. On the positioning, it looks incredible. Okay, and what I mean by that is, so now you've got Brent back to pre-war levels, and you've got record high short interest in Brent. Record high. You've never had more short bets against oil down here at 70. Well, what does that mean? Why do I think that's compelling? Again, because the fundamental picture just suggests much higher oil prices. And if you get one thing to light that fire, oil is an incredibly compressed spring right now. And part of it's just the positioning, meaning that's futures positioning too, right? Those positions go against them by 8 or 10%. That's a 40 to 50% hit to the underlying portfolio. They're going to have to start covering shorts. There's no longs in the market. So you've got this situation where just off of short covering, if you got an upsurge in crude, you could see crude pop 15 or 20% just on short covering.
0: Yeah.
1: So I'm not telling people to go out and play that. What I will say is, if you don't have a position in crude right now, I think it makes a lot of sense to put a position on here just as a risk management thing. The other side of it is too, is when you look at the underlying fundamentals of oil, look, I'm not saying you can't go to 50. I'm not even saying you couldn't go to the 40s. What I'm saying though, is that you are really compressed down at that end. You still have damage to a lot of refiners, both via the Russia-Ukraine issue, plus what's happened in the Middle East. I will just say this. If oil was sitting right now somewhere around 90 to 95, that would feel much more realistic to me. And the reason why is because you know how this works. Like in markets, you're looking at a price. When markets are functioning effectively and properly, the prices you should see should make you be able to make cases for either side of it.
0: Yeah.
1: You know what I mean? Where absolutely. You're sitting there going, oh man, do I want to be short? Do I want to be long? 90 to 95 would be that level where I'd be like, oof, you know, I definitely could see oil going to 120, 130, but I could see it going to 75 too, right? Here at 70, 72 bucks, it just feels very convex. And what I mean by that is I don't think you have a lot of downside here. I don't think. I could be wrong. And then I think you potentially, right? Iran hit another cargo ship in the strait today. You look at the different things that could go wrong. There's tons of dry powder out there to push oil substantially higher. And then that's where it gets interesting because anything that happens that does push it substantially higher should set off a reflexive cycle of some type because you're going to get short covering. There are no longs in the market. Longs start coming back in, which precipitates more short covering and it just feeds on itself. So look, I'm not saying to bet the house by any stretch of the imagination, but if you've sat it out and haven't taken any positions here, I think that owning oil here is just a wonderful overall portfolio hedge. If it doesn't work, I don't think it's going to kill you, just because the fundamental picture is what I was saying. The world needs a lot more oil, and regardless of these nonsensical reports coming out, the oil market is not going to be balanced and oversupplied by the end of September. I was reading a story about that today, and it was just laughable. I'm not saying oil can't get lower. What I'm saying is the people that are making that argument, they're just working off of flawed information. Why they're working off of flawed information, I don't know. It's one of those confusing things, because this isn't like esoteric type information. We can all pull up and you can check data and see what tankers are going through the strait, how much oil is going through. And it's just not what they're saying it is. Why are they saying that? I don't know. It doesn't really make a lot of sense to me. But what I will say is that I do think it is, if you haven't taken a position yet and you don't own some oil, I think it makes a whole lot of sense to buy some here.
0: Absolutely. Talking to Zach Abraham, Chief Investment Officer, Bulwark Capital. The market, I can't tell you. I feel like the bubble's there. I feel like it's one of those things where you play the game where you try to blow up the balloon with the little squirt gun. I feel like we're almost at that point. If we squirt a little bit more, it's going to pop that thing, because, I mean, and we saw some of it, right, this week, right, with the NASDAQ, some stuff pulling back because people are getting nervous. I mean, SpaceX was trading at $200, and now it's back down to $150-ish. Because people go, wait a minute here. How the freaking, there's no chance in hell that this thing should be worth that. I feel like it's close to happening.
1: Yeah, so I would say I would agree with you, meaning that I think the conditions are there. You're certainly overvalued on many metrics. You've never been more overvalued here in the market. That being said, earnings have been really good. But that doesn't mean that you're not toward the end of the cycle, meaning earnings peak typically right at the end, right?
0: Yeah.
1: So not saying they have. Oh, earnings are solid. And I'm like, they are till they're not. That's the story of every top. The thing I think is the most compelling, and the thing that that has me the most concerned about the market, is something mechanistic and new. And that is, if you go back and look at this entire run up since 2010, each year, and I believe it's the only time it's ever happened on record, each year up until this year, so 2010 through 2025, so 15 years, you had market going up, but less shares trading on that market. And that was due to buybacks. Okay, so as the market's going up and the economy's growing, the number of available shares in the S&P 500 were going down. Okay, you don't have to be an economics major to realize that that is very bullish stock prices, right? Money supply is growing, economy is growing, profits are growing, available shares are going down. So that has been a structural underpinning of this entire market, especially in the day and age of passive investing via ETFs.
0: Yeah.
1: Right? Because as ETFs became really popular, that also happened to coincide with the era of stock buybacks, right? And the reason that matters is when people were investing via active fund or active managers like us, or an actively managed mutual funds, there was always a cash holding, right? 4, 5, 6%. ETFs don't do that. They just put 100% of your money into the stocks that are in the market, right? And they just market cap weight them. So the biggest company, you put money in the S&P 500, 7% of your money right now is going into NVIDIA. It doesn't matter what NVIDIA is trading at. That's how it does. Market cap weighting. So now you're looking at this year where you have these massive $1 trillion IPOs hitting, which is obviously a massive amount of new paper hitting the streets, right? But then you also have the equivalent of massive IPOs via the hyperscalers selling stock, like Google, just $85 billion stock sale. Meta saying they're going to sell stock. I think all of the hyperscalers are going to sell stock. And people are like, that's just one company. It's $85 billion worth of paper. That matters. That's a big chunk of money. Yeah. And so at the same time, you got SpaceX coming on and you've got all of their unlocks. So for the first time in 15 years, you're going to see share counts on the S&P 500 going up. And when you combine that with their free cash flow imploding, and I don't want to make that too dramatic, it's imploding because they're investing in AI, not because there's anything wrong with the business. But what I'm saying here is, on a fundamental level, if your share count is going up, debt on the balance sheet is going up, and your free cash flow is getting hammered because of investments, that is not a recipe for higher stock prices.
0: No.
1: It's just not.
0: No.
1: As a matter of fact, it's almost the mirror image of the dynamics that led this run since 2010. So is that, oh my God, the sky's falling, get out before the market crashes 60%? No, but when you're talking about the Mag 7 and you look at the Mag 7 plus now, if you throw semiconductors and DRAM in there, I think that is combined. I think that's like 65% of the weight of the S&P 500.
0: God. That is right? Brutal.
1: Yeah, so the S&P 500 isn't the market anymore. It's a hyperscaler, DRAM, and chip fund. That's what it is.
0: Yeah.
1: Right? So when those companies, because of even though it's investment, right, their balance sheets are getting more, way less fortressy. We call it, fortress balance sheets, tons of cash, no debt, that kind of stuff. They're getting less like that. They're increasing share count. What you're seeing now is you're seeing both fundamental issues, because remember, all these hyperscalers have been these ones that have been growing, every single year, 15 to 25%, 25 to 35% margins like clockwork. Okay, now all of a sudden that free cash flow is imploded because of the investments, share count going up, debt going up on the balance sheets. So not only do all the situations that you were talking about, overvaluation, over extraordinarily aggressive investor positioning, and then you look over to the fundamental side of it and you go, share count's going up. It's not a good look. And people are like, well, look at other parts of the market. And I go, hold on. We don't need to talk about other parts of the market when we just established that those three groupings make up 65% of the weight, meaning it's going to go as they go, period. I look at everybody's really excited about DRAM companies, Micron, all that kind of stuff. Look, Micron had an unbelievable quarter. They just announced unbelievable.
0: But okay? That's not every quarter.
1: No, and it's too good.
0: Yeah.
1: They had 85% gross margins. What does that mean? It means that they are scalping their customers.
0: Yeah.
1: They are just sticking them. And it's actually creating issues inside of the industry, because Jensen Huang has talked about this, the CEO of NVIDIA, that they've all kind of had this wink, wink, handshake agreement of, hey, we're all making money, but let's not get greedy and start price gouging each other, or we're going to end this beautiful circular, rise of AI, right? Well, the DRAM companies are looking at that and saying, yeah, that's for the birds. We're going to make you pay like you weigh, right? So, and bottom line is, are they going to make a ton of money? Are the Microns of the world DRAM? Yes. But it's fool's gold, guys, because it's 85% margins. This is not indicative of Micron's business.
0: No.
1: It will not be indicative of Micron's business. RAM that they make is effectively just a commodity.
0: Zach Abraham, Chief Investment Officer. People want to talk to you because they need to. What do they do?
1: Yeah. So easiest way to track us on a day-to-day basis, follow our podcast, Know Your Risk Podcast on YouTube. 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And we're not hard to find, man.
0: Right, our brother, good talking to you. We'll do it again next week.
1: All right, sounds good, pal.
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0: All right, coming up, Urban Word of the Day. 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
23: 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Yeah. The Chad Benson Show.
0: It is a portion of the Shed program where we have a little bit of fun and learn new words. And today we got a word from one of our listeners. Ms. Jones-Jacks sent us this, and I thought, you know what? We will break it down for you. as I did for him yesterday, and find out, is it good? Is it bad? Let's do it.
1: Now it's time for the urban word of the day. The young have a vocabulary all their own, and we break it down for you. It's called the urban word of the day.
0: Your urban word of the day sent to us by our buddy out there listens on the old Twitter. That's Joe Chax. He said, hey, Chad, another urban word for you. I was recently at a family reunion. My teenage nephew called me a Sigma. I said, oh. My niece says he idolizes me. Not sure I like that, but couldn't remember if you covered this one before. I don't know if I have or haven't. I know we've done Alpha, things like that, but I don't think we've done a Sigma. And he goes, do you know what it is? I couldn't find it. I said, yes. So Sigma, slang for someone who is cool, independent, and unapologetically themselves. Kind of a lone wolf. Oh, right on. So yes, sir. Sigma is a good thing. So if somebody says you're a Sigma and they're younger, you're doing all right.
1: That was the urban word of the day. Now you know.
0: Again, always good to know and always good when you guys reach out to me. 7325, text me. About Wednesday show with Sinead O'Connor. It said your Sinead piece was unbelievable. Could be your best show ever. When the song first came out, I understood what the words meant, but I was super young. Now that I'm an older person, the words mean so much more. 51, and I cried for about 20 minutes yesterday. I didn't mean to make you cry. But we do like making you laugh and think. And by the way, if you want something about the Sinead thing, she changed it up a bit to make it hers. When Prince wrote it, it was actually about the fact that his housekeeper left. She had family issues she had to take care of. So maybe that makes you go, Again, everybody takes it in as they see fit. Let me know what you think. We love hearing from all of you right here at the Chad Benson Show. Coming up, hour number three of the program, last hour of the week. More on the World Cup, some Iran stuff, Caitlin Clark. Very interesting what's going on with her. The biggest star in the WNBA. No doubt about it. The biggest star. And yet again, something happened. And how frustrated should she be? Damn frustrated if I was her. Talk a little bit about that. We got your What's Trending. You're finally Friday. And our buddy Jim Kennedy of the Kennedy Institute of Public Policy Research is going to join the program. A lot of stuff to talk about with him, including AI. And its biases. We do all that straight ahead. Hour number three, Chad Benson Show.
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26: From ABC News, I'm Chuck Sievertson. The U.S. and Iran trade attacks again in the Mideast. Iranian drones attacked Bahrain, where the U.S. Navy Fifth Fleet is, and a tanker was hit from the air in the Strait of Hormuz today after U.S. airstrikes on Iran. Iran says it's targeting American military installations to retaliate for overnight airstrikes. The U.S. had launched its airstrikes in response to an Iranian drone attack on a ship trying to get out of the Strait of Hormuz Thursday. What's called a framework agreement has been signed in Washington by Israeli and Lebanese officials, described as a first step toward peace following months of attacks between Israel and the Lebanese militant group Hezbollah. Yakil Leiter, the Israeli ambassador to the U.S. in Washington.
27: Israel is at war with Hezbollah. Because Hezbollah is a proxy of Iran,
5: and Iran is still committed to the destruction of Israel through its proxies. We will not allow that to continue. We will not allow them to succeed.
26: Hezbollah is not a party to this agreement just signed. At Miami International Airport, an American Airlines flight aborted takeoff after a business jet entered the same runway last evening.
6: You just told me to cross the runway, sir.
7: No, we said Amerijet 461.
26: That from liveatc.com. A close call at Newark Airport yesterday is being investigated. United pilot called to the control tower as they were landing to say that the jetliner almost hit a drone. Another pilot reported seeing the small drone a couple of thousand feet in the air. The plane landed safely, no injuries. For the rare back-to-back deadly earthquakes in Venezuela, the U.S. launching three urban search and rescue teams, including from Los Angeles and Fairfax, Virginia, to join that mission. The British military sending 250 firefighters and six dogs trained to find survivors. Andrea Brito says relatives are trapped in the rubble, but she is very hopeful.
8: I'm seeing videos of people that have been missing for 36 hours and they're still alive. So we still have hope.
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26: Extreme childhood obesity is being cited in the case against Michigan parents arrested this week on second-degree murder charges. The 7-year-old weighed 250 pounds at death. Genesee County Prosecutor David Layton says that the family was not destitute and had money.
11: The dad has a good job. They have real health insurance. That morning that the child died, they had even called their veterinarian to have their dog treated.
26: A girl at the home described it as a hoarding situation. Britain's government today says it will open safe legal routes for eligible refugees while also changing human rights laws to make it easier to deport people who are in the country illegally. Because flop sweat is so unfashionable, says ABC's Jim Ryan.
27: It's Fashion Week in Paris, and it coincides with some of the highest temperatures ever recorded in the City of Lights. The show must go on. Fashion houses are providing guests with misting machines, parasols, and glasses of ice water served on silver platters.
26: The retirement party for Schlitz Beer in Wisconsin today. There will be live music, food, and sales of what was once the top-selling beer in the U.S. Wisconsin Brewing Company brewmaster Kirby Nelson says the last chance to get your hands on Schlitz will be at Old World Wisconsin Museum on the 4th of July.
28: We've had folks who worked at Schlitz, who delivered Schlitz, who represented Schlitz in sales, who drank Schlitz all their lives. They all had a Schlitz story.
26: Chuck Sievertson, ABC News.
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1: All right, it's that time of the week. 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
1: No panic. Settle down. Everything is going to be all right.
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4: Borja Pereira hit by Hamas. Oh, what a goal. One of the greats.
5: Scherrer right across to Marco Tardelli.
6: We haven't been able to control the play in midfield the way that Maradona has been able to do. He's holding England to get here.
7: Dola Montiel can win the World Cup for Argentina with this kick. Yes!
1: So settle down, okay? Don't panic. Good to see the game. Obviously, we lost 3-2. We scored first. They scored. Boom, boom. Made it 2-1. Then...
7: ball's knocked down. Follow-up shot is a goal!
1: That's right. But extra time.
7: Matt Turner, it's not home! Turkey A score the winning goal in the 98th minute.
1: Yep. So, but no need to panic. First of all, we've already won the group. We could have lost 100-0 or won 100-0. It changes nothing. Nothing. Several people reached out today and go, well, Turkey, really good. First of all, Turkey is really good. They, whatever the hell happened, I couldn't tell you. But their team is way better than this. But they choke in big opportunities. And they're a huge soccer nation. That being said, we are better than them. We played 9 new players. Think about that. 9 new players. We got Pulisic on towards the end of the game. He was talking about it because he's been injured.
8: Well, Christian, we'll get to the result, but I would love your thoughts on your performance, getting back out there, how you felt, and just the fans' reaction to you getting on the pitch.
9: Yeah, it was amazing. I felt healthy. I felt good. So it was really nice to be back with the team. And, get some minutes. I felt good. I felt good with the ball. It was a tough way to end for us, for sure. But at the end of the day, we win the group, and we just have to look forward to next week.
8: It's a great point. It's tough to end that way. You've now had a couple minutes to take it in, absorb it. You've been in the locker room. What's being said?
9: Yeah, I mean, not a lot right now. Obviously, just a little bit of disappointment just at the result. But all in all, positivity, just to stick together, really is the main focus. We still have the big games ahead of us. And, we did the job. And now it's, just time to regroup, recover, and get ready for the next.
1: And that's all you can do. I mean, you go out there, you're pulling for the guys that you train with every day, that you're friends with. You know, you've got this camaraderie. You've been building up to this for a while, and you want them to do well. They have their moments. At the end of the day, they lose. But you also know that our entire back line didn't play. Our keeper didn't play. Missing Pulisic for a vast majority of the game. We didn't have our goal scorer, our playmaker. We were missing stuff. So we're going to be fine. We play Bosnia July 1st. Do not fret. I continue to say this. We are a team that is going to the quarterfinals, and from there, anything can happen. Anything can happen. Speaking of happening, there are games today. All right. So, and I just want to point out how big the World Cup is. Yesterday, so we're still in the group stage. So we're not even into the knockout phase. All the records for the most attended in the history have happened. So think about that for a second. And we still have games. So today, Norway, France, massive. I mean, come on. Right? You got Holland. You got Mbappe. You've got the favorites versus the dark horses. So that'll be fun. Senegal, Iraq. Cape Verde versus Saudi Arabia. We're pretty excited about that. Cape Verde, I think, can win. They're going to go through to the next round. Think of victory. Uruguay, Spain should be fun. New Zealand, Belgium, and then the nightcap in the New Zealand-Belgium group is Egypt, Iran. And why is that a big deal? Because both of those nations are Muslim. That's right. And being, how should we say this, gay, not something that they look upon kindly, as we know. Well, it just so happens to be that it's the Pride game. What?
0: Organizers say Seattle is uniquely inclusive. They say this weekend's Pride celebration, starting with tomorrow night's Pride match, is a way to show that to the world.
3: I can understand and be respectful that the two teams did not choose this.
0: In a statement to The Athletic, the Iran Football Federation said it's requested there be no Pride-related symbols, ceremonies, or promotional activities at the game. Egypt's Football Association had similar complaints, but local World Cup organizers say those complaints won't affect their plans.
10: This is an opportunity for the world to learn more about Seattle, to learn more about Washington. And so in many ways, we're not changing anything about how our city celebrates, you know, this month-long celebration of Pride.
1: So it's going off. They're not happy about it. And understand why they're not happy about it. They're put in a situation where, yes, we know, Seattle, you're very inclusive, fantastic. But they come from a nation where, in some cases, you're hung or thrown off of a building. It is, in other cases, you're jailed. So putting them in that position. And Iran, I already feel bad enough for because of all the stuff they've been through. We're at war with them, or they're at war with us, or they're at war with the world. Or so they're, and they're nervous because here's the other thing. Even if they don't do anything, if they don't protest or they don't say something, what do the powers be? And I'm mostly talking about Iran, think at home when it comes to this.
0: The Pride match has become a political issue, but it's much more personal to some.
3: I've raised my kids in the Iranian tradition, but also with the queer tradition.
0: Bukta Gaizar is the director of diversity, equity, and inclusion at the Port of Seattle. She spoke at the Seattle World Cup Committee's pre-Pride press conference. She's a proud Iranian American who came to the U.S. in the 80s. She's also a proud lesbian. She says the beliefs of other governments shouldn't affect how things are done here.
3: It is being put upon them, but I think they do have to embrace that it is a tradition here in Seattle, in the U.S., to celebrate this weekend.
1: Yeah, if I was FIFA, I would have done everything I could. Let's move it to another more acceptable situation. Just me? Didn't say cut it off. Didn't say don't do it. I didn't say any of those things. So when everybody goes, oh my God, that's just being an honest person there. And anytime you hear diversity, equity, inclusion, don't you just kind of roll your eyes and think, oh, God. Right? Just continue.
0: Organizers say Pride flags will be allowed inside the stadium as celebrations kicking off Pride weekend take place outside. Gaizar hopes that sends a message to people in other parts of the world who can't live openly.
3: There are queer people in Iran who are really hoping to see Pride colors in the stadium.
1: Yeah. Yeah. Well, maybe, but I don't think they're going to be jumping up and down. So, has nothing to do with who you love, any of that stuff. At some point, again, and I'm very big on, I don't want politics and all of this stuff everywhere. I don't. And I think with what they're going through right now, and this has nothing to do, again, with the LGBT community, the alphabet, you know, mafia. This is all to do with the fact that, A, the World Cup, I love it. And there's enough chaos and craziness. And B, and this is very important, I think Iran and Egypt, you're putting two countries who, that may be our tradition. That being said, you would hope that they would have made a more common sense choice, if that makes sense. Let me know what you think. 323-538-2423 at Chad Benson Show is your X, your Insta, YouTube, and more. Meanwhile, the Straits of Hormuz. Is it open? Is it not open?
11: The Strait is not open. If Iran controls it, it's closed, and essentially, eventually, they will start charging some kind of fee, whether they'll call it a toll or environmental fee. It is the same, and that should be unacceptable.
1: So what does that mean? I thought that wasn't... I thought we'd... Wait, what? No, huh? So what exactly are they charging? I thought it was totally open. And remember, Trump cares about the price of oil. At this point, he would like to wash his hands of this, and if he can get into a time machine and go back, he would make a different decision on whether or not to attack them.
11: The reason why they want to do it, because they want to own it. They have the ability to close it down, and they have the ability to charge fees. So over time, that could be a huge boom financially for the regime.
1: As well as the oil. Like, we can sit here and talk about them getting $300 billion and, you know, and all this stuff. Having the waivers to ship their own oil, having all of that stuff available to them is going to be way more of a feather in their cap, if you will, than a lot of the other stuff. Plus, how are they getting their $300 million? Trump's like out there, we're going to take their money and buy stuff for them. I feel like they're on a game show, and we're like, all right, here's the deal. You have $300 billion fun bucks that you could use in our shop. And it's like Wheel of Fortune. We're like, all right, they'll take the porcelain cat for $100 million. You know, that's what I feel like. Is that how we're going to control it? Let me know what you think. Coming up, a lot of stuff. What's trending? As well as finally Friday, our buddy Jim Kennedy is going to join the program as well. But first, Omaha Steaks. So you guys see what's coming. That would be the 4th of July. And Omaha Steaks has massive, massive sale going on right now. So Jack and I, we're using the old fryer there on the burgers and the dogs. Man, that was incredible. It was. Partially because, well, it's easy. And the most important thing is Omaha Steaks rules. So 50 to 60% off in their massive sale going on right now for Independence Day. 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
1: All right, it's fun. I was turning on the old interwebs on this Friday. Friday, baby. Starts with Yahoo. Number one trending thing, Venezuela. Death toll is rising. It's going to be weeks, maybe, before they find out how bad this is. Trump, housing bill tied to the SAVE Act. We talked about that. William and Harry will meet privately. Lionel Richie cuts his concert short after feeling dizzy. The amazing singer. 77 years old. Yesterday was very interesting because there was no news, just that he was rushed to the hospital. Micron talks about that last hour. Iran, they strike a vessel in the Straits of Hormuz. Alyssa Thomas suspended after a throat hit on Caitlin Clark. World Cup knockout bracket and California billionaire tax. Over to the magic world of Google. Number one trending thing yesterday on the Google. U.S. Turkey A. Or Turkey. Or Turkey A. Germany, Ecuador. Tunisia, Netherlands. Lionel Richie. Arby's food tampering case. Just, yeah. So, there you go with that. World Cup bracket. Law and order. Norway, France. Today. All things trending in the magical world of Google. And finally, over to Eric's, which, as we know, marks the spot. Number one trending thing. You got ClickUp, Turkey, U.S., World Cup, American citizens, Boomer Esiason, who is, again, this is about Caitlin Clark. Everybody's saying she needs to leave the WNBA. That whole thing is fascinating with the way that she gets treated. She's your star, and you treat her so poorly. If you miss any of the show, shame on you, grab the podcast. Now it's good to know what is trending right here in the magical world of the internet and the Chad Benson Show. The Great American State Fair. Yay! Oh my goodness me. Usher Vance reveals 8.75 Old Navy dress with a witty New York Times clapback. Good for her. Good for you. Ted Cruz also trending. The DSA. The Caitlin Clark thing is interesting. What Boomer had to say is something I've echoed for a while. You know, the WNBA, you don't know what's good for you. Hence the reason why it continues to be what it is.
2: If I were Caitlin Clark, I would seriously consider going to play overseas somewhere and get the royal treatment and get real money.
3: From the Saudis?
2: From somewhere. I mean, there's
3: she can't go to the Saudis.
2: Well, she can't go to the Russians either, as we saw that, you know, Brittany Griner got stuck there.
3: She did. Well, yeah, in jail.
2: Right. So
3: can't take that money from Piff.
2: But a lot of the women actually do play, you know, in European leagues because they supplement their income. But now supposedly their income is going up here. And I know that Caitlin makes a ton of money off the court in terms of endorsements, and rightfully so. But I think that there's a petty jealousy, and she's a straight white basketball player. And she is not being treated with any sort of respect whatsoever.
1: No, they're shooting the golden goose. Like her, don't like her, think she's horrible, whatever. She is the golden goose, and you guys are blowing it. And if you want to know, the Russians paid a ton of money, but Turkey and Spain pay a lot of money for top women's players. She'll make, if she went over there now, she'd easily make $1 million to $2 million a year. But you got to live in Turkey. That's just it. You got to live in Turkey. I don't know if she's ready for that. Coming up, Jim Kennedy. Kennedy Institute of Public Policy Research joins the program. Chad Benson Show.
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1: How are you planning to celebrate America's 250th birthday? 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And that's why I'm excited about Young Washington. 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
11: I'm the threat that's already inside the house. In the closet, under the bed, in the car. But I don't want your money or your TV. I can't be scared away or negotiated with. I'm patient and quiet. I don't sleep. You can't call the cops on me. You can't even see me. I'm the threat of

0: life than children who do not. How do I choose a book? 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When I finished that book, I had become so involved with these characters. So here's the thing. 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
1: It is that time of the week. Talk to our good buddy Jim Kennedy of the Kennedy Institute of Public Policy Research. Kipper, the man, the myth, the legend, Jim. Jim, the World Cup is rocking and rolling, brother. That's amazing. And you and I have been talking about it because I love the fact that Europe, all of the world is getting a look at America that has nothing to do with Donald Trump, politics, the movies, but all to do with the average person going to Buc-ee's.
2: Absolutely. And actually, interestingly, there's a young woman who is from England who's been over here watching, you know, for the World Cup. And I've seen a couple of her videos where she's gone in and out in California, down in L.A., to where she loves In-N-Out and takes how great it is and talk about In-N-Out and all of her adventures. And I've seen lots of those from different people that come over to America. They love the food. They can't believe how the portions are. They understand why we're all fat because of how big the portions are. Because they don't get portions like this in Europe. But they love it. And, yeah, they've all been happy. From my numbers I've seen, there's like 5 to 7 million people that have come over for the World Cup.
1: Yeah.
2: It hasn't been any of the horror stories. They haven't all been deported or round up by ICE or anything like that, like all the critics were saying. And they all seem to be having a good time. I'm sure somebody has run into problems here and there because if you got 5 or 7 million people, it's just going to happen on a statistical basis. But they all seem happy. Now, when their teams lose, they're probably not quite as happy. And they certainly seem better behaved than Knicks fans after the Knicks won the championship about a week ago.
1: So, absolutely. Now,

0: Even with the drunk, Scots have gotten drunk crazy.
1: Always drunk, yeah. Oh, I mean, where they now?
0: But they're well behaved.
1: They were drunk on the way over here. They'll be drunk on the way back. They'll be drunk when they get home. But that's part of the fun of Scotland. They're functioning alcoholics, and we're okay with that. You know what? Just to show everybody how we put on a party like nobody, Jim, I just want you to understand this. The group phase is not over. The World Cup attendance record all time was broken already with 3.6 million people, and the group phase isn't even over yet.
0: Wow, that's outstanding. It also says how big a stadiums that we have in America that we could use to put people into for that. That's wonderful. That's a great thing. We haven't even gotten through the group phase. It's got another, I think, 2 or 3 days left, if I'm not mistaken. Mm-hmm.
1: Till Saturday.
0: I think they all end. Sunday's the last game. There's like one game on Sunday for some reason.
1: Yeah.
0: I don't know why. But.
1: And what's crazy about this, when you look at this, though, this is what's amazing. You know who set the record before this? 1994, us.
0: Oh, wow. Okay. I had a friend that went to the went to a couple games at the Rose Bowl when they were using that, because that was the biggest stadium in L.A. Well, that was the most popularly used stadium, and it just recently been customized and updated for UCLA football moving there. But the Coliseum is actually bigger, but they didn't play games at the Coliseum.
1: You know what? First of all, you won't take anybody to Coliseum. You guys know that. And secondly, I went to every game at the Rose Bowl minus the final, which we didn't want to go to because I didn't want to park down there anymore because it was so annoying.
0: Yeah, no, it is. And unfortunately, I belong to that golf course. I'm a member of Brookside's Men's Club. And yeah, it's unfortunate what that course is. What happens to that course where they do park the cars on it? In the summer, it's not quite as bad. But in the winter, when UCLA plays there, it gets bad if it's rain or something. But yeah, no, that is great. I mean, people are coming out. I mean, everyone's complaining about ticket prices, but certainly that hasn't deterred people if we're filling up all the stadiums. So
1: it's amazing. It is incredible. Great. And I'm loving every second of it. Talking to Jim Kennedy, Kennedy Institute of Public Balancing Research. Jim, let's talk about AI, right? Because I have an AI company. You work in the realm of AI as much as you possibly can. You have fun doing this stuff. AI is all. I find AI fascinating in so many ways, from the chatbots to, you know, are they eventually going to come alive and eat us because they're going to become our masters, to, as you found this really interesting thing in the Washington Post, about chatbots politically biased. They tested them. Are they?
0: Well, yeah, from what the Washington Post has found, they certainly are. They do certainly tend to have a left-leaning aspect to them. Like OpenAI is the most left-leaning. 80% of the answers that came back to the Washington Post, they ran about 20 different political topics through there, like DEI, affirmative action, electoral college, immigration, housing reform, things like that. And like OpenAI came back with 80% of the answers came back with only a left-leaning response. 17% gave both sides, and only 3% came back as a right-only response to it. And that is by far the most left-leaning of the chatbots. So ones that seem to be the most balanced were Grok, which is Elon's AI company. 40% were left-leaning only, 27% were neutral, and 33% were right-leaning. And Google's AI is really interesting, and in a sense you could say it's the most balanced, because only 7% of the answers came back as left-leaning, and the rest of the 93% came back as both sides. So they really tend to basically give you both sides. None of them, 0% of the answers came back as right-leaning. So, yeah, I mean, they do have a tendency to have a left-leaning bias to them, and I've actually run stuff through them, and I would tend to get that back. And I have a friend that I do a podcast with, and he has now been building the agendas through AI. And I keep telling him, dude, these are not fair and balanced agendas. And it's funny because I'll take it from one AI that he uses, and I'll run it through a different AI, and I'll get back an analysis saying, oh, yeah, this is a left-leaning agenda. Oh. So at least it has enough honesty to tell me when it is left-leaning that it is. So, yeah, I mean, again, majority – and also what people have found – on or what surveys and research has found is not a lot of people are using AI to basically craft their political opinions.
1: No.
0: They're using it for like I've used AI to build parts of both the Midterm Monday and my writingjim.com site, because they're helpful. They give me back better answers and they help me write the code for it. So yeah. But that has nothing to do with politics, even though they're politically oriented sites. It doesn't know what it's building, and it doesn't say, oh, well, you know, Jim, I can't build that for you because that might influence the Republicans or something. It doesn't give me anything back like that. It just builds the code away and goes on with it. But yeah, so you know, a majority of people don't believe that they need to use those for politics, luckily. But, you know, at some point, frankly, as we get more and more lazy and we use AI more and more going forward, I believe people will start using them. And one of the things that I run into that I found to be most frustrating is that they're not necessarily accurate, and they aren't known for being accurate on breaking news or even basic information thing. Because trust me, I tried when I first built, I actually was trying to build dashboards out of AI when I first built Midterm Monday. I only turned into a website because the data that was coming out of it was so bad and was so inaccurate. You would sit there and argue with me that Pennsylvania had a senatorial election this year. No. It doesn't. And I said, hey, by the way, Ohio has a special election for the Senate this year to replace J.D. Vance's seat. And he would argue with me, no, there is no Ohio election this year for the Senate. It's like, okay, you're wrong. And finally, I give it another, oh, okay, thank you for pushing back. You are correct. There really is one. But it did not have the ability to simply go out there and look it up and find out, oh, gee, yeah, you're right, it does. That data was not in the LLM, the large language model that they use for it. So I don't think of them as being reliable for any sort of current news and information that you're looking for or anything that is, you know, information, necessarily information driven for specific information on specific items. If it's like how to write code or what's the best recipe for brisket or how do I, you know, what's the best microphone I can buy for podcasting? Yeah, that kind of stuff I'm going to, you know, I get decent answers to come back on it. But for stuff like, you know, like I said, give me all the candidates that are running for the House in California. You're not going to get an accurate answer back at all.
1: No. And talking to Jim Kennedy, Kennedy Institute of Public Policy Research. You know, Jim, it's funny because, you know, my uncle and I, we have our company and we do stuff and we're trying to build out something that will essentially aggregate all of the big LLMs and kind of break it down into one. Because like you said, even left-leaning, they may give you four different answers at times. And they're not all completely ridiculous, but it's just enough where you go, okay, we're missing this, we're missing that. And that's the frustrating thing. Now, granted, it is 1,000 times better than where it was a year ago. And eventually, if you talk to any of the big, you know, programmers and the guys that we work with, they say, look, it's getting less and less because once it's free from where it was and it can scour the internet and it can learn, it eventually moves itself to where the reality is. But the other thing, and I tell people this, when you or if you do any kind of research or if you do any kind of stuff, you need to go in and you can go into the settings and make these things answer the questions the way that you want them to answer. And if they don't know the answer, they'll say that. And I've got three or four that I've put in situations where I have prompted them through the personality to, you know, sometimes a little too much, where to push back on anything and you know, all kinds of outlooks. And sometimes even if I ask him, hey, is it going to be sunny today? It'll tell me, well, that depends. You're like, okay, that was a little bit much. But you've got to be willing to do that as well. If you're serious about, like, I'm going to use this as a tool for whatever it is that you're doing.
0: Yeah, absolutely. And that's a good recommendation to go ahead and customize that setting. And there's others you can obviously customize on it. I have learned through my experience. So basically I will set parameters for it. Mm-hmm. When I create the opening prompt for a session for something, I basically tell it, you know, do not guess. If you have data that you're missing, tell me what you need for me to provide to you to be 100% sure this is the correct answer. Cause I've had problems with it where it's written code for me and it's gone off and guessed and it didn't have a file that it needed and was completely ridiculous on it and was horribly wrong on it. So you need to do those things to make sure that you get it. And also the good thing is if you're asking it something that you don't really know the answer or don't really think you know the answer to, run it through multiple AIs and mm-hmm. you'll be surprised how often you will get different answers to what should be a simple question, but asked through different AIs, you'll get different answers to that. And that's to me, it's like my experience with them so far is I have no fear that I'm going to wake up one day and they're going to be sentient beings and they're going to become our overlords. At least at this point, I don't see that happening in, you know, for years at this point, just because of how badly they do things. And they really do. If you asked, I mean, the number of times where I've had an AI say something about, okay, well, why don't you take a break here and we'll start again in the morning. And it's like 10 o'clock in the morning. And it's like, there is not a lot of, you know, cognizance of time are certainly dates, because I've had multiple times where I've asked for, okay, give me all of the election results for last week, and it'll give me the election results for 10 days ago, because that's probably the last time that model had political results uploaded to, would be my guess. And I've had other ones that have told me they didn't know the results for the elections that were coming in a couple days. I go, okay, tell me what you know about that, because that seemed like a wonderful thing. And unfortunately, instead of giving me some sort of tool that I become unfathomably rich betting on the prediction market with, it gave me last week's results thinking that it was not the time that it was already. So unfortunately, that did not pan out very well. But yeah, there are things where there are seriously lacking on it. And again, because of all of the complexity, these are beyond, I mean, the ability to describe the complexity of this is just not something that you can do. It's like, it makes what Elon Musk does with rockets, which is really, really difficult, you know, child's play compared to what some of these LLMs do, but still what it requires for them to do and to build these things out, which is why these companies are worth billions, or if not $1 trillion, and why they raise $50 or $100 billion at a time, because they will quickly burn through it,
1: yeah,
0: trying to perfect these models, because it could be incredibly complex and incredibly large and require incredible amounts of space and data centers, which is why that in and of itself is a different debate.
1: Jim Kennedy, Kennedy Institute of Public Policy Research. He'll be back here on Mondays. We do midterm Mondays because we've got a lot to talk about on midterm Mondays. Great talking to you, brother. You have a good weekend. We'll do it again on Monday.
0: Thanks, Chad. Appreciate it.
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1: As we wrap up the show, as we do every single Friday, we take a listen back to the chaos, the awesomeness, the bizarre, the week that was. 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

0: of time watching TV shows or watching TV. That's not a good hobby, and that's also a waste of time. And once again, go touch grass.
1: Last time I went in the woods, I got a Lone Star tick bite right next to my wiener.
2: The president's prized project so far not going as planned.

0: I want to say to people in and out of the administration, stop trashing, smearing, bullying the little state of Israel.
1: Joe Biden's hug Bibi strategy was a catastrophic failure.
2: As I think a lot of you appreciate, peace is never easy.

0: want to show them my Texas and get them to experience that because I wanted to open the world up to my home. My soul's been lit on fire.
1: Talking to Greedy Zlatan, you have so many followers. You have to share them around a little bit, okay? So let the goalkeepers have a few followers.
2: I don't have followers. I have believers.
3: I would like to say, muchas gracias, Mexico.
4: Ball's knocked down. Follow-up shot is a goal!
5: Stayed up late to watch that one. Disappointing? Not so much. Keep telling everybody, settle down. Don't freak out. A lot of you overnight reach out to me, dude, is this bad? It is not. First of all, it affected nothing. Secondly, we're fine. We play Wednesday night against Bosnia. We're going to be just fine. 323-538-2423 at Chad Benson Show. That is your extra instant, everything else, right here on the Chad Benson Show. It has been another solid, enjoyable week. It's a four-day work week this week. It's a four-day work week next week as well. 4th of July, we're off on Friday, which is cool. I'm going to be honest with you, that's very cool. I'm telling you guys, it has been a week, and it's time to just take a weekend and relax. Right? Lots of great games on this weekend. World Cup's in full flow. Do not worry about the U.S. team. We're going to be more than aight. I'm telling you guys that right now. You guys, reach out to us across all of our social media. Love getting texts, emails, all of those things. Have a blessed and amazing and incredible and safe weekend. We'll be back to do it again on Monday. As always, night-night, Chad.
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16: From ABC News, I'm Chuck Severson. Renewed air attacks between the U.S. and Iran. Iranian drones attacked Bahrain, home of the U.S. Navy Fifth Fleet, and a tanker in the Strait of Hormuz. Iran says it's targeting American military installations to retaliate for U.S. overnight airstrikes. ABC News senior White House correspondent Selena Wang on the American airstrikes.
17: The U.S. military says this was in retaliation to Iran firing on a cargo ship trying to cross the Strait of Hormuz just 24 hours earlier. President Trump called that attack a foolish violation of our ceasefire agreement. He claims Iran shot at least four attack drones at ships in the strait, with one of them hitting the upper deck of a large cargo ship and the U.S. knocking the other three down.
16: What's called a framework agreement has been signed in Washington by Israeli and Lebanese officials, described as a first step toward peace following months of attacks between Israel and the Lebanese militant group Hezbollah. But that Iranian-backed group is not a party to the deal and says it rejects it. Hot, dry, and windy conditions are fueling a fast-moving wildfire in Utah, forcing the governor to declare an emergency and restrict fireworks. ABC's Melissa Don.
18: Utah declaring a state of emergency as the National Weather Service calls it a particularly dangerous situation. At least a dozen new fires erupting in the state in just 24 hours, forcing evacuations for several new counties.
16: At Miami International Airport, an American Airlines flight aborted takeoff after a business jet entered the same runway last evening.
19: Just told me to cross the runway, sir.
20: No, we said Amerijet 461.
16: That from liveatc.com. A close call at Newark Airport yesterday is being investigated. United pilot called the control tower on landing to say that the jetliner almost hit a drone. Another pilot reported seeing the small drone as well. Another long-range air attack by Ukrainian drones hitting a major industrial facility in the Russian city of Volgograd, says Ukrainian President Zelensky. 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
16: For the back-to-back deadly earthquakes in Venezuela, the U.S. launching three urban search and rescue teams, including from Los Angeles and Fairfax, Virginia, to join the mission. ABC's Marcus Moore.
24: A U.N. official saying there are likely 50,000 unaccounted for as the death toll continues to rise. Venezuelan soccer player Hector Quiquebello sharing his wife Andrea died in the quake trying to protect their daughter who was rescued. Bello writing, how do I explain to your daughter that you lost your life to save hers?
16: ABC's Marcus Moore. A 74-year-old Good Samaritan stabbed after he defended a pregnant woman on a New York City bus is talking about it. He says a man complained about a baby stroller and pushed past the pregnant woman, causing it to hit her stomach. Tony Hunter spoke up, and then that man and another attacked him, the fight spilling out onto the streets.
25: I'm not a hero. I try to do the right thing, look out for anybody. It didn't have to be her. It could have been anybody that's having problems, that's in a situation where they need somebody to watch their back.
16: The two young men were arrested. What about America is making a big hit with these visitors? For the World Cup,
26: foreign FIFA fans apparently love the ranch dressing they're finding in the U.S., so much so the TSA had to offer guidance for how people should pack it in their luggage. Now UPS is offering a 20% discount on international shipping through the end of September.
16: ABC's Jim Ryan, and morning there, you. Chuck Sievertson, ABC News.
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1: Don't panic. That's what I'm going to tell you guys. Do not panic.
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3: 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Oh, how about that?
4: 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Oh, what a goal! One of the greats.
5: Chiré right across to Marco Tardini.
6: We haven't been able to control the play in midfield the way that Maradona has been able to do.
7: Solomon.

0: Montiel can win the World Cup for Argentina with this kick. Yes!
1: All right. Do not panic. Want everybody to relax. Take a deep breath. Okay? You watched the game last night. A lot of people did. No reason for panic. We were down. We scored first. Then we went down 2-1. Then.
0: Ball's knocked down. Follow-up shot is a goal! It's Sebastian Verhalter! Who ties the game! And he wants more!
1: Okay. That happened. And you're like, fine. We're in it. We're back. Then, last kick of the game.
0: Back turner, it's snapped home! Turkey, a score, the winning goal in the 98th minute.
1: Don't panic. We should have won. But as I was explaining to somebody earlier today, it says, are Turkey good? I said, first of all, Turkey were a lot of people's dark horses to go super far. We're talking about a country that is soccer crazy, football mad. I mean, like you cannot believe. Football mad. It's an obsession. And one of the reasons they struggle is because I think there's so much pressure on them. And they were eliminated early. They were, by rankings, I think, the best team in the group. But that's obviously us. We started 9 players that haven't played. So 9 new starters. We rested our entire back line, our goalie, our midfield. We had Weston McKennie, who was a starter, and Pepe, who started. And he didn't look great. So this whole, like, oh, God, we're fine. We're fine. We know who we play. We're playing Bosnia Wednesday night. Everybody chill. Okay? It's going to be all right. So I'm telling everybody, it's going to be all right. Because if we had our guys out there, there's no doubt, I think we would boat race them. They've got a couple great players, including their little center mid who plays for Real Madrid, who is just otherworldly. But outside of that, we could have put it away in the first 5 minutes. We miss opportunities, which you can't do against good teams. And, you know, yesterday was just one of those days where, you know, you could tell they didn't play a lot together and they didn't take their chances. And we had a ton of chances. We controlled the ball more. We had more opportunities to score. We just didn't put it away. When Maligan, our forward, comes back, and we have our full and complete team, I don't worry. I don't. I'm telling you guys, quarterfinals, and from there, anything can happen. Meanwhile, Venezuela, yesterday, seeing the, I don't even know how to describe it. The devastation is insane. And, you know, we live at a time now where we have access to everything. Because people are posting everything that's going on. And my uncle and I and Jim Kennedy, he'll be on here a little bit later, we were looking at a video. If you guys haven't seen the guy who's on like the 12th floor and he starts coming down, and the further he gets down, you know, it goes from the 12th and it's in the 10th, all of a sudden he's there. You see how the damage is just getting worse and worse. But watching some of those buildings, I mean, my goodness me, just devastating.
2: First, a 7.2 magnitude, followed just 39 seconds later by an even stronger 7.5. Seismologists call these back-to-back earthquakes doublets. In this case, they were utterly devastating, the worst to hit Venezuela in a century.
1: And as far as the death toll, nobody knows. I mean, that's just, nobody has any idea how many people. I've heard everything from, you know, when you go and look right now, it's you know, it's in the hundreds. But the reality is, what do they say, 235 people now, thousands injured. It could be anywhere between 10,000 and 100,000 people, though, that may have lost their lives. And it's going to take days and weeks to figure that out. Now comes the part where it is a race against time, not only to save people, but also to make sure that you don't run into what you see in some of these other countries, which is can't get food, the water doesn't work, cholera, just outbreaks of things that start to also take people's lives. But it was, I mean, it looks dystopian.
2: It's extremely difficult right now, partly because they just don't have a lot of the equipment needed to get through everything that we're seeing on the ground there. There are so many people in need right now with its battered infrastructure, a deteriorating hospital system, to even food insecurity. Venezuela was already facing a national crisis before these two earthquakes.
1: Yeah. And now, much worse. And we sent people, I know yesterday we got several search and rescues out from Los Angeles and several other places straight over there, bringing their dogs, doing all the stuff. Because, I mean, there's like what they call the golden hours where you know, you're always going to get a miracle out of this, which is phenomenal. But could you get more miracles out of it? Hopefully. But it's a race against time. Absolutely. And hopefully, you know, the one blessing, if there was one, is it was a holiday. So a lot of people were out in other places and not in some of these buildings that were work buildings that collapsed. But it is going to take time. And I'm just watching stuff shake. You're like, my God. Again, nature. Nature will do what nature does. Meanwhile, Iran, we'll talk about it really quick, right? They hit a ship. What does it mean? You know, this is what we've got is confusion, anger. Nobody knows what's going to take place in the coming days, weeks, and, you know, what, 54 days or whatever it is that we have to get this deal done.
3: Less than 24 hours after President Trump declared that the deal with Iran was going well,
4: Iran is being very nice. They're agreeing to everything that I want.
3: U.S. officials tell ABC News Iran attacked a cargo ship attempting to cross the Strait of Hormuz.
1: Yeah. And then, well, then it continues to go from there. And the, you know, wait a minute here. Are you in the right lane? Can we be here? Are you? It's just, this is going to be, you have so many moving parts, including Israel and Hezbollah and what is going on there. But Iran looks and thinks, you know, let's keep doing this. Because Trump cares about one thing. He cares about the oil prices.
4: Yesterday, they took out 19 million barrels of oil. That's the most in the history of the Strait. And the oil prices are dropping like a rock. And, you know, as goes oil, so goes everything else, including all of your products.
1: By the way, 19 million is not a record. I don't want to, you know, be petty, but it's just not a record. And we're going to talk to Zach Abraham, Chief Investment Officer from Bulwark, later on about how, you know, taking 19 out one day is one thing, but are you getting it out every single day, and how far behind are we when it comes to making up for what has been lost, which I think people are forgetting because a lot of people are just happy this is over, at least for the time being. For the time being. SCOTUS, the big ruling, when will it get here? And we're talking about birthright. To me, I think that's the biggest ruling. There were some other rulings yesterday. We touched briefly on them, because they were immigration related.
5: In a 6-3 decision, the court clearing the way for Trump to cancel the temporary protected status of hundreds of thousands of Haitians and Syrians who have been living and working legally in the U.S. Most will now need to leave the country or face deportation. In the other case, the justice is allowing the administration to turn away people seeking asylum at official ports of entry along the U.S.-Mexico border, meaning the U.S. can essentially shut the door to migrants fleeing violence and persecution.
1: Yeah, there's no doubt that those are wins, big time, for the administration. The Syria thing, I don't know what that looks like now, because we have a different relationship with Syria prior to this. Maybe, you know, but when it comes to the Haitians, this is going to be very interesting. And one of the big reasons is, who do you think takes care of the vast majority of the elderly? A lot of Haitians. A lot of Haitians. And there's a worry that they're going to see a whole bunch of people bounce, and all of a sudden, because, you know, we don't want to take care of the elderly. Chad, just being honest. As far as birthright goes, I don't know when that comes down. Could come down today. Could come down at 4:59 today. It could come down, if it was me, because I have a feeling they're off next Friday. Well, they got to have it done by July 1st. So what is that, Tuesday? Wednesday? So maybe it comes down today. Maybe it comes down right before they leave to head to the Hamptons. That's the one I think a lot of people are just looking around going, okay, let's see what this looks like. What kind of war is going to happen? But you would want to get it on in some ways today if you want to talk about it on the Sunday shows. Ooh-wee, a little spicy out there, kids. Speaking of spicy, a lot of stuff to get to today. Everybody, Jim Kennedy is going to join the program. We got a little Finally Friday sounds coming straight up. But we're capital. Amazing, incredible, awesome. My buddy Zach Abraham, Chief Investment Officer, Bork. Would love to talk to you. Give you a free Know Your Risk portfolio review today. They'll go through your portfolio. They'll talk about the things that they do, lower risk, lower cost, lower volatility, how they're active managers when it comes to money, and what they can do to help you grow your account and protect your account. It's that simple. They're unlike anybody else I've ever worked with before. My family loves them. I love them. And you hear Zach every week. Give him a chance. I think he's going to show you what they really can do for you that is incredible. 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
1: Coming up, little Finally Friday sounds. Oh, baby, that's straight ahead. This is the Chad Benson Show. How are you planning to celebrate America's 250th birthday? 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
1: Ladies and gentlemen, boys and girls, friends of all ages, thank God, it's finally Friday.
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4: I am thrilled to declare that America is back.
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0: spend a lot of time watching TV shows or watching TV. That's not a good hobby, and that's also a waste of time. And once again, go touch grass.
1: Last time I went in the woods, I got a Lone Star tick bite right next to my wiener.
2: The president's prized project so far not going as planned.

0: want to say to people in and out of the administration, stop trashing, smearing, bullying the little state of Israel.
1: Joe Biden's hug Bibi strategy was a catastrophic failure.
2: As I think a lot of you appreciate, peace is never easy.

0: want to show them my Texas and get them to experience that because I wanted to open the world up to my home. My soul's been lit on fire.
1: Talking of greedy Zlatan, you have so many followers. You have to share them around a little bit, okay? So let the goalkeepers have a few followers.
2: I don't have followers. I have believers.
3: I would like to say, muchas gracias, Mexico.
4: Ball's knocked down. Follow-up shot is a goal!
5: That one is what it is. Turkey won. Changes. Zip. Zilch. Nada. Told you guys that. All right? So do not panic. Do not worry. You heard it here. I said that. Right here on the Chad Benson Show. You know what's funny is the people wonder why they're called Turkey. And that's their, I guess, because they asked the UN to recognize their name as Turkey instead of Turkey. And watching people freak out. I'm not going to call it that. I'm like, I don't care, you know. Czechia. Czechia is a very interesting thing. They're called the Czech Republic. But when they play sports, they say they want to be called Czechia. Okay. Turkey wants to be Turkey instead of Turkey. Okay. I don't, you know, whatever. They want to identify as Turkey. You know, Jack and I were talking about this yesterday. Like, why do they, I said, ah, look. Maybe it's the new thing. Maybe it's their Prince moment. Remember Prince when he wanted to be the symbol because he couldn't have Prince? And we knew what it was. We're like, the guy formerly called Prince. But he's still Prince. Nobody calls him Prince. But because of a copyright thing, we just have to call him the symbol, I guess. I don't know. So if they want to be called Turkey, let them be called Turkey. What do you think? Coming up. My good buddy, Jim Kennedy, is going to join the program. Interesting article in the Washington Post about AI and its biases politically. No way. There are biases in AI? There is. Is it as bad as we think? We'll find out. Jim Kennedy joins us straight ahead. Chad Benson Show.
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1: It's that time of the week to talk to our good buddy Jim Kennedy from the Kennedy Institute of Public Policy Research. Jim, fascinating article, Washington Post, about AI and its biases. Now, we know there's going to be some bias. Human beings create these things, give them their prompts, and allow them to go do their thing. But like anything, if you're programming something, there's probably going to be some of your belief system in this. And that's pretty evident that there is a left lean to a vast majority of these large language models.
2: Well, yeah, from what the Washington Post has found, they certainly are. They do certainly tend to have a left-leaning aspect to them. Like OpenAI is the most left-leaning. 80% of the answers that came back to the Washington Post, they ran about 20 different political topics through there, like DEI, affirmative action, electoral college, immigration, housing reform, things like that. And OpenAI came back with 80% of the answers came back with only a left-leaning response. 17% gave both sides, and only 3% came back as a right-only response to it. And that is by far the most left-leaning of the chatbots. So ones that seem to be the most balanced were Grok, which is Elon's AI company. 40% were left-leaning only, 27% were neutral, and 33% were right-leaning. And Google's AI is really interesting, and in a sense you could say it's the most balanced, because only 7% of the answers came back as left-leaning, and the rest of the 93% came back as both sides. So they really tend to basically give you both sides. None of them, 0% of the answers came back

0: as right-leaning. So, yeah, I mean, they do have a tendency to have a left-leaning bias to them, and I've actually run stuff through them, and I would tend to get that back. And I have a friend that I do a podcast with, and he has now been building the agenda through AI, and I keep telling him, dude, these are not fair and balanced agendas. And it's funny because I'll take it from one AI that he uses and I'll run it through a different AI, and I'll get back an analysis saying, oh, yeah, this is a left-leaning agenda. Oh. So at least it has enough honesty to tell me when it is left-leaning that it is. So, yeah, I mean, again, majority – and also what people have found – on or what surveys and research has found is not a lot of people are using AI to basically craft their political opinions.
1: No, they're using
0: it for like I've used AI to build parts of both the Midterm Monday and my writingjim.com site because they're helpful. They give me back better answers and they help me write the code for it. So yeah, but that has nothing to do with politics, even though they're politically oriented sites. It doesn't know what it's building, and it doesn't say, oh, well, you know, Jim, I can't build that for you because that might influence the Republicans or something. It doesn't give me anything back like that. It just builds the code away and, you know, and goes on with it. But yeah, so you know, a majority of people don't believe that they need to use those for politics, luckily. But, you know, at some point, frankly, as we get more and more lazy and we use AI more and more going forward, I believe people will start using them. And one of the things that I run into that I found to be most frustrating is that they're not necessarily accurate, and they aren't known for being accurate on breaking news or even basic information thing. Because trust me, I tried when I first built, I actually was trying to build dashboards out of AI when I first built Midterm Monday. I only turned into a website because the data that was coming out of it was so bad and was so inaccurate. It would sit there and argue with me that Pennsylvania had a senatorial election this year. No. It doesn't. And I said, hey, by the way, Ohio has a special election for the Senate this year to replace J.D. Vance's seat. And he would argue with me, no, there is no Ohio election this year for the Senate. It's like, okay, you're wrong. And finally, I give it another, oh, okay, thank you for pushing back. You are correct. There really is one. But it did not have the ability to simply go out there and look it up and find out, oh, gee, yeah, you're right, it does. That data was not in the LLM, the large language model that they use for it. So I don't think of them as being reliable for any sort of current news and information that you're looking for, or anything that is, you know, information, necessarily information driven for specific information on specific items. If it's like how to write code, or what's the best recipe for brisket, or how do I, you know, what's the best microphone I can buy for podcasting? Yeah, that kind of stuff, I'm going to, you know, I get decent answers to come back on it. But for stuff like, you know, like I said, give me all the candidates that are running for the House in California. You're not going to get an accurate answer back at all.
1: Absolutely. Talking to Jim Kennedy, Kennedy Institute of Public Policy Research. Jim, I'd be remiss not to talk to you about the fact that Republicans, it's been a week for old Trump there, you know, between somebody being really mean to his pond, that now he has apparently put a fence around, and, you know, it's like, I watch it, and I'm like, Rick from Rick and Morty has designed a way to protect it. To the fact that he got into a screaming match with Cassidy and John Cornyn, to, you know, trying to sell this Iran thing, whatever this thing is that, you know, trying to get people to understand. You know, more and more I see a lot of Republicans are starting to push back. I think they see some of the writing on the wall, and I think a lot of them are just like, you and I have talked about this, man. It's a lot with him. There's a sell-by date for a lot of people, and I think a lot of people in the Republican Party going, I think the sell-by date's coming fast.
0: Yeah, I mean, you know, this is a really unique situation we're in, where you've had a president do 4 years, lose, and then come back and do 4 more years. It's not something, I think we've only run into it once in history, if I remember properly, in the country. And what we've seen, because our news cycle runs so fast nowadays, and everything is a 24-hour news cycle, and you get, and plus you've got so many different sources of news that you didn't have, even when we were kids, 30-ish years ago or whatever, that, you know, you got a daily paper, you got a radio, and you got Walter Cronkite every evening. And even 20 years ago, you had the internet, but you were not blasted with it. You didn't have social media feeding you news. You didn't have, you know, you might have had 500 cable channels, but six of them were news, and 494 of them were sports or entertainment or gibberish or the knitting channel or whatever. And the amount of news that you can be overloaded with these days is immense. And yes, you basically you burn through your ability to reason with a lot of this quicker. And Trump is a person because they throw so many he throws so many things out there that he does get tiring. And we've, you know, we, like you said, we've talked about this. And it's just, you know, the difference between the Biden administration and Trump as far as it's like Biden had a weekly topic that they would go through. And maybe it was a topic the news cared about, or maybe it wasn't. And then maybe there was something else that was unrelated that popped up into the news about, or maybe a world event took over the news. But with Trump, every day, and maybe multiple things a day are coming up. You know, with this between the, I mean, this, you know, like you said, we've had the pawn, we've had Cassidy with the Senate, we've had the Supreme Court releases yesterday, today, I don't know what's, you know, what else is coming along. We've had the New York election and that for Trump, as far as what the meaning is for the Republicans going forward on that. It's just every day, every 12 hours or less, you get something. You've got, again, like you said, the Iranians, and every day they're either closing the strait or opening the strait, or they're going to start charging tolls on it, or they're not going to charge tolls on it.
1: It's not and tolls, Jim. It's environmental fees because they're saving the penguins.
0: Yeah, they are really. I heard a breakdown of the list yesterday, and I was quite amazed at how well they have been able to basically take a organized crime type of response to this and find different ways to milk you. I mean, the Democrats in Congress would be darn proud of these people to find ways that they're going to try to extract cash from people going through the streets. It is amazing, and you know, on a business side, I have to say, God bless them. It was pretty amazing. As many schemes as they've cooked up on that. But yes, and that alone is, you know, that alone would have been a weekly topic previously. But there's so much of it. And what you just get into, the point what I'm trying to make is you get the Trump fatigue. Because you've seen this with, you know, remember where George Bush was, George W. Bush was at the end of it. I mean, there was his numbers were actually worse than where Trump's are now.
1: Yeah.
0: He was in the like mid 25% popularity because we were just so tired of the war. And Bush, and they didn't have anything to offer. And then we started moving into the financial crisis. And there was just, we were just fed up. We wanted to know what was next. People started looking towards that real quickly. And even at the end of Obama, like, okay, well, yeah, for those that really liked him, okay, great. They wanted to go on forever. But in reality, it wasn't. And you knew that there was going to be, you know, maybe a fairly drastic change. And then Trump came along and there was a very drastic change in the political landscape in America. And after 12 years of Trump, because he sucks so much energy out of thing, as Scott Adams, rest in peace, would say, he's an energy monster. He just sucks all the energy out of something and just creates so much, I'm going to say havoc, but so much.
1: He's a chaos agent. That's what I keep telling everybody.
0: He is well stated.
1: And John Cornyn said it the other day, and I saw Chris Saliza, who I enjoy watching. Chris came out and said, look, I wish John would have been more, you know, you're trying to keep your job. I wish he'd been more open like this. I wish a lot of people are in the political world in a situation like this. But he said he makes everything a cluster, and he's a chaos agent. He thrives in chaos.
0: No, that's 100% accurate. That's a great way to describe it. And you just get burned out of that over time. And, you know, we talked about who's going to be, you know, who the Republicans are going to be looking at, because you don't, you know, you may not think right now it looks like it's either Rubio or Vance. And I would think over the time that those two guys may fade in and you may get somebody who's non-related to the Trump party and the Trump administration, that make them in the forefront. But again, we've got plenty of time. That's a different topic. But yeah, people are just beginning to burn. Even I kind of go like the whole reflecting pond thing. Okay, I got the news on it, and then I was done with it, just because A, the left was so absolutely fascinated and thought this was like the greatest. This was like Watergate 2.0 to them. They were just absolutely obsessed with it for the first couple of days in the week, and they just could not get over it, and they just had to look into everything on it. They didn't want to remember that President Obama spent $35 million on refurbishing the pond in like 2010, 2012, and within a week or so, they had algae back in it again.
1: Yeah.
0: So that part of it, they didn't really want to look at. But yeah, the fact that, you know, that Trump's doing this for 10 or 12 million, I think they're up to 15 million now because of all the extra work they've done. And yes, maybe it wasn't done the best way. Maybe the liner was sabotaged. Maybe it wasn't. I don't know. They've got some evidence now. I saw yesterday a video, but of somebody that they can't identify that's got his hand in the water. Now, is he doing anything? Or is he?
1: Yeah, but the hand's in the water, but it's not 350 feet of cut.
0: No, and it's and the only shot they've got is from like 350 feet. It looks like all the UFO footage we've got where you can't really make out anything other than, that's probably a human. Yep, that's an arm, and it looks like it's in the water. Outside of that, I can't figure out anything else. Maybe someone else has got better pictures that I've been seeing on the internet, but that's all that I can figure out from it. But yes, you are correct. It is not 350 feet. Unless he's got a really, really, really long knife, and I don't think he does. So that would, so that whole thing. And again, this is just more Trump, and it's just like, I don't have the patience for this. I just, I'll find out, in a week we will sort through this and we'll figure out. This is a great sabotage effort. Was it poor craftsmanship by the contractor? Was there a problem there? Was he cutting corners? Was it a poor job? Or was there really some sort of, sabotage to it? And was it some sort of great political statement by someone on the left? Or is it just some crazy person or, person with an issue that, that actually did cut it? Or did it just fail for other reasons because they couldn't put paper in water or something? We'll figure it out. But I just couldn't, I was just done with it because it's like, this is not changing how anybody in Dubuque, Iowa is living their life on whether they can afford a new car, whether they can get their kids braces, or whether they're going to be able to buy a new house in 3 years and whether they're going to have any kids or not. This does nothing to do with affecting that. And I try to keep my eye on topics that are going to affect everybody in America, not just those within the Washington elite that are inside the bubble, inside the the D.C. circus.
1: Absolutely. Jim Kennedy, Kennedy Institute of Public Policy Research. He'll be back here on Mondays. We do midterm Mondays because we got a lot to talk about on midterm Mondays. Great talking to you, brother. You have a good weekend. We'll do it again on Monday.
0: Thanks, Chad. Appreciate it.
1: If you have a chance, check out writeyjim.com and midterm Monday. It's a great site. Jim's done an amazing job with the site. Tells you everything about the midterms you need to know. 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At Chad Benson Show is your X, your Insta. Omaha Steaks, incredible. 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

0: irreverent? Like, yeah. So what? It's the Chad Benson Show.
1: We've been saying this for a while. Entertainment. Everything that we know about entertainment has changed. And never is that more true than the latest TV viewing ranked by company. 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AMC Networks, less than 1%. Hallmark, right around 1%. A&E, 1%. Weigel, I had to look them up. That's MeTV and stuff, which I love. Scripps, 1.7. Roku, 3. Amazon, 4.3. Warner Brothers, 6.1. 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Netflix and Paramount. Dead Heat, NBC Universal, 8.2. Disney, 10.3. YouTube, number one, 13.5%. YouTube isn't just goofy video land. It is an entertainment channel, and it's incredible. And we've talked about this for such a long time, how everything has changed in the entertainment world. Cable's gone up a little bit, but YouTube is a lot of things, including a free space, which is, if I'm Hulu or Netflix, I'm thinking to myself, how do I give a free space? What do? I find a way, because it is incredible what YouTube has done. There is no doubt about it. By the way, the overall viewing as far as shows, number one, now these are minutes, okay, so in the millions, Burrows was number one, 1.74 billion minutes of viewing time. Here's the interesting thing, canceled. That's right, canceled. Even though it's the number one show, $10 million an episode. It's too rich for their blood, so they canceled it. That is, it's still a dollars and cents game, and the game is changing every single day. Trust me, my uncle and I, we talk about it all the time with some of the stuff that we're doing and pitching, and they're amazed at how much money can be saved. But there's also this weird backlash in Hollywood because they want to embrace it, but the fear of the artistic side of it, which is understandable. They're not ready for it yet. So how do you meld the two? You don't have a choice. You figure out how you do it if you're an artist, or you stand on the tracks and get run over. What do you think? Let me know. 323-538-2423 at Chad Benson Show. Your Insta and everything else right here on the Chad Benson Show. Coming up, hour number two. Zach Abraham, Chief Investment Officer, Boer Capital, is going to join the show. We were chatting a little bit yesterday about oil, because he and I both agree this, it may be bottom-ish. We may go a little lower, but there's a lot more to tell on the upside because we don't know the full damage. So we'll get his perspective on that. Top of that, more on the World Cup, or your urban word of the day. It's a good one today, sent to us by a listener. Plus, we got more on Iran. What is going on there? What is the latest when it comes to the Straits? How close are we to getting something? Top of that, Venezuela. How bad is it? How bad could it get? A bunch of other good things on the way as well. If you're missing the show, grab the podcast. Hour number two straight ahead. Chad Benson Show.
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4: From ABC News, I'm Chuck Sievertson. President Trump and Iran accusing each other of breaking their agreements, leading to new air attacks between the two. Iranian drones attacked Bahrain, where the U.S. Navy Fifth Fleet is stationed. And the British military says an oil tanker in the Strait of Hormuz was attacked. Disputes between the U.S. and Iran on reopening the Strait of Hormuz continue, even after both signed that interim so-called memo, which spells out terms. ABC News senior White House correspondent Selena Wang.
5: In that deal, Iran promises to reopen the strait, but instead, it's been trying to control it, warning ships they could be in danger if they pass the strait without Iran's permission. Iran also says it plans to charge ships a fee to pass, but the Trump administration says that's unacceptable. And here's the bigger picture in all of this. Before the war, one-fifth of the world's energy supply transited through the strait, but this latest incident shows just how tough it's going to be for traffic to get back to normal levels.
4: Signed in Washington by two parties who are not at war is what's called a framework agreement between Israel and Lebanon, described as a first step toward peace following months of attacks between Israel and the Lebanese militant group Hezbollah. Ambassador Yehiel Leiter, the Israeli ambassador to the U.S. in Washington.
6: This will be a staged and performance-based move forward. To the degree that the Lebanese army performs in dismantling and disarming Hezbollah.
4: But that Iranian-backed group is not a party to the deal and says it rejects it. Hot, dry, and windy conditions are fueling a fast-moving wildfire in Utah, forcing the governor to declare an emergency and restrict fireworks. At least a dozen new fires erupting in the state in just 24 hours, forcing evacuations. Amid the devastation from deadly earthquakes in Venezuela, the U.S. launching three urban search and rescue teams to join the mission. 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
4: In Miami, an American Airlines flight aborted takeoff after a business jet entered the same runway last evening.
8: Just told me to cross the runway, sir.
9: No, we said Amerijet 461.
4: That from liveatc.com. A close call at Newark Airport yesterday is being investigated. A United pilot called at control tower and landing to say that the jetliner almost hit a drone. Another pilot reported seeing the same small drone. Another long-range air attack by Ukrainian drones hitting a major industrial facility in the Russian city of Volgograd, says Ukrainian President Zelensky. Extreme childhood obesity is being cited in the case against Michigan parents arrested this week on second-degree murder charges. Genesee County Prosecutor David Layton says the mother and father paid for veterinary services for the family dog the day their son died.
8: I can't think of what else this is other than extraordinary, terrible neglect. And to me, that's willful and wanton misconduct, which is second-degree murder.
4: The 7-year-old weighed 250 pounds at death. The couple's 5-year-old daughter says the home is a hoarding situation. New push for Major League Baseball salary caps. The league is calling it the biggest issue fans want solved, as too many have little hope for lower-paying teams competing in a World Series. Negotiations are going on. The NFL and NBA have salary caps. Baseball Players Union says MLB salaries have increased slower than in the other leagues. Chuck Sievertson, ABC News.
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16: This is the Markley, Van Camp, and Robbins Show. All right, let's do it. The Markley, Van Camp, and Robbins Show. I'm Jamie Markley. David Van Camp off today. He'll be back on Monday. There's Scott Robbins.
21: Yeah, man.
16: Okay. I know there's a socialist takeover of the Democratic Party. We'll get to that.
21: Yes, there is.
16: But one of the big stories from yesterday was the Supreme Court handing the Trump administration a major immigration win.
21: Yeah, that was a big one.
16: Ruling that the Department of Homeland Security can move forward with ending temporary protected status, the old TPS, for roughly 350,000 Haitians and thousands of Syrians.
22: Here's the key word, and they need to look up the definition of this. Temporary!
16: What's that?
22: You know what that means? It

0: means you can't stay as long as you want. It's temporary.
1: Court ruled that Congress gave the executive branch broad authority over temporary protected status decisions, and that federal courts generally cannot block those, even though they had tried.
0: Right, well, of course. Yes.
1: Okay. And yes, it's supposed to be temporary.
0: It's temporary. I mean, I don't understand that.
1: Many designations have remained in place for years and even decades.
0: Yeah, I know.
1: And so you had people reacting yesterday.
0: Well, the usual suspects reacted the way you would expect them to react, yes.
1: Yes.
0: Yeah.
1: You know, I played that funny little clip of Trump with the song, you know, the eating the cats and the dogs.
0: Yes.
1: All that sort of thing. Mm-hmm. I'm not even joking. In Springfield, Ohio, they had like a Haitian vigil and they sang. I'm serious.
2: And there you
1: yeah. It was not everyone there was against the Supreme Court decision, but you know, some were. Okay.
0: What song is that?
1: I don't know what it is, but you know, that's what.
0: Take me home, eat my dog.
1: Maybe something like that.
0: Yeah, okay.
1: Oh, hey, by the way, and if you make some sort of joke about people eating the cats and the dogs,
0: yes,
1: you are in fact racist. How do I know that?
0: Of course I am.
1: PMS Now.
0: They said that?
1: Scarborough, Mika, they were out of their minds about it. And then they brought in Lisa Rubin, who is a political analyst for PMS Now.
0: All right.
1: And this is the way that went down.
3: It was racist coming out because Katie Miller posted on X yesterday that this was a great day for the dogs and cats of Springfield. When I read that at my desk, I literally gasped so loudly that half the reporters in my line of newsroom looked around to see what I was reacting to.
4: And we have a reminder, of course, it was Springfield, Ohio. That was the conspiracy theory ahead of the 2024 election that Haitians were attacking the pets of that hometown. Stephen Miller, did
1: not attacking, eating.
0: Yeah, yeah. Well, attack first, eat later.
1: Sure.
0: Yeah.
1: Okay. In something that never happened, a gasp so loud, really?
0: Yeah.
1: Did you need a quiet place for someone making a joke? What did that sound like, I wonder?
0: Oh, yeah. Well, it didn't, but yes, you're right. It
1: Please.
0: Never happened.
1: And in typical PMS Now fashion, oh, it's so racist. Let's bring in someone to talk about it. Guess who?
4: Miller did a victory lap yesterday. Other voices on the right, Megyn Kelly in particular, said some pretty loathsome racist things
1: what? You know,
4: about this celebration, celebrating this decision. Speak to us about how you're feeling.
5: I think that it's clear that this is racist, and I don't think they tried to even be covert about it. What is troubling is that they went out of their way to underscore normalizing this, because they could have left this as the procedural decision based on the administration's rights. They went out of their way to say, oh, no, that's not racist to talk about Haitians eating animals. That's not racist to talk about, and this whole country is not racist. And that gives us a real sense of insecurity, those of us of color.
1: Okay, really? Do you make it into all black people now fearing because someone made a joke about something that happened in Springfield, Ohio?
0: Yes.
1: But again,
0: look, man, it's Sharpton.
1: If your business is race hustling,
0: yeah,
1: that's what you're going to do.
0: Your business is good.
1: Yes.
0: Mm-hmm.
1: That's just part of it. Okay. I was thinking about this story from a couple weeks ago, and I bring this to you again, where police saved 400 cats from a gruesome fate in Vietnam. Where Vietnamese police saved over 400 cats from being trafficked and slaughtered in the cat meat trade. Okay? So here's my question, and I know you're a cat lover.
0: I got two.
1: If you were going to a Vietnamese restaurant, you're like, boy, I wonder if they're serving cat. Is that racist? Or is that just recognizing part of a culture?
0: That's reading a menu. That's what that is. I mean, if it's on the menu.
1: Yeah, I know. But people are like, well, it might be insensitive, but is it racist?
0: I like the number 7 with tabby, please.
1: Yeah.
0: Mm-hmm.
1: You never think about eating your cats, do you?
0: Well, no, God, no. No.
1: Of course you
0: don't. Of course don't. You know, I mean, again, different cultures are different cultures, but you just can't go around collecting cats, I guess, and eating them. Apparently they even frown upon that.
1: And I know, oh, that was a rumor. There was never, you know, there's never anything that was solidified on that.
0: But
1: no,
0: I thought
1: facts.
0: We had pictures of people grilling a dog.
1: Cat on a grill.
0: Yes. Yeah.
1: Now, that was the summer before.
0: Yeah.
1: But again, what media can do is just say, well, it never happened. Unverified. That's pretty much what they do. Speaking of media, we'll get into this a little bit later, how mainstream media ignored the COVID vaccine cover-up.
0: It's amazing to me. It's amazing to me.
1: It really is.
0: And there's no mention. I mean none. None mention of all of those files that were dumped.
1: Well, that, not only that, but all the information that has come out about people that got vaccinated and were injured by it.
0: Yes.
1: Or died.
0: Yes.
1: And we have a media that will not report on it.
0: Well, we may now because people are using that as a defense for murder.
1: Oh, that's right, from that story.
0: There's like two different stories out there right now.
1: Because they had psychosis from
0: because
1: COVID.
0: Because of COVID, yes.
1: Yeah. So that is out there. Now, as far as the socialist takeover of the Democratic Party, you can see it happening in New York. Certainly.
0: I was telling you, I was telling you before we came on today. Now, I don't know if New York City is a reflection on the rest of America. I'm not sure. I would think not. But then again, every metropolitan city in America is dealing with the same nonsense.
1: Yes.
0: In probably a lesser degree, but it's building.
1: Well, I think that's what happens over time. That you see, this is where it starts in the bigger cities, certainly like New York, and then it just sort of spreads.
0: It trickles down.
1: Yeah, it was like we were talking about, well, when you were in the hospital 10 years ago, David and I are doing the show, and you see that 18 to 34-year-olds prefer socialism over capitalism.
0: Right.
1: You're like, how in the world did that happen, and what is it going to be like in 10 years? And you do. You see it growing more and more, people that support socialism. But to your point, should you get worried about it?
0: Yeah.
1: Well, Harry Enten on CNN had this to say.
6: We talk about democratic socialists.
7: Yeah.
6: How are they perceived?
7: You know, I will tell you, there is a reason why Republicans nationwide are licking their chops and why there are at least some Democrats who are a little bit worried. Because what is true in New York City in a Democratic primary ain't necessarily true nationwide with the general electorate. Mm-hmm. I mean, just take a look here. Net favorable rating of Democrat socialists. If you look at Democrats nationwide, look at this. Democrat socialists on the positive side of the ledger at plus 17 points. This includes Democratic-leaning independents. But look at all voters. A completely different world. 27 points underwater Democratic Socialists of America are in the net favorable rating. So what are we talking about? A 44-point difference here in the wrong direction when we come to Democratic Socialists of America jumping from being pretty popular among Democrats to being not popular at all among all voters.
1: Okay.
0: You know, the thing I remember the most about all this, though, is the effect that the different, whether it was Me Too or whatever it was at the time, du jour,
1: mm-hmm.
0: how the Democrats embraced it and ran with it,
1: oh, yeah.
0: DEI. And it ends up biting them in the fanny at the end of the day.
1: Sure.
0: But they took it and ran with it because that was the new shiny toy that was out there for them to grab a hold of and try to be divisive about it. This one's a little different because they're going after their own.
1: Yes. Well, and with DEI,
0: yeah.
1: They never really gave up on it.
0: No, they didn't. They change the name a lot of times. Or they will change. Goofed it around a little bit. But I think people are aware of it now more so as a negative than a positive.
1: Well, that's the playbook. If you start losing the argument, you change the language.
0: You change the language or you change whatever it is. And this is the thing now, the embracing of the socialism. That seems to be the hot new thing.
1: But what most people that get this understand is that democratic socialism has nothing to do with being democratic.
0: No, it doesn't at all, but I'm wondering if
1: it's Marxist.
0: If Hakim, who's in trouble right now, in jeopardy mm-hmm. of losing any sort of hold on the party, it's fragmented like crazy.
1: Oh, he's basically done.
0: Because they're running towards that direction because that's where the cool kids are going. That's where they think they need to be because that's where the loudest people are.
1: Well, I don't know if you saw what Carville said, your old hero.
0: Yeah.
1: From years ago. Did you see what he said?
0: I did.
1: He said, this isn't my party. I want nothing to do with it.
0: Right.
1: But are there enough of those people in the Democratic Party? It all depends on if you really believe in what you're trying to sell to people or if you do just want to be flavor of the month and still be popular and be elected.
0: But he's old saggy, so I don't know how far that goes with the new part of the party.
1: Yeah.
0: It's interesting. I mean, it is interesting, and I think he's spot on with that because I don't think most people in America feel that way, and that proves it right there in the polling.
1: Yeah, with Enten.
0: So, I mean, yeah, in New York City, yeah, but it's not a reflection of the real world.
1: Well, you think about socialism, too. Dude, I mentioned this to you off air. It's like, we got to look this up to see if this is really happening. In Britain, right now, there's a heat wave like there is in the United States.
0: Tremendous heat wave.
1: Like 40 degrees Celsius. Like, okay, that's 104 degrees.
0: Yeah, that's hot.
1: Friggin' hot.
0: Yes.
1: And Britons have been ordered to remove their air conditioning. Yeah. Because of the grid. Because of the green weenie stuff. People are going to jail for using their air conditioning.
0: And only 20% have it.
1: They said AC, despite the heat, should serve only as a last resort.
0: What, before you die? Before you bake in your own house?
1: Because of carbon dioxide emissions. Ugh. Take down your air conditioning.
0: Oh, boy.
1: Holy smokes, man.
0: Yeah. Ain't that something?
1: Yes.
0: Yeah.
1: I mean, but you've also had thousands of people taken to jail for saying the wrong thing on social media.
0: Right.
1: And they get to decide what hate is and what's not. Like, if you're critical of a Muslim takeover of your city, well, you can't do that, Islamophobic. You're in jail. You can't give up the freedoms, man. You just cannot do it.
0: See, the Muslims.
1: And that's something that the Democratic Socialists are all about.
0: Muslims could capture a whole new audience right now by declaring that Elijah Muhammad said air conditioning was great.
1: You'd get votes for that.
0: Right, I think you would.
1: Yeah. Also yesterday, we had another politician that probably knows nothing at all about sports, tries to endear themselves.
0: Oh, are you talking about Hochul here?
1: Kathy Hochul.
0: Is this it? Okay. This
1: new is opening of the Buffalo Bills Stadium.
0: Yeah, this is great.
1: She's tried to do this before. I'm a big Bills fan. I love the Bills. And the fans are just not having it. No one will start the chant with her.
8: Let's go, Buffalo. Let's go, Buffalo. Let's go, Buffalo. All right, seriously? You're gonna win a championship season with that kind of enthusiasm?
1: That's not even the right verbiage. What did she say?
8: You're gonna win a championship season with that kind of enthusiasm?
1: You're gonna win a championship season?
0: No. Well, they don't. She doesn't know.
1: Saying you're not gonna win a championship unless you chant with me, the politician that knows nothing about football.
8: Men and women of labor, you know what I'm talking about. Let's go, Buffalo! Let's go, Buffalo! All right, we got to give this place some good karma, right?
1: Oh, my gosh. Quit embarrassing yourself. Why do you even put yourself out there like that?
0: Get the cane and just yank it right off the stage. It's time to go.
1: Oh, my gosh.
0: Jeez, that's embarrassing.
1: Looks like Kamala Harris in front of the basketball team. You're smart, you know.
9: You hustled out there. You are smart.
1: Oh, my God. Get out of here. The five stories we're watching today, straight ahead.

I know that hiring can be challenging. 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

0: The Markley Van Camp and Robbins Show. Jeremy Markley, David Van Camp, Scott Robbins. And now, the five stories we're watching today.
1: One, two, three, four, five.
0: David Van Camp is out today.
2: Yep.
0: So Scott's going to handle it.
2: Nope, it's not me, it's you.
0: Oh, really?
2: Yeah, you drew the short straw on that.
0: All right, that's fine. All right, story number five. The White House has condemned a targeted sabotage on the reflecting pool. Oh, boy.
2: I'm so tired of this reflecting pool crap.
0: Yeah.
2: You've got 73 different things that are much more important than the dumb reflecting pool.
0: Well, they got to drain it again after Independence Day to conduct repairs after it was allegedly vandalized. Okay. They're saying those people have been arrested, so there you go.
2: Yeah.
0: Story number four. Iran, another attack in the Strait of Hormuz. The Revolutionary Guard launched another attack, damaging the bridge of a Singapore-flagged cargo ship near the coast of Oman. No injuries reported, but the attack is another reminder that Tehran continues this nonsense. Trump says we're negotiating from a place of strength.
2: Okay.
0: So, yeah, this is going to happen for a while.
2: I would not doubt it. I don't know. I mean, who knows with these guys?
0: I know. We'll see what happens.
2: Is Singapore going to get involved now, though?
0: Don't know. Not sure.
2: You got your ship, man.
0: I don't think so. Story number three, how the mainstream media ignored the COVID vaccine cover-up. It's wild. It's a new U.S. Senate report confirming that there were a lot of concerns about the vaccine and vaccine injury.
2: Mm-hmm.
0: The report is titled Unmasked. How Biden health officials purposely turned a blind eye toward COVID-19 vaccine safety signals. There were 11 million pages of documents on how the FDA, the CDC, together covered up safety concerns about the vaccine.

0: they knew about it and still wouldn't talk about it. And the media is not even covering this, and we'll get into that.
1: It's about destroying the trust forever.
0: No kidding.
1: In our lifetimes of the CDC.
0: Yes. Yeah. Story number two. We had talked about this before, Supreme Court handing the Trump administration a major immigration win, ruling that DHS can move forward with ending temporary protected status for roughly 350,000 Haitians and thousands of Syrians, and the left is calling it clearly racist.
1: Right. That's the only arrow they have in the quill.
0: Apparently so. Then story one, as we talked about before. In a separate 6-3 decision, Supreme Court upheld the federal government's authority to limit asylum processing at ports of entry. Again, this is common sense in any other country.
1: Yeah. That was one of those weird ones where you're not here, you're on the other side, but you're claiming asylum.
0: Yes.
1: And you've yet to arrive.
0: Yes.
1: Okay.
0: You're identifying as already being in Texas, yet you're still
1: right.
0: In Mexico.
1: You're still in Mexico, yeah.
0: Yeah, that's just part of it.
1: All right.
0: And in news that maybe you want to know, because we do have a bet on it, the Taylor Swift Travis Kelce wedding may be a multi-day event.
1: Really?
0: Yes. Source says there's going to be an intimate gathering at Madison Square Garden on July 2nd with about 100 people in attendance. Some people think that's the actual wedding. Then on the 3rd, there will be between 1,000 and 2,000 guests at a much larger party. Oh my goodness. And yeah, they've like closed down streets around Madison Square Garden.
1: Oh yeah. This is
0: ready
1: the royal wedding, yeah.
0: Unbelievable. This is the Markley, Van Camp, and Robin show. But you said they wouldn't get married.
1: They haven't yet.
0: We have these two bets. I had originally bet they'd be broken up by, I think, July of this year. And then I'm like, oh, you know what? This is going to go. They are going to get married. And you're like, no, they're not. So then we had, like, opposite bets. It's going to end up canceling each other out.
1: Runaway bride all over again.
0: Pretty much. No, it's not.
1: She may hightail it out of there.
0: She's not going to do that.
1: Jump into a waiting limousine and ride off to Costa Rica or something. Yeah.
0: All right, I'll ask you, what's the biggest story of the day, Scott?
1: Well, what is the biggest story of the day? I would imagine it's the Supreme Court ruling. I mean, that was a big deal.
0: No doubt about it.
1: I mean, again, we all learned what temporary means.
0: Again, yes. And something else we got to get to. Charlie Kirk, way ahead of his time, about democratic socialism. That and a round of What's Your Story, coming right up.

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7: 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I'm Jamie Markley, the Gen Xer. 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
8: There's the sexy boomer, Scott Robbins. Mm-hmm. So all this talk of democratic socialism and Marxism taking over.
9: Yes.
8: I'm going to read a piece from the Federalist, from John Daniel Davidson, JDD. After 250 years, our American Republic is coming apart. Sometimes it feels that way. Because you don't have a united country anymore. It's divided. For to be honest.
9: Yeah.
8: Certainly not like it was even 50 years ago.
9: Oh, no.
8: For the 200th anniversary. No. Long way from that. And he goes into it and basically saying this is what happens when you teach a bunch of people to hate their own country. And that indoctrination's been going on for decades. Mm-hmm. And he brings up a lot of great points. And that socialism has never worked anywhere, all those things. So I'm like, wow, that's a good piece. And then I saw another one. From Kaizen Asudu, who I think I screw up his name every time. I think that's how you pronounce it. I really love his stuff. I don't agree all the time, but it always makes you think. And he wrote, you know, Gallup has tracked how Americans see capitalism since 2010. This year, it fell to the lowest level they've ever recorded. It's only 54% approve. And among young adults, Gallup finds capitalism and socialism running about even. Among Democrats, the flip has already finished. 66% view socialism favorably, and you probably heard this, 42%, same about capitalism. And he goes into a UCLA survey, on and on and on. Like, as far as people that identify left or far left, it's higher now than the height of the Vietnam-era protests. Probably not a surprise to people. And so he then writes, Charlie Kirk was one of the few on the right who saw it coming and could say it plainly. And his point was simple, and he had a video clip. I'm like, well, I got to watch the clip. And it was an interview with Tucker Carlson, probably before Tucker lost his mind. At least a lot of people would say that. Mm-hmm. And this is 2 months before Charlie died. So this was before Mamdani. You know, he would have been elected. And listen to what he said, because what he's talking about here –

0: is a lot of young people that look at the economy like, I can't win. I don't know that I'll ever be able to afford a home. Healthcare is crazy. People go bankrupt from just healthcare. So here's Charlie Kirk.
1: Again, I am a market guy. I actually want to save markets. And if we don't do something about this, you're going to get a Venezuelan-style youth-led revolt. Exactly. And I am not exaggerating, because what I see right here is with this next generation, younger voters, young men in particular, they're going right. They hate all the cultural stuff. The trans stuff's driving them crazy. The hyper-feminization of the economy, which we should talk about, because I want to talk about that. The whole economy's become feminized the last couple decades, and no one has the courage to really talk about it. Male unemployment is significantly higher than female unemployment. But let's put a little button in that and just revisit in a second. Political radicalism needs a catalyst. Political radicalism does not come out of peace, prosperity, rising wages, stable families, church attendance, and happy people. Happy people, grateful people, do not get behind Vladimir Lenin, and they certainly don't get behind Chavez or Castro. People that own nothing, that feel like their property is diminishing, they don't have property, or their dollar is diminishing in value, they start to look for alternatives.
0: By the way, the one thing he didn't bring up in there, maybe he did somewhere else in the interview, was the debt. How many people went to college on a promise? They're going to make a boatload of money. They come out, they can't get a job.
2: No question.
0: They're 100 grand in debt.
2: That's a great point. No question. I agree with you 100% on that. Yes.
0: Previous generations didn't have to deal with that.
2: You were sold this nonsense bill of goods, and you bought into it.
0: Yep.
2: And how many people currently are not working in their major?
0: It's like more than 70%.
2: It's an incredible amount.
0: Yeah, no doubt. He goes on.
1: And so the political project in front of us as conservatives should be, how do we actually de-radicalize the country in the next couple of years? That's my obsession. My number one obsession is I know what is coming next, because nobody spends more time on college campuses than me. I hate to like pull rank on that, but I spend 100 hours a semester on college campuses. But I listen more. And that's the thing. I know you ask, you know, hey, you know, why, people ask all the time, hey, why do you do these campus events? Why don't you just give a speech? Because I listen as much as I talk. And I put my microphone down, and these videos have been seen around the world and people have grown familiar. But almost all of them are like, Charlie, I don't know what to do. Like trading crypto till 2 a.m.
2: Yeah.
1: And kind of, you know, betting that the Green Bay Packers are going to win the Super Bowl. That's not enough for me. Charlie, what can we do? And one of the reasons they voted for Trump is they said, President Trump, please reorder this economy for us, because it's severely disordered. And so the Republican Party currently is focused on a lot of stuff. I get it. You have a lot of constituencies to serve. But we have participated, we being the body politic, the last 20 years, especially the last 10, in a concerted effort of intergenerational theft. And if you don't care, Mamdani is just the beginning.
0: There you go. This is going to roll that way.
2: Yep. Well,
0: Charlie Kirk is such a brilliant guy.
2: Well, yeah, and there's two things here. One you were talking about yesterday is what's going on inside our school systems.
0: Sure.
2: In terms of the hate America nonsense.
0: You got that going on.
2: Which is happening, yeah. And the other one is, I think, these terrible college degrees. When you get out of school and there's no opportunity for you in your chosen field, then you were sold down the river. You were told that all I got to do is do this, and if I do this, I'm going to be pretty well off. I'm going to be set up for the rest of my life, right? And it just doesn't work that way, and it isn't working that day. You've also seen the rise, and maybe this is a good thing, of trade schools.
0: Yeah, that is a good thing.
2: I mean, that's a good thing because you're not billions of dollars in debt when you're done. I'm exaggerating, but it's a lot of debt.
0: Yes,
2: that floats out there for a college. And again, I'm not damning a college degree necessarily. I'm not ready to go quite that route yet. But what I am saying,
0: but it's a cost analysis, man.
2: It is a cost analysis. You are absolutely right. Yes,
0: there's something else too, and I've heard this from a lot of younger dudes that voted for Trump. When are the prices coming down?
2: Well, yeah. I mean, yes.
0: And I know it's easy to say, hey, the Iran thing was something we had to deal with. It should have been dealt with. I get that.
2: Yep.
0: But for a young cat that's voting for the first or second time saying, okay, I'm going to go with this guy because I know that he's going to be the best for the economy, but I'm not seeing it.
2: He told me he was going to be.
0: Yes. So there is that frustration out there.
2: I understand the frustration. I also understand envy. Envy is a dangerous thing, man.
0: Well, Kaizen also said in his piece, which I loved, he's like, first of all, socialism is a bad idea all the way around. And the thing is, the fix is better capitalism. And it's not the form of capitalism we have now. The capitalism we have now is not what the founders envisioned. You know, both parties are captured by corporate interests. Both sides are bankrolled by billionaires, which I think is why we have the cost of health care is what we do.
2: Yep.
0: Because they're in the pockets of everybody. But, yeah, there's certainly an opportunity for the political party because it's not going to be Marxism. That's not going to get it done.
2: No, and again, I'm looking for an example of where that's worked.
0: Right.
2: And give me a couple of examples, and maybe I'll ride with you on this, but you can't because it doesn't.
0: No.
2: Yeah.
0: No, he also made the point, but to a young person, to try to make that point,
2: right,
0: is falling on deaf ears right now.
2: Right.
0: So, yeah, there's some challenges. There's no doubt about it. All right, it's that time. We do it a couple of times a day. Go around the table. It may not be the biggest story out there, but it caught your attention. You want to bring it in. Scotty, today, what's your story?
2: Well, I got the latest on-court attack on Caitlin Clark. Might just be the biggest yet, by the way. The Phoenix Mercury's Alyssa Thomas shoved her fist into Caitlin Clark's neck before stepping over her on the ground. The play initially, by the way, went, believe it or not, uncalled.
0: Yeah, I saw
2: uncalled.
0: The highlight.
2: There's nothing. Saw nothing. Review of the play resulted in a flagrant 2 and a 1-game suspension.
0: See, the league went back and looked at it.
2: Yes.
0: Because the Fever coach threw fit and should have.
2: And now it's caught the eye of Representative Tim Burchett, among others, Republican from Tennessee, who said Clark gets the thug treatment in the WNBA, and it's pathetic. I think it's trashy. She gets the crap kicked out of her. The WNBA has an opportunity for women to take this sport to the next level, and she's being abused. It's supposed to be a physical game. It's not supposed to be a wrestling match. Take it to the Pro Wrestling Association if that's what you want to do. He also said, I think there's something up, too, regarding Caitlin Clark not being on a promotional poster for the WNBA's 30th anniversary, despite the fact it's resulted in record-breaking attendance and viewership. Caitlin Clark has done that.
0: That is unbelievable.
2: Now, we can call this whatever we want to call it, but I'm going to call it racism because that's exactly what it is.
0: That's what you're saying, or Burchett?
2: That's what I'm saying.
0: Oh, sure.
2: I'm saying there's racism that's taking place right now, and they're just not going to have the white girl doing this.
0: Yeah.
2: We're going to do whatever we can to make sure that doesn't happen. And for the WNBA to go ahead and say, yeah, we're going to do our 30th anniversary poster, and we're not going to put her on it?
0: Yes.
2: That's ridiculous.
0: If she's brought record ratings to the league.
2: And everybody's making more money now.
0: Of course.
2: Everybody is.
0: Yeah.
2: I mean, it's just crazy that they're allowing this to happen. Now, I can remember, and again, the NBA always figured this out quickly. You got Michael Jordan. He's the big draw.
0: Yeah.
2: Hands off.
0: Yeah.
2: You know, don't start nonsense with that because that's our guy. That's the cash cow. We need that to happen.
0: Yeah.
2: And they don't get that yet. The WNBA just doesn't get it. And they're going to end up...
0: The Detroit Pistons beat Michael Jordan to death for a few years
2: there. Well, they did. But that was kind of fun, right? for the NBA.
0: Yeah, I saw another sports writer put it this way. You know, when Tiger Woods first came on the PGA Tour, there were some mold pros kind of like, oh, I don't know about this brash style and, you know, all
2: right.
0: this.
2: Yeah.
0: And then everybody's pocketbook grew like crazy. It was like, we love Tiger!
2: Yeah, we love Tiger. Yes.
0: But that's not happening with Caitlin Clark.
2: No, it's not happening at all. And what's going to happen here is you're going to injure her and she's going to be done with it. She's going to get to a point, her back's already screwed up, where you just can't play anymore. You have to retire, jump out early.
0: Yeah.
2: To preserve your own health.
0: I told you this a few years ago. A buddy of mine that coached high school girls basketball said, you got to see this girl from Iowa play. Seriously, dude.
2: Yeah.
0: And I watched the game, and I remember telling you, man, this girl's unbelievable.
2: And I watched the game after that, yeah.
0: And over time, I've totally lost interest. And I understand why she complains all the time.
2: She does.
0: I do.
2: Yeah.
0: But it comes off as whiny, and it just makes it not enjoyable, so I just don't watch.
2: Right.
0: But I still think she's treated unfairly.
2: She's treated very unfairly, and anyway.
0: Yeah.
2: The WNBA. And again, I saw a comedian go, WNBA, yeah, everybody's going, yay. He said, okay, you got a team here? Name 2 players. Go. And they couldn't do it.
0: I want all the other teams.
2: Right.
0: Yeah. Oh, yeah. I've seen them do that in a number of cities.
2: Yeah.
0: They always have a hard time doing that.
2: Yeah. So anyway, we'll continue to follow this story. But her back's hurt real bad now, and so we'll see.
0: Well, we don't have time to get into all of this right now for my story, but I wanted to bring something into the show just for you.
2: Yeah.
0: And that was Representative Brandon Gill, one of your favorites.
2: Love Brandon Gill.
0: He was asking Gina Plata Nino, director of SNAP policy and advocacy for the Food Research and Action Center. about SNAP benefits because, the you know, there's been the big disagreement. Well, just because you're on food stamps doesn't mean you can't get soda.
2: Right.
0: And so he's got some questions for her.
3: A couple questions for you. Should SNAP dollars be spent on sodas?
4: The purpose of the SNAP program is to provide families to have food and beverages.
3: Should it be spent on sugary sodas?
4: I am happy to talk about hunger and nutrition, but not dictate what Americans should or should not eat or may have access to.
3: I'm asking if tax dollars should be used to pay for sodas.
4: Taxpayers' money should be utilized to ensure that individuals have access to the food that they need to survive or may be accessible to them.
3: Do they need sugary sodas to survive?
4: Some of them do, who do have low blood issues, who may
3: They need Coca-Cola to survive? Do you think that's the most appropriate use of our tax dollars?
4: I am not a physician, but medical records and expertise...
3: You were just citing the health needs, apparently, of the American people. So... do the American people need Coca-Cola to survive?
4: I did not say that. I said then...
3: I'm asking you. I'm giving you the opportunity.
0: By the way, as we're a minute and a half or so in, it goes like this for 5 minutes. She doesn't really want to answer the question.
2: Well, no, because she can't.
0: No, she can't.
2: No.
3: This is a common sense question. All of these have been common sense questions. I'm just asking you, is there nutritional value to sugary sodas?
0: And she's just staring at him, ticked.
3: It's a yes or no question.
4: I am not an expert. I would have to look at that.
0: Here we go. It goes on.
2: Oh, my God.
0: Incredible. How do you smuggle wine in your nether region? That with Nimrods in the news straight ahead.

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0: The Markley, Van Camp, and Robbins Show. Jamie Markley, David Van Camp out back on Monday. There's Scott Robbins. You know, every summer people complain they can't sleep because it's hot outside. It used to be like that. I was sweating all night.
1: Me too.
0: David talked about it, being all sweaty.
1: Yep.
0: But it's all changed because of Ghostbed. 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
0: News update. A federal judge declared a mistrial for the dude accused of deliberately igniting the Palisades fire.
1: I don't get it, man. I don't get it.
0: Well, the jurors failed to reach a unanimous verdict.
1: How is that possible?
0: We find one nut, apparently. Jonathan Rinderneck. Is that how you say his name?
1: I think so.
0: He was the guy that was all obsessed with Luigi Mangione.
1: Oh, yeah.
0: Like, he's an inspiration.
1: Absolutely.
0: Unbelievable.
1: The Palisades fire.
0: Yes.
1: Trial. Unbelievable.
0: Yep. We'll have an update on that later. Got to get to Nimrods now.
2: When the going gets tough.
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3: I love the poorly educated.
0: Whew. Nimrods in the News. Wow. 48-year-old Monique McChiani was arrested last month for trespassing at a CVS in Michigan.
1: Uh-oh.
0: Cops cuffed her, patted her down for weapons, told her to get inside the squad car, and she paused, said she couldn't get inside. So you don't have a choice. So she was, like, awkwardly maneuvering to get her way into the back seat. They saw her struggling, so they had her checked out by a corrections officer at the jail. It turns out Monique's limited range of motion was because she had a full bottle of wine in there.
1: No, no, no.
0: Yeah.
1: No.
0: Yeah.
1: No.
0: And not a mini bottle. You're talking, seriously, 12-inch, 2.5-pound typical bottle. Cupcake Vineyards, by the way. Usually the crappy reporting they don't tell you. Cop said she'd swiped it from the CVS, and it did have a screw top, so she would needed the wine opener to get into it. But, man, oh, man. Unbelievable.
1: That's yeah.
0: Boone's Lucifer's Garden wine. And that's Nimrods in the News.
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18: From ABC News, I'm Chuck Severson. Launching more air attacks against each other, the U.S. and Iran accusing each other of breaking agreements. Iranian drones attacked Bahrain, home of the U.S. Navy Fifth Fleet. The British military says an oil tanker in the Strait of Hormuz was attacked. Disputes between the U.S. and Iran on reopening the Strait of Hormuz continue. Iran wanting to exert control and charge tolls. ABC News senior White House correspondent Selena Wang.
19: Before the war, one-fifth of the world's energy supply transited through the strait. But this latest incident shows just how tough it's going to be for traffic to get back to normal levels.
18: The FDA has approved a new treatment option for one of the most aggressive forms of breast cancer. ABC's Morgan Norwood.
19: The drug is called Trodelvy, and you may recognize it because it's not entirely new. This is an approval as a frontline treatment for metastatic triple-negative breast cancer. And up until now, this approval has been offered after other treatments have failed. Trodelvy is a targeted treatment, and in clinical trials, it looked pretty good. It kept cancer from growing and spreading longer than standard chemo.
18: Texas mandating Bible lessons in public schools, sparking a debate about the separation of church and state. ABC's Alex Brochet.
20: Bible passages are included in every grade's required materials. So in elementary school, students will begin with a picture book series, and starting in the fourth grade, they will read specific Bible passages about Jesus. In middle school, that will include the Sermon on the Mount and teachings about the kingdom of heaven. And in high school, students will read Bible passages alongside classical authors like Charles Dickens and Jane Austen.
18: Amid the devastation from deadly earthquakes in Venezuela, the U.S. sending three urban search and rescue teams to help. Andrea Brito says relatives are trapped in the rubble.
21: We are still hoping that they're still in the building of them collapsed completely.
18: Officials report at least 920 dead and more than 51,000 missing. 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
18: Hot, dry, and windy conditions fueling a fast-moving wildfire in Utah, forcing the governor to declare an emergency and restrict fireworks. ABC's Melissa Don.
19: The fire danger in Utah is rapidly growing. Officials telling people to have their go bags ready because any new wildfire that sparks could be life-threatening as crews are just fanned out across the state.
18: Another long-distance air attack by Ukrainian drones targeted a major industrial facility in the Russian city of Volgograd, says Ukrainian President Zelensky. Higher prices, rising inflation are not just reflected in the official government reports lately. You'll see them when shopping for July 4th grilling, says ABC's Andrew Dimbert.
24: If burgers are on the menu, the average price of ground chuck is up nearly 12% from a year ago, while burger toppings have seen some of the biggest jumps. Tomato prices have surged 46%. Iceberg lettuce is up more than 36%. There are a few bright spots, though. Chicken breast prices are essentially flat, down about 1% from last year, making grilled chicken a more budget-friendly option than beef.
18: A retirement party for Schlitz Beer in Verona, Wisconsin today, with live music, food, and sales of the 1948 recipe brew of what was once the top-selling beer in the U.S.
25: 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They all had a Schlitz story.
18: 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Chuck Sievertson, ABC News.
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29: The KFQD weather forecast for Anchorage, cloudy with a risk of showers, middle to upper 60s this afternoon, a light west to northwest breeze. Showers come to an end tonight, 48 to 52. Partly sunny at times tomorrow, middle to upper 60s, cloudy tomorrow night, upper 40s. Monday, mostly cloudy with isolated showers, 62 to 66. This is KFQD meteorologist Russ Murley.
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34: The Markley, Van Camp, and Robbins Show. Jamie Markley. David Van Camp is out. He'll be back on Monday, but he did vote on this list. There's Scott Robbins.
35: He did vote on this list.
34: The Friday Five. That's what it's time for. It's Friday. 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
34: First weekend of summer. So on the Friday Five, the greatest summer songs of all time. It's got to have summer in the title.
35: Yep.
34: The number 1-888-485-MBCR.
35: I like this list.
34: You said it. You said great list.
35: It is a great list. It's a great list. A lot of good songs. Really good songs.
34: Yes. Are you happy with what's in the five?
35: Yeah, I am.
34: I think there is a huge mistake.
35: I didn't vote for five, though, in my five.
34: I think even though David's not here, he may have, well, screwed it up.
35: I think it's his fault because I mean, I don't mind the song, but it's no way near my five.
34: All right. Again, 1-888-485-MVCR is the number. Woody up first today. Woody. Hey, Woody.
39: Hey, guys. Love your show. You know, it used to be just the whimsical one-hit wonder by the Baja Man, but these days you really need to be concerned with the question, especially in Springfield, Ohio. Who let the dogs out?
34: Always, Woody.
35: Yes, absolutely.
39: All right. My song from Bryan Adams, Summer of 69.
34: Oh, yeah. Yeah.
40: Number two.
34: Oh.
41: Was it Summer of 69?
34: That could have been number one.
35: It was my number one.
34: It was your number one.
35: Yep.
34: It was my number two. It was very close. That's a great song.
35: Yeah.
34: That's Test the Timer.
35: Oh, gosh, yeah.
34: You had to play that on Top 40 Radio.
35: Lots.
34: Did you enjoy it?
35: Yeah. Yeah, I liked it.
34: Because as a rock and roll kid, you had to play a lot of crappy music on Top 40. It had to be like an oasis for you.
35: The variety of music, yes.
34: Some guitars or something. That's nice.
35: Yeah, it was Bryan Adams, you know?
34: Yes.
35: It was also really short, that song. It's like 3 minutes and 9 seconds, if I recall.
34: Yeah, it was under 3:30.
35: Yeah.
34: Yeah. And, man, you hear it still everywhere.
35: Oh, gosh, yeah. It never went away.
34: No doubt. All right, next up, Josh. Where are you calling from, Josh?
42: Mill City.
34: Thanks for checking in, man. Appreciate it.
42: Yeah. Love the show, guys. You guys do awesome. Thanks for doing
35: it. Thanks, man.
34: Thanks. Oh, thank you, Josh. What are you thinking for a summer song?
42: I'm thinking number five on my favorite Van Halen album of all time, 5150 Summer Nights.
35: What a really good song.
34: Great song, Josh. Yes. I would love for that to be in the five. It's just fun.
35: All kinds of guitar stuff going on there.
34: Oh, my gosh, yeah.
35: Summer night, that's my time of the year.
1: Oh, yeah.
2: It's fun.
35: I think it's fun, too. Say.
1: Yeah.
35: I like that album a lot, too. Song to song, I like that album.
1: I like parts of it.
35: Yeah.
1: Not all of it, but parts of it.
35: I know you're more inclined to like the Dave era.
1: Yeah, but I like some Van Hagar stuff, too. You know?
35: Mm-hmm.
1: Okay, who's next? Don in Oregon. Hello, Don.
4: Hey, how you guys doing?
1: Doing great. Thanks for checking in, man. Always good to hear from you.
4: Yeah, great show. I listen every day.
35: Oh,
4: how about the late, great Janis Joplin with Summertime?
1: Oh, yeah.
4: Summertime. Love that song.
1: There you go, man. You're a big fan.
35: I like Janis.
1: Yeah. I know David likes that song a lot, too. Yeah. Oh, Scoot's checking in.
35: He is?
1: Yes.
35: Okay.
1: Always good to talk to Scoot.
35: Hey, Scoot.
1: Scoot, did you make it?
35: What, are we on delay today? What's going on?
1: A little bit.
35: Okay.
1: Okay, we got to go. Oh, we lost Scoot.
35: We lost Scoot? Oh, no.
1: Or he lost us, one of the two.
35: Oh, dude.
1: You want two? Do you want Don in Arizona?
35: Yeah, hi, Don.
8: Hey, how you doing, fellas? Actually, I'm out in Arizona. I'm watching the snively rain up in Washington today.
35: Ah, Washington, Arizona, you know.
1: You're all over the place.
35: Yeah. Phoenix, Arizona, all the way to Tacoma.
8: Well, yeah. And, well, just call me Skitter Dump Don, but anyway.
35: Okay, there you go, buddy.
8: Anyway, what I wanted to say was Summer Breeze by Seals and Croft takes me back to a time before I turned my liver into an 8-pound prune.
9: Number four. Summer breeze
1: makes me feel fine. Scott Robbins is a huge fan of this song.
35: It's a really good song.
1: Oh, you can go ahead and sing it out. People love it when you

0: that note.
1: Okay.
0: Blowing Through the Jasmine in My Mind. Mm-hmm. Never quite got that one, but hey.
1: What does it mean to you, Scott?
0: Well, I guess it's blowing through the jasmine on my mind, my thought, my thinking, my personality. I don't know.
1: Okay.
0: I think he was just, it was about a guy who'd been away, he was coming home.
1: Mm-hmm.
0: You know, the lady was there when he got home. And
1: she waited for him.
0: It was all the feelings, and the jasmine was blowing through his mind.
1: Yeah, got it. Beautiful.
0: Yeah, all right. He smoked a big bowl. I don't know which.
1: Doug is up next. Hello, Doug. Doug?
2: Yes.
0: Yeah, Doug. How are you doing, buddy?
2: I'm here, man. How are you?
0: Great.
1: Doing good, dude. What are you thinking for a summer song?
2: Well, you know, when you think summer, you think beach. And when you think beach, you think seashells. And when you think seashells, you think about the man who's going to cry over Taylor Swift's engagement. That would be James Comey.
0: That's true. I think so, too.
1: I'll lose the bet.
2: I'm thinking In the Summertime, Mungo Jerry.
0: Yeah.
3: Oh. Number five.
4: In the summertime, when the weather is hot.
1: This was from the...

0: see what you can find.
1: Boy, there's a song you couldn't do today. Have a drink, have a drive.
0: Take her out for a meal. If a 90s boy, just do what you feel.
1: Little skiffle music for you today.
2: It was not in my five, but it ends up in the five.
1: Yeah.
2: What am I going to say?
1: It's fun. It's a fun song.
2: Yeah, I'm having fun.
1: No, you aren't.
2: Summer songs for the Friday Five. It's fine. I don't mind it. In the five, though, you know, there was another one I thought would have been a whole lot better.
1: Yeah, it wasn't in my five either.
2: Okay, let's go to Paul in Washington. Washington, Illinois, baby.
1: Oh, hi, Paul.
2: What's up, Paul?
3: Hey. Hey, how's it going?
2: Great, man. What you think for a summer song? Yeah, you too.
3: How about Cruel Summer, Bananarama?
1: Bananarama.
2: You know what? I got to admit it. Guilty pleasure. You make fun of me for it.
1: We had a chair dance for that one, huh?
2: It was fun.
1: I played this one, too.
2: I don't know that was a sober summer. They're definitely memories.
1: Nope.
2: Fun.
1: It's a sober summer.
2: No, that did not make the five. That's not much of a test of timer, you said.
1: Not really. I don't think so, but, you know, it was a big record.
2: Yeah. All right. Oh, Scoot's back. Scoot does not give up. Hey, Scoot.
4: How's it going, guys?
2: Good, doing great, man. Thanks for being persistent. Yeah.
1: Thanks for prevailing. Yes.
4: Oh, man, I'll tell you, the Friday Five gods are smiling on me today.
1: You better believe it.
2: No kidding, man.
4: Being able to get back in. Hey, my choice today, growing up in the shadow of that 50,000-watt blowtorch out of Chicago, WLS and Larry Lujack.
2: Yes. Oh, wow, yeah.
4: A lot. The Lovin' Spoonful and Summer in the City.
1: Yeah.
2: Oh, yeah.
5: Number three.
6: Hot town, summer in the city. Back of my neck getting dirty and gritty. Been down, isn't it a pity? Doesn't seem to be a shadow in the city. All around, people looking half dead.
2: Talk about a test of timer.

0: That's fun.
1: Oh, yeah.
0: Really good. All right, we got number two. We got three, four, and five. Still looking for number one for summer songs. John in Connecticut checking in. John, always good to hear from you, man. How are you?
2: Hello, comrade Jamie. Hello, comrade Scott.
1: Comrade John. Oh, man.
0: Nice reference.
2: I'm sorry, living here in Connecticut, for a small drive-through state, we really push above our weight in terms of socialism.
1: So, yeah, well, yes,
0: kids do. Yeah.
2: Anyway, happy summer, and I am shocked that this was still available when I got in, but I'm going with The Who. Summertime Blues.
0: Yeah, yes. And Blue Cheer, too.
1: And you know who else covered this?
0: Who?
1: Rush. It was on their Feedback album. It was a...
0: Do they do it well?
1: Five-song EP of just their favorite songs. Yeah.
0: I vaguely remember that.
1: It was louder than this one, but it was very loud. Yeah.
0: Well done. All right, we're still looking for number one. Songs with Summer in the title. The number is 1-888-485-MVCR. Again, 1-888-485-MVCR. What is number one? We will find out in just a few right here.

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0: The Markley, Van Camp, and Robbins Show. Jamie Markley, David Van Camp, Scott Robbins. David Van Camp's out today. He'll be back on Monday at the Robbins Trifecta and a news update to get to. But first, we got to wrap up the Friday Five. Songs with Summer in the title. Honorable mention there. Frank, Summerwind. You're not a fan of Frank.
1: Like yeah. I appreciate Frank.
0: Brian Adams is number two, Summer of 69. Summer in the City, Love and Spoonful at three. Summer Breeze, Seals and Crofts at four. Mungo Jerry's In the Summertime at five. We've had some great honorable mentions too.
1: Where's number one?
0: I know.
1: Wow.
0: It's a big song, multi-format smash, yeah, as they say. Let's go to Parker in Texas. Hello, Parker.
2: The legend. How are you guys doing?
0: You're the legend, Parker.
2: So just a quick reminder, this is Parker, who was on Little Feat's Road Crew back in the day. So
0: yes.
1: All right.
2: Okay.
0: Are you going to write a book?
1: You should write a book, yeah.
2: If we're off air, I would tell you what to write a book about, but I can't discuss it on air.
1: Was that Lowell George days or not?
2: Yeah, that was a little after Lowell George days.
1: Okay, more Let It Roll that time. Yeah.
2: No. We're talking a few things I did in the military.
1: Oh, okay.
0: Got it.
2: Anyway.
1: The band.
0: Yes.
2: Yes, but yeah, I was with the band Little Feet for a little bit on the road crew.
0: So what are you thinking for a summer song, Parker?
2: Don Henley's Boys of Summer.
0: Yep. That's the one that I thought should have been in the five.
1: He's in my five.
0: In my five. David hates Don Henley.
1: He hates him too?
0: Oh, yeah.
1: A lot of people he hates.
0: He is a crotchety old dude.
1: He can be, yeah.
0: Very grumpy. Written some great songs, though. That's a really good song.
1: Mike Campbell wrote part of this song, too.
0: The guitar parts?
1: No, this is the whole instrument part.
0: Yeah, that's what I'm saying.
1: Yeah.
0: Not the lyrics.
1: No, Henley wrote the lyrics.
0: Yes. All right, let's go to Terry in Oregon. Terry, what you thinking for a summer song?
3: Yeah, hi there.
0: Hey, man.
3: Hey, I'm a product of the 80s, and I don't know if Van Halen's considered a hair band, but I got to get a hair band in here, too. What I consider a hair band anyways is Y&T's Summertime Girls. And I know it's not a test of timer, but it's at least an honorable mention.
0: Yes, bro. And, dude, bring your 80s stuff in anytime. Love it. That's awesome. You played this in Top 40, didn't you, Scott?
1: Yeah. It's a good song.
0: It was all over MTV at the time.
1: Fun summertime tune.
0: A very tasteful video, I would say.
1: Yeah. Yeah, it was. God.
0: He's hot! And very subtle. All right, Damon's up next. Spokane, Damon.
4: Yes, Summer Nights on the Grease soundtrack.
1: Dude, oh, yeah.
0: Honestly, that was massive. Yeah.
1: I played this too.
0: I bet you did. Dude, so being in Top 40 Radio when that was big, that whole movie, that old soundtrack, it was massive.
1: Oh, it's massive. Yeah.
0: And talk about a test of timer.
1: Yeah, this was one of the big ones.
0: Yeah. Hilarious. All right. Mary from Delaware has made it through. Hello, Mary.
1: Hi, Mary.
5: Hey, guys. Happy Friday.
0: Are you on the beach?
1: Sound like it.
5: I am on the beach.
0: Good for you, Mary.
1: Yeah, I hear the beach. I like that.
0: I can picture it. It's got to be a beautiful day.
5: It is. You can hear the ocean, and we're right next to it.
0: Excellent.
1: Hello, ocean.
0: The only thing that would make this better is if you come in with number one.
5: Well, I wasn't even going to call because we're on the beach, and I couldn't not dial. So
0: awesome.
5: I went to phone dialing, and I'm going to go with All Summer Long by Kid Rock.
0: Mary is the reigning champ again.

0: so many memories in that song, man, for a lot of people.
1: Great song.
0: Yeah. You got Skinner, you got Warren Zevon, and Northern Michigan. Yeah. It could have gone to Bryan Adams, Kid Rock, who was very tight. Man, is that fun. All right, do we have time for one more? Well, there's honorable mentions that we always try to get in.
1: Yeah.
0: Of stuff that we just didn't have time to play yet. And I don't know, you tell me. I don't think you played this at Top 40. Sausalito Summer Night from Diesel.
1: We might have, just because it was a Midwestern hit.
0: Which is weird, isn't it?
1: Yeah.
0: Like, West Coast hit, you would understand. But yeah, I knew a lot of people that absolutely loved that song.
1: Oh, yeah.
0: And another one that could have made the five.
1: Oh, God, that's a great song, too.
0: Oh, yeah! Sly and the Family Stone. This is the Barkley Van Camp and Robin Show.
1: I like that part of the song.
0: Yeah, it's really good. You know another song that you really like a lot?
1: I do like this song. This is just a cool, laid-back jam.
0: From War.
1: Yeah, War. My time of year. He does all the things that he did when he was a kid through the summers. And riding the bikes and playing, you know, pool and all that. Yeah.
0: Another one.
1: Like this,
0: the Motels.
1: Look at my no test of time.
0: No. I like that song.
1: I do too. I like Only the Lonely. I like
0: two good hits. Yeah. All right. We got to get to your news update and the Scott Robbins trifecta all coming up right here.

0: that matters.
1: For once, we just need to do what's best for this damn country and not what's best for the world.
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6: Markley Van Camp and Robbins Show. I'm Jamie Markley. David Van Camp's out today, back on Monday. There's Scott Robbins. Okay, a few updates to get to. Well, just happened to see this. We talked about it a couple of times, but it is definitely on. And Reuters is reporting that FIFA has given the green light for the rainbow flags at the Egypt versus Iran World Cup clash.
7: Oh, boy.
6: What?
7: Well, I don't. Those are two countries that aren't exactly welcoming.
6: You mean to the
7: homosexuals? Yes.
6: Yes.
7: Mm-hmm.
6: Do you want me to read it right from Reuters?
7: You sure can.
6: They're allowed to bring rainbow flags when Egypt face Iran in Seattle's designated Pride match at the World Cup, FIFA said, echoing comments from local organizers that the symbol is one of human rights, despite protests from the two competing countries. Reddit's Group G game during Pride weekend was branded the Pride match by Seattle's local organizing committee before December's draw selected the two Muslim-majority countries where homosexuality is criminalized. Some people in America don't realize that. Criminalized.
7: Great. Oh, yeah.
6: Egypt and Iran objected after the draw, with Egypt's Football Association saying such events clash with its cultural and religious values.
7: They're going to wear the rainbow socks they're given.
6: I don't know if they do the socks.
7: Yeah, I'm not sure.
6: Like the Giants hat on the hats?
7: Right, yeah.
6: I'm not quite sure.
7: Yeah.
6: On Wednesday, The Athletic, pretty far left, cited the Iranian Football Federation as saying no ceremonies or promotional activities associated with this movement should be present inside the stadium.
7: Yeah. Or what?
6: FIFA, however, said the World Cup is, quote, an inclusive event that welcomes people from all backgrounds. I don't think they did say no one can enter. It's that it's the Pride match. But anyway, and that rainbow flags are allowed in the stadium.
7: Okay. You're going to see a lot of them then.
6: Think there's going to be any incidents?
7: Well, you know, maybe there won't be as many if they're fans of the two teams. They certainly wouldn't carry a Pride flag in, would they?
6: No.
7: I wouldn't think so.
6: Wouldn't think so. You... criminal activity, isn't it?
7: Yeah. But to make a statement, they'll be very visible, I'm sure.
6: Patty Hearn, executive director of Seattle Pride, welcomed FIFA's position, telling Reuters that it's a human rights flag, and that's why it's allowed in the stadium.
7: Hmm.
6: Always change the verbiage.
7: Well, Iran's known for their human rights.
6: Of course.
7: Yeah.
6: Mm-hmm.
7: Mm-hmm.
6: Yeah, thinking people can fly, perhaps,
7: that's right,
6: off a building.
7: Well, you know.
6: Hmm. Yeah, and then it just goes on from there. Bukta Gisar, DEI director at the Port of Seattle, who described herself as an Iranian-American lesbian, echoed Hearn's comments, saying, yeah, it should be allowed, and blah, blah, blah, and there you go.
7: Iranian-American lesbian.
6: Yes.
7: Hmm. Okay, you don't hear that term very often.

0: No?
1: No.
0: They're an open tent sort of group there, Scott. By the way, that is the new talking point from the Democratic Party, with the Democratic Socialists taking over.
1: Oh, I heard that. So now they're saying, well, yeah, well, we got these people here, and because we include everyone.
0: Yeah.
1: Doesn't matter. We include you all. Yeah.
0: Yeah.
1: Okay. You can say that till the cows come home, brother.
0: You know, Google, they release different things, you know, what people are searching for, and they did that with the World Cup.
1: Oh, yeah?
0: Yeah. Are you interested at all? Are you finding yourself
1: in the World Cup?
0: Yeah.
1: Not really. I mean, here's the thing. I will, if the U.S. is in the knockout round, and they're going to be, maybe I'll get interested then. But at this point, I don't know the game. I don't know what they're talking about most of the time.
0: Not interested.
1: Yeah. Yellow cards, green cards.
0: Yeah. You didn't watch any of the game last night?
1: No. I didn't even know it was on last night.
0: Yeah.
1: Yeah.
0: Well, they lost, but it didn't matter.
1: I was watching baseball.
0: Yeah. So people Google, is soccer called football?
1: Yeah, it is.
0: In most parts of the world. Is the United States in the World Cup? People ask.
1: That's true. Yeah. They are.
0: Yes. And another one. Is ranch an American thing?
1: Yes, it is.
0: It's all about the ranch dressing.
1: Well, they love the ranch dressing.
0: People coming here from other countries, it is this phenomenon.
1: What is it with you and the ranch dressing?
0: Yeah, I know. Like bad sand on the sandwiches. Right. What is it with you and the ranch dressing? And then people ask, why are all the cleats pink?
1: Yeah, I wondered that.
0: Well, almost every major cleat brand released bright pink or electric fuchsia collection specifically for the World Cup.
1: No kidding.
0: Said it's mostly to help stand out against green grass, and players often prefer bright, loud colors.
1: I guess that makes sense.
0: The other one that I thought was curious, people ask, do male soccer players wear sports bras?
1: Do they?
0: No, but occasionally you'll see a player wearing something that resembles a sports bra, but it's like a device used to track different metrics like how much they're running, heart rate, things like that. So no, it's not a sports bra.
1: Man, they got cups that look like satellite dishes, though. I mean, you're using your feet to kick, and that ball's coming off your foot at such miles an hour. Yeah.
0: Yeah.
1: No thanks.
0: Well, though, you got to be in pretty good shape for soccer. It's
1: you're running all over the place.
0: It's not like guys that have moves out there. It's not that sort of thing.
1: No.
0: Where it might help them. That's not it. No.
1: I don't think they don't have any padding, really. The knee guard, I guess, some of them wear.
0: Yeah.
1: But, man.
0: Yeah, get kicked a lot.
1: That, yeah, you do.
0: It's pretty physical.
1: It is physical.
0: Yeah. One other story before your trifecta that I just found interesting. And this is part of the MAHA movement. People saw that M&M's was stopping producing two colors.
1: The red ones, right?
0: I don't think it was the red ones. It was blue and brown.
1: Oh, that was the red dye thing.
0: Well, this is part of it. It's because they're in the process of finding alternative coloring options for blue and brown.
1: Oh, okay.
0: It's not a permanent change. They're not just taking them out. They already have natural color options for red, orange, yellow, and green. They might be like, they might look a little different, less vivid. But for those ingredients, they're using stuff like beets and turmeric and things like that to create the dyes. But for blue, they chose, what is it? Spirulina.
1: I don't know what that is, but I'll take
0: it. It's a high-protein algae.
1: Algae?
0: Yeah.
1: Well, we got lots of it. I know where to get it. The algae farmers. Yeah.
0: Some refer to that as a superfood. Others call it pond scum.
1: Yeah.
0: But it's been gumming up the factory machines, so they're figuring out if they need to change the machines or find something else that's blue.
1: Hmm.
0: And then brown's a problem because it actually requires blue coloring to create. So they're trying to figure all that out.
1: Brown's a problem. Sure it is.
0: Somebody's going to probably claim that.
1: Yeah.
0: And they'll bring Al Sharpton on to talk about it.
1: Yeah.
0: Of course, that's the way it goes. All right, you ready for your big three?
1: Yep.
0: Here we go.
2: Are you ready? It's the three most important news stories of the day.
3: I hit the trifecta.
2: Well, at least according to Scott Robbins. It's the trifecta on the Markley, Van Camp, and Robbins Show.
0: Every day about this time, Scott Robbins' top three stories, helped by his hero.
4: I'm Casey Kasem.
1: Oh, big weekend coming up, Casey.
4: Yes.
1: Looking forward to it?
4: Yeah.
1: By the way, are you going to hit any of the stands this weekend and get some firecrackers and whatnot?
4: Nope.
1: Okay, well, I was going to invite you over, but now you're not bringing anything.
3: I'm ready.
1: Sparklers, no nothing.
3: Three.
1: Okay, a person purporting to have a direct knowledge of Nancy Guthrie's abduction is now claiming to have video evidence and that there were two kidnappers directly involved. Now, again, this is according to TMZ. Harvey Levin apparently received this message. Levin revealed the latest email, a series of messages, said that he had received since the early days. He said authorities have not publicly confirmed the legitimacy of any of these notes, by the way, or that TMZ emails and sources close to the investigation appear split on whether or not they're real or not. We don't know. But these guys are saying, yeah, this guy's saying, I've got video evidence. I know who did it. And I've got the evidence, and he's allegedly buried it somewhere and is going to tell them where it is at some point in time, this evidence he has.
4: Okay.
1: The cell phone evidence he claims he has.
4: Do you believe that?
1: I don't know what to believe anymore. Honestly, I don't. No, not really, I guess.
4: I don't. We'll see.
1: But that's the first time I've heard of this.
4: Yeah.
1: He said the pictures that were taken, some of the last pictures that were taken of her, and there's, he said, attached with this is names, addresses, and age of these people that allegedly took her.
4: Okay.
1: So we'll see where this one goes. But I hadn't heard anything about it for a long time.
4: No, it's just been the last few days.
1: Yeah.
3: Now, on with the countdown.
4: Scott Robbins, trifecta, the top three of the day, and now number
3: two.
1: I read this story and I thought, holy cow, did you go to camp when you were a kid, by the way? A
4: couple of camps, yeah.
1: I never went to camp. I don't know other kids who did. But
4: like middle school?
1: New York City, it's a big deal to get your kids into summer camps because the parents are working and usually have aftercare programs.
4: Got it.
1: You don't have that in the summer. But now they're looking at some of the price tags. This is ridiculous. These parents, one woman has three children, $33,000.
4: What?
1: Yeah, 10 grand a kid to get into this two-week summer camp.
4: Oh, my goodness.
1: 10 grand a kid. They're saying, well, this is preposterous, but it's New York. It's, you know, they charge whatever they want to charge, and they're getting it, apparently. I just can't imagine what that is.
4: It is 2 weeks, I guess. I mean, if it was $5,000 for 1 week, it would seem pretty expensive, but not crazy, I guess.
1: One parent is saying they're paying individually $28,000 for one kid to send them to a camp. That's a lot. I would.
4: And Mondani's saying it should be free, right?
1: Oh, he'd love for it.
4: I'm sure.
1: Yeah.
4: Yes.
1: Yeah, I would just say.
4: Probably is coming in with that.
1: I would just say, we're going to turn the TV on and have the refrigerator stocked. I'll be home in 5 hours.
5: The countdown doesn't stop till we reach the
1: top.
5: Don't
1: start any fires or call anybody, okay?
4: The Scott Robbins trifecta, top three of the day.
3: And finally, one.
1: Los Angeles Mayor Karen Bass is freaking out, quaking a little bit in her boots. So many socialites are doing well. And she may not, in fact, be one of them. Now, here's the problem she's running into. She knows she's got a full-blooded socialist running against her.
4: Right.
1: You know? And now that Spencer Press is not involved in the race, everybody's sort of jockeying for his supporters, and they're sure as hell not going to vote for the socialist, are they? I wouldn't think so, anyway.
4: I wouldn't think so.
1: I would say if anybody's going to benefit, it'll be Karen Bass, but she's not taking it for granted. She's hired the firm that ran the Biden-Harris campaign to run her campaign.
4: No way.
1: Yes. I'm like, what are you doing?
4: That was a terribly run campaign.
1: It was a horribly run campaign. But she's got them in there now. She's replacing a team of professionals that worked with Barack Obama and one that worked for Kamala Harris. Sketch which one they took, the one that works for Kamala Harris.
4: Wow.
3: And there you have it.
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1: I got a sponsorship now, huh? That's nice.
4: Yes.
1: I appreciate that.
4: Either that or the five was sponsored earlier and we missed it. I'm not quite sure. Scott, yes, heck yes, they are sponsoring the trifecta.
1: Bubble.
4: They said we want a piece of that Scott Robbins action.
1: Right.
4: That's exactly right.
1: The award winning, yeah.
4: Hey, if you're going to try to go Dukes of Hazzard with your car, you got to make sure you can clear it all the way. Oh. Nimrod's in the news and a news update on the way.
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0: Markley, Van Camp, and Robbins Show. Jamie Markley. David Van Camp is out. He's back on Monday. There's Scott Robbins. David and Scott. Well, me too sometimes, actually. Sweat. Middle of the night.
1: Yeah,
0: sleeping. No
1: I don't
0: good.
1: Like to sleep in the hot, sticky yuck.
0: A lot of times people are blaming, well, it's just the summertime. 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
0: So, news update. The Trumpster is speaking at the Faith and Freedom Coalition Conference. And he has a message for Senate Leader Thune.
1: I bet he does.
0: And the Senate GOP, you know, they're on vacation till July 13th.
1: Yeah, I know.
0: So they work hard for the American people.
1: Yeah, can't get the damn bill passed.
0: Yeah, this is his message.
2: And now we have to pass the Save America Act to protect our sacred American elections. Have to pass. Hard to believe, right? Hard to believe that we even have to fight for this. We have to fight for everything. Nothing comes easy. Nothing. All voters must show photo ID. Not so bad. Huh? All voters must provide proof of citizenship. Is that so hard? And you're fighting the Democrats and a few Republicans who are doing a tremendous disservice to this country. We have a few Republicans that are fighting it. Lisa Murkowski of Alaska. You should call her and tell her to get on the ball. She'll never win another election, I can tell you. She has got to get, she's got to vote. It's called the Save America Act. It's voter ID, ideally photo ID, right?
0: He goes on from there. Just,
1: man, he's put them on notice.
0: Yes.
1: Yep.
0: I mean, it's just common sense.
1: I don't understand what the foot dragging is all about, though. I really don't.
0: Well, the message has got to be made clear. Because you're like a lot of people and just don't understand it at all.
1: I get it. I mean, I know there's some hesitation there.
0: Well, it's just not going to really do anything.
1: Voting blocks, yeah.
0: But still. All right, we got to get to Nimrods. Here we go.
3: When the going gets tough.
4: Damn it, this is too hard.
3: The dumb get dumber.
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4: I love the poorly educated.
0: All right. Nimrods in the News. We go to Fresno, California. For a 19-year-old in his car. He's driving on Goldenrod Avenue north of Belmont in Fresno.
1: Oh.
0: And he's like, I think I can make it over this canal. Going Dukes of Hazzard style.
1: Oh, no.
0: Just good old boys. Never meaning no harm, Scott.
1: I'm saying.
0: Got to risk it for the biscuit, don't you?
1: He didn't make it, did he?
0: He did make it.
1: Oh, my gosh, really?
0: Made it over the canal.
1: Wow.
0: That's the good news. Bad news, he crashed into the opposite embankment.
1: Yeah.
0: And then rolled end over end. He did walk away. I mean, if he was really maimed, I wouldn't include it in Nimrod.
1: How's the General Lee? Is it going to be okay?
0: Yeah, it looks total to me.
1: Oh, no.
0: Oh, it's total for sure, yes. And that's Nimrod's in the news.

0: Here it comes.
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9: From ABC News, I'm Chuck Sievertson. Renewed air attacks between the U.S. and Iran, accusing each other of breaking agreements. Iranian drones attacking Bahrain, home of the U.S. Navy Fifth Fleet. ABC's Selena Wang.
10: The U.S. attacked Iran with strikes on missile and drone storage locations. The U.S. military says this was in retaliation to Iran firing on a cargo ship trying to cross the Strait of Hormuz just 24 hours earlier. President Trump called that attack a foolish violation of our ceasefire agreement. He claims Iran shot at least four attack drones at ships in the strait, with one of them hitting the upper deck of a large cargo ship and the U.S. knocking the other three down.
9: 51,000 people reported missing after the two big earthquakes in Venezuela. Searching through the collapsed buildings becomes more desperate. Despite the odds, success. They found an 18-day-old baby, says ABC's Marcus Moore.
11: The newborn rescued along with his mother and placed in his father's arms. Miraculous scenes of survival. The back-to-back quakes flattening storied buildings like pancakes, leaving few pockets to survive.
9: Venezuelan officials report at least 920 dead. Texas mandating Bible lessons in all grades of public schools, sparking a debate about the separation of church and state. ABC's Alex Brochet.
12: Last year, Texas began to require every classroom display the Ten Commandments. That same Texas board is considering a new social studies curriculum that draws parallels between the Bible and American history.
9: To mark the 80th birthday of the little Italian scooter featured in many movies set in Italy, in Rome, the largest gathering of Vespas ever. One owner, David Bamond.
13: We have a strong passion for Vespas. We watch Vespas in the movies, and we have 13 Vespas in Texas, and we wanted to ride our classic Vespa in Roma.
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9: Extreme childhood obesity is being cited in the case against Michigan parents arrested this week on second-degree murder charges. Genesee County Prosecutor David Layton says there were no poverty issues.
18: The dad has a good job. They have real health insurance. That morning that the child died, they had even called their veterinarian to have their dog treated.
9: 7-year-old weighed 250 pounds at death. Damien and Jessica O'Brien have a court hearing next month. The 5-year-old daughter says the home is a hoarding situation. Two tropical storms expected today to cause flooding in the Tokyo region. A new push for Major League Baseball salary caps. The league is calling it the biggest issue fans want solved, as too many have little hope for lower-paying teams competing in a World Series. Negotiations are going on. ABC News partner ESPN's Jesse Rogers says the salary cap is opposed by the players' union.
8: This would be a drastic change. It would put them more in line with the other professional sports leagues, the NBA, the NHL, and the NFL.
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19: Making your money work harder where it matters the most. Alaska, it is time. Time for the number one radio show in the state when it comes to finance. That's right. It's time for Retirement in the Last Frontier with Dave Kutcher, where we talk about life, money, but most importantly, getting your money right out here on the frontier. Consumer advocate Bruce Rosenblum here with you as well. Longtime listeners of the show, you already know we have leads on this program. No cost, no obligation financial reviews for the people who need them the most. It's all for you. More on that down the line, though. First, I want to bring him in, the man himself, your financial captain, who has been fighting for you for so many years. He wants to help you out there get your money right every day. This is Mr. Dave Kutcher. Dave, great to be back with you, my friend.
22: Well, as it is with you, Bruce. Yep, it is. I'm hoping that I know we're going to have a great show today. We're going to talk about all kinds of important pieces that are going to make a difference in the lives of Alaskans out here on the frontier.
19: I think that's what it's all about, making a difference in people's lives. Because life is tough these days, no matter where you are, I think. I mean, there's just so much to worry about, so much that can go wrong, and I'm trying to live without all this worry myself, and I'm sure you are too, right?
22: Yeah, and I would tell people with retirement, you know, life is kind of a do-it-to-yourself project. You can take responsibility for effective action, giving you the best opportunity for retirement, or you can accept the blame of not helping yourself out. There's a lot to this. It's important that you talk to somebody, if not me, somebody like me, that can help you understand that this is no joke out here on the frontier. You really need to understand the importance of retirement planning and some key components that substantively make a difference for you out here on the frontier for retirement.
19: You know, Dave, you mentioned doing it yourself. I'm thinking of all these little DIY projects that people are apt to do these days. But you know, DIY, it can be a labor of love, but it can also be a labor of fear, because a lot of times we have to do these projects to keep our homes in order. So I just want to put a philosophical question out there for you. Retirement planning, because a lot of times we avoid this. When it comes to financial planning, is it done out of love or is it done out of fear? What do you see the most when you're visiting with people here?
22: Kind of a combination. I call fear false expectations appearing real. I think what people need to understand is that there's a lot of complexities with this, but it can be brought down to, you know, a civil level of understanding. In other words, I always say first things first, second things not at all. You want to make sure that, right, I mean, if you think about it, you want to make sure that if you have a budget, like that's kind of sometimes a good place to start, like how much money are you going to need to retire? A lot of people get to the point where they think that, okay, I've got this down, and then I say, well, what about health care? They go, what? Health care? Health insurance? Yeah, you're 59 and you're 60. You want to retire early. Do you know how much health care is? And they go, no. Isn't there like, you know, isn't there Obamacare? And I go, there is. But do you know how expensive it is for people that are in their 50s and 60s? No idea. Well, Kenny in the office, he and Heidi pay almost $3,600 a month.
0: Oh, my God.
22: For medical care.
0: $3,600 a month. For health insurance.
22: A month for health insurance.
0: And then the deductible is still pretty high, I think.
22: Probably $5,000. I think Kenny said it's still really high.
0: Oh, dear Lord.
22: It's crazy. Yeah,
0: it's a mess, Dave. It's such a mess. I hate hearing about this. I hate thinking about it because we think it should be easier. I think it should be easier, but it's not.
22: It really isn't. It's just one of those labyrinth items that just come in and just kind of, you know, destroy, you know, an early retirement because people just... you know, can't get over the fact that they're going to be paying over $40,000 a year for medical insurance. That's just, that's devastating. I mean, that's more than a mortgage payment for many people.
0: Absolutely. Right? But you want to retire? Yeah, right. Talk about getting thrown a curveball there. That's definitely a big barrier to having the best retirement you can possibly have. But Dave, it surprises me though. You mentioned that you got people coming in and they don't really understand the true cost of healthcare. That boggles my mind because anybody who's been to a hospital in the past couple of years knows you're going to get slammed with a huge bill, and you know the system's messed up. So how can you not be thinking ahead and thinking, well, I probably need to start socking away some dollars for something that's going to happen to me later on, right? I mean,
22: yeah. It's the problem is that it usually has to happen to somebody before they realize it. They probably say, oh, this bill is going to be really awful, and it is awful when they get it, but it almost has to happen to them before they can experience it, because when they were working just a short period of time, they had group health insurance. And by the way, even the COBRA plans that can go out, stretch out to 36 months, they are confiscatory and punitive pricing-wise. They're still very, very expensive. So, I mean, you know, it just can put your retirement on delay. Sure can. Or if you have something that happens that's really bad and it's expensive and you don't have the health insurance, and you know, maybe your retirement has to wait. Who wants their retirement to wait? Especially if you're a W-2 worker and you're ready to offload and get on with things. Nobody wants to be in that situation.
0: No, nobody. That's a bad situation. But to me, this motivates me, actually, because, you know, we go back to talking about love versus fear as motivators here. I know people, they're thinking about love in financial planning. You know, people loving to take trips, loving to spend time with their kids, working toward those positive goals. That's good. But it's the fear that motivates me. The fear of not having enough to live on. The fear of maybe having to go back to work if I botch my planning. And there's actually a guy, he's on TikTok. I've been watching his TikTok account. His name is Butch. And he's a senior citizen, and he's chronicling his experience trying to retire after poor planning. And he said, this is my life right now. And let me tell you, it's not dignified to have to turn the heat down to 58 degrees in the wintertime. It's not dignified to have to eat rice-a-roni five nights a week. But this is my reality here. That's fear right there. And you know, try to avoid that. That's a big motivator for a lot of people, right?
22: And he probably doesn't live in Alaska. So, you know, one thing for Alaskans that I will say that's a little different, Bruce, and I know you're from the lower 48, but, you know, we do have subsistence programs here in Alaska. So, so you can hunt if you have some income issues. And even if you don't, there's some sections of the state that you can hunt in. And some sections you have to be a resident of those sections. But this berry picking, this fishing, right? Mm-hmm. Fishing is really big. There's all kinds of fishing you can do. Hey. And in Alaska, the state allows you to get, like, I don't know, I think we get like 60 salmon. We dip net for them. So we cut them up, and Vanessa freezes them in special. You know, we have a special machine that sucks the air out, and then it freezes it all along the fish, and we put it in the freezer, and then we have it. That's subsistence living, and that's kind of nice in Alaska. We also get an oil dividend Some people are happy with it, some aren't. I'm fine. I'm from the lower 48, so it's money in my pocket. I appreciate it.
0: Sure.
22: But all of these pieces all constitute a thought process as to when is the right time to retire? How much am I going to need to retire? Did I do a budget? Is it the right time for me to retire? And so that's kind of what you're looking at when you're in Alaska, particularly when you're in Alaska.
0: Absolutely. It's nice to know that you could do some hunting, you could do some fishing, but still, me personally, I'm thinking how I'm going to feel at 75. Would I really want to go out into the frozen tundra and try to take down a 12-point buck if I can get it? I mean, that would be pretty cool, but
22: I got to correct you again. We don't really have white-tail deer here in Alaska. Now there are blacktails on the islands, but we really in southeast Alaska, but we don't have any like whitetails. But I guess technically you're correct. There are bucks, but in Alaska, and it's probably the thing that I miss the most being from New England, is that when you look at these beautiful fields that are lush and dark green, that there are no deer out in the field. I always tell Vanessa, it's the one thing I miss sorely, is that the whitetail population isn't really significant here, if any, in Alaska.
0: Right. The deer, they're nice to look at. They're beautiful, beautiful animals, but there are definitely some beautiful animals up there on the frontier. I mean, you got moose. I saw an amazing moose video the other day. This thing was as big as a house, and they're out there in force.
22: They are. And it's fun to get after it. So, you know, I would also say, you know, with people that are retiring, that to not act desperately. I think it was a Vanguard study that said that many people, when they're realize they don't have enough money, they start to gamble more with their money. In other words, and I'm not talking going to the Chenan Hall over here in Chugiak, I'm talking they're willing to take bigger risks in their portfolios to try to keep their income up. And you want to be careful about that, because again, if we have a correction, a stock market correction, it can be devastating for that particular retiree. So, I mean, common sense goes a long way. And so you want to think about what it is that you need to do to make the most out of living in Alaska. And it just requires sitting down and carefully thinking and prioritizing what's important and how are you going to establish, your rite of passage, so to speak, here in Alaska. How are you going to actually, go about retiring in a manner that's going to be productive and successful?
0: Absolutely. And a lot of people that end up in the hole, they've done studies on this, day traders, gamblers, people who engage in that type of stuff. You end up in the hole, psychologically, you want to get out of that hole. So you're more apt to start taking more risks with your money, even though you probably shouldn't. It's the idea of getting back to baseline and risking even more than what you were risking to get essentially back to even, to break even. And that's tricky. You don't want to be in that position, because now you're really just playing fast and loose. And if you had diversified before getting into the hole, would you be in the hole at that point? I don't know. That's the question. But I know there's some people out there, they're thinking, well, I might be a little bit in the red and I want to get back to the black in the best possible way. Dave, you are very easy to find, aren't you?
22: Yeah, I'm at 10928 Eagle River Road in Eagle River, Alaska. It's the second exit from the north of the south, and it's the old Jack White building. It is where Key Bank was, UAA. It's right there at the, you go over the top of Artillery if you're heading south, and you go over the overpass, and we're right on the right-hand side. If you're coming up from the south, we are literally three rights, and you're in our office building. And our number is 907-694-5398, and you can call us and, get on the calendar. It's, it's a pretty good-sized calendar. We've got a pretty good list of people that are on there, but, we can schedule you. It's not a problem.
0: Absolutely. That is the office line, but let me put the priority number out there for you so you can have this and get in touch with Dave, because he really wants to hear from you. The priority line, it's 844-803-4933. One more time. This is the priority line for Dave Kutcher. 844-803-4933. 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
0: Getting real and raw here. This is Retirement in the Last Frontier. Dave Kutcher, Bruce Rosenbloom. Dave, you know, we were talking during the break really quickly about how organic this program is. We try to keep it fresh. And with that in mind, I want to bring up a topic that is near and dear to my heart and also some people out there too, because calling in to a finance radio show, that's a big step for a lot of people. I'm not trying to be glib. I'm not trying to set this up in any sort of way. I'm just saying it's weird for some people to pick up that phone and call somebody they've never met to get money advice. I mean, I know this is the number one finance show in the state for good reason, because you give great advice, but there's a trust component here, and you are able to elicit trust from people in a very, very big way. But let me ask you, Dave, why should somebody call in here? What's the big reason? What's the big value add for calling in?
22: Well, the communication language is similar to a pilot talking to air traffic control. You can talk to air traffic control and they speak English, but it doesn't mean that you know what you're doing. Unless you understand what the air traffic controller is saying. When he says the descent to flight level 23, is he talking about 230 feet? Is he talking about 2,300 feet? Or is he talking about flight level 23,000? It's similar. When someone is asking you, why is the Pension Protection Act so important for Alaskans? Well, how are you going to pay for long-term care costs? Like, do you know that Medicare doesn't pay substantively for Medicare after 100 days? You're on your own. Do you know what those costs look like? How are you going to get those services? Who knows enough to ask the right questions? Asking the question about something as important as long-term care and healthcare is very, very key. Many people, when they call, they just don't know the right questions to ask. Now, I get the part where you say, hey, he's new, or he's new. The client may be new to listening, but should you trust me? Many people have been listening to me now for 4.5 years on the radio, and they know that I'm consistent with my radio show, unless I do some repeats when I'm traveling. But what's important for people to understand is that not making a decision, Bruce, is a decision by default. You are making a decision when you don't decide, and that has dire consequences. Well, people say, well, what do you mean? I've been putting money into my 401k. I've got disability income, short-term, long-term. I've got a savings plan. I've got an HSA. That's not what I'm talking about. I'm talking about retirement. I'm talking about the fact that your thinking in this capacity is not correct. You need to understand that you are going to be going into the de-accumulation phase of retirement. That is very different than the accumulation phase. Accumulation phase is you just put your nose down and to the grindstone and work and deposit money into your account, and you know it goes up, it goes down. When it goes down, you're buying more shares. And when it goes up, your money's worth more. But when you're retiring, there are rules. Rules-based money, the money that you have in your 401k and 403b, that's rules-based money. That is a zero tax cost basis. Well, what does that mean in English? It means that everything that you've saved is going to be subject to taxes, and not just federal, but if you live in Washington or Oregon, if you retire in a state that has state income tax, it could be as high as like California. I mean, I think it can be like 10% there. It's crazy.
0: Ooh, yes.
22: So that's an erosion of what you've earned. You're giving your money up. systematically to people that you may or may not believe deserve to have that money, but it's not yours anymore. You're parting with it. So I think that it is important to have that discussion about how you can make smart choices with your money. What are some of the tax advantages that might exist? And what can you do to put a plan together that's going to get you to where you need to be? Now, I've been doing this a long time. I've got, I've talked to thousands of people over the years. I am a little older, and it doesn't mean that I have all the answers, by the way. I'm not perfect at this, right? Nobody is. But I am going to tell you that I've been doing this a long time. And I'm going to tell you that it is important to understand that you do not want to run out of money. You do not want to have a long-term care issue. You want to have estate planning direction. You want to make sure you have money in an account where you can get access to it for emergency purposes. You're going to want to make sure that all the titling on your insurance contracts are correct. If you've been divorced, I had one, a couple years ago where a fella had gotten divorced. And he forgot to change his beneficiary on his 401k.
0: Oh, no.
22: And what's interesting is we got it done. He was fine, but it was a story I read in like Vanguard or Fidelity or one of the companies about making sure that if you go through a divorce, you title. And I knew my client got through a divorce, and it was relatively recent. And he said, "Man, I am so glad that you mentioned that to me, because you know what? I did make that change." So circumspection, I think that's kind of a good word that you can use. We want to circumspect, and we want to determine what can be done to give that retiree the greatest advantage. Look at, for example, great piece to look at, veterans benefits. Now, I mean, by the grace of God, I was a Marine Corps captain, and I've been in the VA system for a few years now, and so I understand it. But, you want to make sure you're getting all your veterans benefits, too. That's no joke. In Alaska, tax-free money, you can get up to – I get some really good money. I served my country, and sure. I got messed up a little bit, but that's important. So if you're coming in here and you want to get your rating increased, or you want to understand what it does and doesn't cover, I'm your guy. I know the VA benefits program. I'm constantly trying to learn it. Some people use it for counseling. Some people use it for dental. They use it for a physical. They get their prescription drugs. All of this stuff is really important to know where it fits. So somebody, if not me, somebody like me has that experience to bring, because retirement planning is retirement planning. Now, my book, Modern Retirement Planning, What You Don't Know Can Cost You Everything, which is sold on Amazon, that book really does, I think, a nice job. It's the third book I've written. I wrote it here in Alaska. That book is geared towards the thinking of going up the mountain, where when you go up the mountain, up Denali, up Mount Everest, the death rate isn't as high, the accidents aren't as high. Saving money is like that, accumulating money. You're not thinking the same way that you do when you retire. But coming down that mountain, that descent, is where all of the fatalities come out. Not all of them, but a good most of them happen on that descent. Right. And so I've kind of taken my book, Modern Retirement, What You Don't Know Can Cost You Everything, and I've tried to memorialize mistakes that people make coming down that mountain, and so that they can see it. And it was written in Alaska for Alaskans and for others. I mean, it is on Amazon, but it's chronological in that it depicts people starting out and ending in such a place that they wanting to make the best possible choices they can in retirement. And there's even some information in the book on the Big Beautiful Bill. We were able to get a chapter in on that.
0: Absolutely. Because in mountaineering, the summit is a victory, but it's not the finish line. You're not done until you're back down at base camp. And a lot of people, they think, well, retirement, that's the finish line right there. No. Retirement is the start of things, if you really think about it. But you mentioned so much in your answer, Dave. I appreciate you being so comprehensive, but there's a lot of stuff you talked about. I mean, you mentioned that not making a decision is a decision. And a lot of times it's not a very good one, because I think it's better to take action than to not take action in
22: problem
0: most cases.
22: Too. Yeah, but listen, here's the story. Let's get real here, okay?
0: Okay.
22: And I'm not insulting anybody out there, but let me just tell you from my perspective. People will go and they say, like, I had a situation where I made a huge gain for the client. Like, this client had everything in this decision, had more income, had higher income, got a doubling of her long-term care benefit. Mm-hmm. And some agent talked her out of it. Like, I looked at that and said, would I do something like that? I would hope not. I would hope I'd say, you know what, you're going to get more money than you're getting right now. You've got a doubler for long-term care. You've got, it's a tax-free exchange, so there's no tax liability with it. And to think that there are people out there that would take that and try to turn it away for money is so wrong. And it's just unfortunate because, you know, I can't win everybody over, but they take advice from people that know little or nothing. And it's like, because they have a relationship with them, they think somehow they're going to be more right than me. You know, my father one time explained it to another farmer. They were talking about some farming issues. And actually this fellow was getting in the business. And I'll never forget, you hear my dad say, I've been milking cows for 40 years. Now, I don't know everything, but I've been milking cows 365 days for 40 years. I know something about farming milk. I mean, you know, being a dairy farmer, right? It's basically what he's saying. I've been doing this for like 40 years. Like, I know what I need to know. The basics. And I know when someone gets a good deal and when somebody doesn't have a good deal. And most people don't know because they don't know what they don't know. It's not that they're stupid, but then they take advice from a family member or somebody that they have respect for. And these people aren't experts. They tell you what they've done. They don't tell you what you should do because they don't know you well enough. Mm-hmm. Right? You understand what I'm saying? You're getting this?
0: Absolutely. It's feelings oftentimes drive our decision-making process to our detriment. We think somebody gives us a good feeling, but it's not about feelings. It's about the facts. It's about the data. And what I love, Dave, you understand planning more than most because you went through it. You understand how to plan a major military operation and mitigate risk in the best possible manner. And that's what it's about when it comes to money. It's about mitigating that risk so that you don't have this financial fog of war hanging, right?
22: You know, it's funny. Yeah, that's all so well said. So you're going to laugh at when I say this, because we were both infantry captains, you in the Army. I won't hold that against you, especially up here in Alaska, because we've got all these Army bases up here, right? And I was in the Marine Corps. But I think about, you know, one of the acronyms that we use, and I know it's not exact here, but it's called SMEAC: situation, mission, execution, administration, and command and control. Mm-hmm. And it sounds like, you know, like, okay, that's really kind of technical, but it's not. What's your situation? What's your definition of help? What's important to you, right? What's your mission? Hey, I want to retire. I want to have a really good retirement. What do I need to do to move out on that? Execution. How am I going to execute that? What products, what thinkings am I going to do with Dave, right? Administration. Who's going to do the paperwork on this? Who's going to follow up? And then command and control. Are you going to be the one, Dave, that looks at my statement, gives me advice, and helps me? Like SMEAC. Perfect acronym. Situation, mission, execution, administration, command and control. Like, years ago, I learned that. Am I still applying it? Damn right I am. It makes a lot of sense, right? So helping clients see what's important to them is understanding their definition of help. It's providing leadership and direction and guidance to them. And if they don't like it, they don't agree with it, then they shouldn't be working here. I mean, absolutely, they should be going somewhere else. And I don't have a problem if I'm taking a round peg and putting it in a square hole. I'm not your guy.
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19: 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Dave, before we took a break, you mentioned something that I want to double down.

0: situation where you really sort of need to have long-term care, some type of programming that would make sense. And he said, well, we're not going to talk about that. I don't want to talk about it. It's not something I'm interested in. And if I need it, I've got $7 million. And I said, well, okay, but try to understand that, you know, healthcare costs could wipe out $1 million of that pretty quick for you, and especially if you need it and your wife needs it. Nope, right. Don't want to talk about it, not interested. So I think it was probably 5 years later, became good friends, came to my office. Sometimes he and Kathy would come in, they'd sit in the office, take me to lunch, just became good. I took him to Canada a couple of times to go hunting.
1: Oh, wow.
0: Nice, enjoyed my relationship. He had some issues with his balance and with holding a rifle up, so I'd help him. I mean, I just tried to make it a nice experience for him because I like to help people, you know, enjoy their retirement. And he disappears for like 3 months. And like Elena works for me down in New Hampshire, and she said, hey, I haven't seen Bill in 3 months. I go, yeah, what's going on? Let me give him a call. I says, yeah, call him and find out what's going on. And so she calls me back, and she says, he's really mad at you. I go, what? He goes, whoa. Yeah. I go, what's the gist of it? And he said, well, he got the wrong advice from you. I go, oh, better call him. So I call him up. He goes, I go, Bill, are you upset with me? He goes, I am BS with you. I go, okay, well, time out here. Yeah, well, I'm going to get to it. Hang on, Bruce. I'm going to get to it. So anyhow, he said that you gave us the wrong advice. We needed long-term care, and we didn't get it. And I said, well, who said that? Well, that's my other group I have out in California. They said you're certified in long-term care. You're supposed to know. I'm supposed to know you didn't want long-term care. He said, I never said that. I go, you never said that. Okay, well, Bill, you know what? You're a man. So you know what? You need to come down here and we need to. And I knew how he is. He's like classic school, you know. So I said, you need to come down here and we need to work this thing out. He goes, my thinking exactly. I go, when can you get down here? Captain, I'm on my way down right now. So he comes down there. He comes down there. He's all ticked off at me, comes in the office, just sits there. You can see his arms are crossed. And I said to Elena, well, Elena said, hey, Dave, Bill's out here, because I saw him through the windows. And I said, okay, bring Bill in and bring his files. And so this is a great example, what I'm going to share with the listening audience right now, of how people get things so wrong. So he comes in, he sits down, he's just really ticked off at me. You can see it. He's really got the wrinkly face, arms are crossed. And so I go, okay, so you think that I didn't talk about long-term care? You never offered it to me. I never offered it to you. Okay, so I went through there was a letter that he signed, right, that said that something different to that effect. And so, and keep in mind, too, like, you know, whenever he came down, we always go to lunch and we were always laughing and joking about deer hunting and about just life and in general. Bill is actually a really good guy. Uh-huh. And so I took the paper and I put it in front of him ever so gently. And he looked at it and this is what he said to me. Two words and two words only. I see. Do you know that we never talked about that again? And he volunteered that it was his turn for lunch. That's how he told me that he was sorry for how he acted and comported himself. So we never talked about it again. We talked a little bit about hunting and a lot about rifles because he had this area where he stored his weapons called the bunker. Mm-hmm. And so, you know, we'd go down there and we'd look at his rifles and his pistols and his collection and whatever. A really interesting guy. But look, hey, here's the point I'm trying to make. People get upset. People don't often understand. People don't know what they don't know. It doesn't mean they're stupid. It just means that they don't know. I do this for a living. I'm certified. I'm certified in long-term care planning. I've been keeping up my continuing education for 27 years. I know what I'm doing with this stuff. Mm-hmm. That doesn't mean I have all the answers, but I think there's four or five of us in Alaska, and I think I'm the only one that I'm aware of that actually does this. There may be some people, but when I looked at the document of people in our organization, the certified long-term care program, I didn't see but four or five of us. But how important it is to get that vice correct. Now, he has money, but he burned through probably a couple hundred thousand anyhow that he didn't have to go through. Because if he had talked to me about the Pension Protection Act, we could have gotten this thing straightened out and he wouldn't be as upset. Look, help is defined by the recipient. I've always maintained that. People, you know, if you want to help people, really take

0: the time to listen. That's why when people come into my office, Bruce, we elicit what's called high criteria and core value. And it's a program that actually brings us to truly understand what our clients' needs, what their desires are, what's really important to them. And so there's a whole skill set, a whole process that I go through with them so that I can actually line up the programs, the thinking with the potential client to be able to offer them something that will make a significant difference. If it's not something that's going to make a difference, if you don't think it's going to work, don't say yes. I don't want to take a round peg and put it in a square hole.
1: Without a doubt, Ed. I love how you put in some extra work to make sure that that gentleman was squared away, despite the misunderstanding, because we're all human. We all tend to be so stubborn. I tell you, stubbornness is a human trait. I know I am stubborn. And one time I made a mistake of my own. I didn't trust the experts. I thought I knew what was best. I had a very, very nice Dodge Charger a while back. I sold it eventually, but I had fun with that Dodge Charger. And I'm not a car guy, Dave, but I know enough to be dangerous. I like to attempt my own repairs and do things that could be considered a bit more advanced. Well, at one point, I had to take my car to the mechanic to get something done that I really didn't want to do. You know how it is. You know, you think, well, I'll have the mechanic do it. And I had a disagreement with that mechanic about a process. And instead of letting that mechanic drive and do what he did, I said, well, that's not going to take too much time, because I was trying to get the bill down a little bit. And of course, me saying that opened him up to saying, well, then you can do it yourself. And he was right to say that to me, because there's nothing wrong with that statement. You know, I probably should have let the subject matter expert be the subject matter expert. But I think that's human nature. You know, we tend to think that we know more than we do. But like you said, Dave, we don't know what we don't know. But again, kudos to you for understanding human nature and making it right for the client, because the mechanic didn't really want to make it right with me. You know, he was getting paid by the hour and so on and so forth. So I think we did end up resolving the situation. I didn't end up paying for the full ride there, because, of course, you know, I accepted the fact that, hey, he knows more than me. He's going to get it done. And of course he did. So that was that.
0: Yeah. So it all kind of sort of comes back to this whole process in life. And that is, you know, work with people that understand what they're doing. And it's one thing that people are nice to you, but I've often said I could work with somebody that's not nice to me per se if they're, I want them to be very good at what they do. And that's tough for a lot of people, because a lot of people, in my view, in my opinion, I'm not telling people out there in radio land that I'm 100% on this, but I'd rather work with somebody that's really good, that I respect, that might disagree with me, than somebody that says, hey, you know, this is what we got to do, and and I'm just like, even though I know in my heart of hearts that it doesn't feel right for me, I don't want to say anything. One of two things will happen. Either I won't call him back and come back, or I come back and I'm disappointed because he hasn't asked me the things he needs to ask me. That's the problem in our industry. People do not ask. Retirement planners do not ask great questions. Ooh. They talk more than they listen. They're not listeners. You have to be a listener. You have to write stuff down. You have to try to understand what that client's definition of help looks like. And in order to do it, you have to capture the moment, and you have to capture that in time. That's very important. And I think that if you can do a good job with that, then you can apply some measure with your skill set to help put them in a position that is efficacious or beneficial to them in their retirement planning process. And that just really is a function, again, of time. You want to make sure that you're taking your time with your potential prospective client and your understanding. And that's why when you come to the office at Frontier Retirement, you can't do business with us on the first visit. It's impossible. We don't allow it. We know that you're going to go back and have a conversation with your loved one, whether it's a husband, whether it's a key person in your life, perhaps even a parent. And that's important to you. Now, again, as I said earlier, it doesn't mean necessarily that they have all the correct answers, but you want to be, I guess the word I'm looking for is you want to be congruent with your client in their thinking. You want to be able to mix, match, and meet them where they're at. And in order to do that, it needs to be an open book, and you need to be asking good, salient, relevant questions, writing them down. So you have them so that you can review those. Like when I go over notes with Ken, I say, hey, this person said they don't want risk. They'd even be willing to put their money under the pillow. You know, they don't want to lose their money. So that drives investment thinking. And for us here at Frontier, it drives the no risk obligation program that we like to use, which is our safe money strategies.
1: Yes. And to you out there, Dave will ask you about your values when you come in, because that's how much he cares about getting it right for you. And most importantly, for your family as well. So with that in mind, I want to put the number out there so you out there have it. It's 844-803-4933. One more time. This is for that no cost, no obligation review and a visit with Dave. 844-803-4933. 844-803-4933.
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1: Welcome back, and as always, thank you for listening to Retirement. In the last frontier, the number one finance radio show in Alaska, Dave Kutcher, Bruce Rosenbloom, fourth quarter on the program. Dave, we got to make this conversation fun. I want to tell you, I took a risk lately. Do you want to hear what it is?
0: Of course I want to hear, Bruce.
1: It's a big risk, Dave. I went to a vegan macaroni and cheese festival.
0: Yeah, that's dangerous.
1: Because, Dave, I'm not vegan by any stretch of the imagination, but I heard that this was a thing, so I said, you know what? Let me take a risk and go out there and sample this fake macaroni and cheese and see how it is to my detriment here.
0: Apparently.
1: It wasn't great, I must say. There were 10 cooks. One of them produced a dish that was pretty, pretty good. The rest were... It's hard to clone cheese, Dave. You just, because we're all so used to that creamy consistency, you know? Trying to eat a cheap facsimile, you know it's fake, you know? So it wasn't ideal. But, you know, I say this as a segue into talking about risk in the finance realm. Because, Dave, as you know, it's risky out here. You don't want to lose money, and you need to do some risk mitigation. But it can be complicated. I mean, it can be complicated to know where to start with this stuff, right?
0: Yeah, it is. It is. Let's talk a little bit about here. People all want to know, like, how we get paid. And it's fine. It's all something that we disclose. But we have what's called an ADV 2B brochure, which folks in Alaska that are retirement planners that do risk-adjusted portfolio management, as well as I think stockbrokers, they have these as well. But we have to give out, it's called a report card. Part of it is our education, our experience. The other piece is, hey, have we had any findings of fact that we've done some things that are not quite up to speed from a regulatory perspective. Mm-hmm. All of that's disclosed. So I think that's helpful. We give that to people here in the office. That's one of the first things that I do, say, here's my report card. There's nothing on it that I've done bad, but here, the law requires me to give it to you. And so I think the clients appreciate it. All of that being said, we could speak to the fact that I think our firm does a very nice job. Our fees for investment advice are probably a little less than the average. We don't charge a 20% performance fee or any type of bonus or anything like that. Our fees are very, very reasonable. And so I would tell people that when they come in. The other thing that I think is important is, how do we go about earning our money? How do we do risk-adjusted portfolio management in a way that makes sense, that actually measuring the success or not the success? So in our office, I like to use what's called the Sharpe's ratio. And all of the higher the Sharpe's ratio, that just means that the more your clients have less risk with more opportunity for upside. So give me an example. I don't have anything in front of me. I'm just trying to come up with some thinking here for people. So let's say that you're downtown in Anchorage and you're working with a firm, and you've come here to contrast that, and you tell both firms, firm A and I'll be firm B, I would like to know, how are you going to get to the 10% that I want? And so that fellow answers the question, and the way he answers it, downtown Anchorage, that financial professional. Mm-hmm. And I'd say, well, what we try to do is we use beta as a measurement of what we call unsystematic risk. That's like, for example, a business as an example.
1: Okay.
0: Systematic risk is something like interest rates. You can't diversify that away, but unsystematic risk, you can diversify it. So let's just say that we come up with a measurement tool, and this measurement tool is a beta. And so a beta of one actually tracks the market, like say the S&P 500. If you can do the same thing for less risk to get to the same place, for example, if you can get to 10% using a risk-adjusted portfolio that is half or three-fifths of what your competition is using, and you're able to reduce the volatility but get to the same place, that's kind of how we look at it at Frontier.
1: Okay.
0: Can we, you know, if I took my hand and I did this wavy thing and it was like severe in risk, then I would say that might not be very good for the client. But if you can do something with half that risk using beta, then I would say that's probably the way to go. That's kind of how we see the world. That's what we do when we're managing risk. And again, Kenny does a lot of that for us in the office. Mm-hmm. And, you know, I'm learning a lot from him. But the truth of the matter is that you want people that are also reviewing these educational points that we put forth for folks, right? I mean, it's important that we bring them in. We try to bring them every 90 days so that we can mix, match, and mirror and see where we are, if we're prognosticating, forecasting growth, that we're trying to help people to the best of our abilities with the information we get from foundations or from Charles Schwab.
1: Dave, I know we got some cowboys out here on the frontier. Some people out there want to minimize as much risk as possible, but there are others, they want to let it ride. They want to see about going big and getting their portfolio to the next level, and they don't care if they expose themselves in the process. So what happens if somebody comes to see you and they say, Dave, I want to get in that mega cap growth stuff. I want big, big returns, and I'm not too worried about the downside. What would you say to them if those cards are on the table here?
0: Two requirements that they'd have to have. One is they'd have to have the money to justify that type of risk. And secondly, they have to be willing to sign off on it. And I think third, they would have to be, when you're doing the interview and you're actually asking them what their risk, when you're doing the risk-adjusted safety portfolio management review, that they come across as, or they're corroborated with the other information that they gave you, that they are in fact, you know, risk takers and they want to take that risk. Because we have to have a means of measuring, and we also have to have, if they can tell us they want to do that, They have to have the financial means to do it. So you have to, that has to be checked off. And as I said before, a couple of other elements have to be right. I have to be willing to want to take that risk. What happens if they lose their money? You know, there's somebody wants to blame somebody for it, right? Nobody wants to take responsibility for it.
1: Right. Somebody's got to be a scapegoat.
0: That's a sad reality. So I don't really want to have, you know, I don't want to have my name impaled as a risky, doing risky investment portfolios in the lakes, in the Matsu area here.
1: I think this is very prudent. It reminds me of an acquaintance of mine who was a tattoo artist. I'm not a tattoo guy. I'll never get one. But this acquaintance of mine, I was asking him, I said, what happens if somebody comes to you and they want this really ridiculous piece on their face or their hands? He said, I won't do it. I will tell them to leave and think about it for a month and then come back and see me. And if they come back, even then I'll try to talk them out of it. Because a lot of times, you know, you get a face tattoo or a hand tattoo, that's a life stopper right there. That's a job stopper in many, many ways. So I like how this is, trying to bet your entire portfolio on black. This is almost like the equivalent of going and getting a face tattoo, because it's a big risk, right? So you got to make sure that people are taking that risk lightly, huh?
0: It's a huge risk. And one thing that people never really fully understand is that life is a do-it-to-yourself project, and you fix the blame or take responsibility. And many people have an evolving process in life that, you know, they're just not there yet. And if and you know, because maybe you've got more, you know, in the book for time and experience, and so you're telling people, hey, you know, you might not want to have this 5 years, 10 years, 15 years from now, because your lifestyle has changed and you're stuck with it.
1: Right.
0: And sometimes people do some incredible stuff to their face, and it's just not going anywhere. It's there. I mean, if you can live with that, then I guess you can. Who am I to say otherwise? Right. But
1: that becomes yours. It's
0: that's right.
1: Different strokes for different strokes, I suppose. For different folks, right. I suppose rather. But yes, I mean, talking about this in the context of risk, I think it's good that there's a conditions check before you let people go crazy. But it seems like most people, they want to definitely minimize their risk. And you're great at that, too, because it's about what you keep, not what you earn. I mean, I'm thinking about taxes and all this stuff. It's all about minimizing that tax bomb, just making sure you're making your money work the hardest and the best possible way out here. Isn't that right?
0: Taxes and inflation. Like, and I went to McDonald's the other day, and it was like, I mean, I finally got down to $6 for a coffee and a breakfast sausage, egg, and cheese. But, you know, like $6, I could have bought three of those, like, 5 years ago.
1: Yeah,
0: like,
1: right.
0: All of a sudden now, it's just like getting goofy.
1: It's awful. You don't walk out of a fast food joint these days without paying $15 for a meal. And that's just, at one point, $15, you would pay that to go to a restaurant and sit down and eat. So
0: $15 in 1974. That was the year Richard Milhouse Nixon. I think that was his last year. Anyhow, you could buy a family of four for under $5. You could buy them dinner at McDonald's. Think about that.
1: No way. Under $5.
0: Under $5, and I'm a little older than you, and I remember it like yesterday. You could feed a family of five, or it was a family of four, for under $5, and it was like a big deal. I mean, obviously, prices weren't what they are now, but that was like hamburgers are 20 cents, cheeseburgers are a quarter.
1: Love this. Dave, he's easy to find, and he's giving real help out here on the frontier. That's the bottom line. If you like the show, if you like us, if you like the advice we're talking about here, now is a great time to pick up that phone and take action here. The number for Dave, this is a priority line, 844-803-4933. One more time, and this is for no cost, no obligation review, 844-803-4933. Give Dave a call. You'll be glad you did. And Dave, I'm glad we talked today because I learned a lot. It was a great show, my friend.
0: It's always a great show with you, Bruce.
1: Absolutely. And we'll do another great one next week. But for now, we got to get out of here. So for Dave, this is Bruce signing out. We will see you all next week on Retirement in the Last Frontier.
3: 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The views, statements, and opinions expressed herein are those of the individual speakers and not necessarily those of Foundations and its affiliates. The information contained herein does not constitute an offer to sell any securities or represent an express or implied opinion or endorsement of any specific investment opportunity, offering, or issuer. Any discussion of performance or returns is not indicative of future results. Any discussions of specific strategies are for informational purposes only and have been provided to help determine whether they may be appropriate for your specific situation. If applicable, the primary goal is converting retirement assets into a Roth IRA is to reduce the future tax liability on the distributions you take in retirement or on the distributions of your beneficiaries. Each individual investor's situation is different, and any ideas provided may not be appropriate for your particular circumstances. Comments regarding a particular client's experience may or may not be the same as another client's experience and is not an indication that any client or prospective client will experience the same or a higher level of future success or performance. Foundations only transacts business in those jurisdictions where it's properly registered or is excluded or exempted from registration requirements. Registration as an investment advisor is not an endorsement of the firm by securities regulators and does not mean the advisor has achieved a specific level of skill or ability. Nothing herein constitutes a recommendation that any security, portfolio, or securities or investment strategy is suitable for any specific person. No legal or tax advice is provided. 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
8: From ABC News, I'm Mike Dabosky. Iran is condemning the latest U.S. strikes with a foreign ministry statement saying the attacks are an explicit violation of the Memorandum of Understanding between the two countries. More from ABC News senior White House correspondent Selena Wang.
9: The U.S. attacked Iran with strikes on missile and drone storage locations. The U.S. military says this was in retaliation to Iran firing on a cargo ship trying to cross the Strait of Hormuz just 24 hours earlier. President Trump called that attack a foolish violation of ceasefire agreement. He claims Iran shot at least four attack drones at ships in the strait, with one of them hitting the upper deck of a large cargo ship in the U.S., knocking the other three down.
8: Meanwhile, there's a new effort to draw down the violence between Israel and Lebanon. Yesterday, the U.S. announced a framework agreement that Lebanese officials say will help restore their sovereignty and territorial integrity. Yekiel Leiter, the Israeli ambassador to the United States, spoke to reporters in Washington.
10: This will be a staged and performance-based move forward. To the degree that the Lebanese army performs in dismantling and disarming Hezbollah.
8: Hezbollah leaders are rejecting the agreement and saying they will hold on to their weapons. Recovery and relief efforts continue in Venezuela, which is still digging out from this week's powerful back-to-back earthquakes.
11: The U.S. government launching three urban search and rescue teams, including one from Fairfax, Virginia, to join the mission. The British military sending 250 firefighters and six dogs trained to find survivors. Aid agencies consider the first 48 to 72 hours critical for rescuing people alive, although that increases if they have access to food and water. Michelle Franzen, ABC News, New York.
8: And the Cottonwood fire in Utah has now burned through more than 70,000 acres and is 0% contained. You're listening to ABC News.
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8: We've learned some new details about that plane that crashed into the tallest building in Beijing yesterday. China's government overnight confirming the crash happened, saying only the pilot was on board the aircraft when and was killed in the collision. 13 people in the building and on the ground were injured. 1 week until July 4th, and experts are expecting a ton of people to travel for the nation's 250th birthday. The TSA says it's preparing to screen 18.7 million air travelers over the next week. And out on the roads,
14: we're looking at record-breaking travel this year. And according to AAA, more than 72 million Americans will travel at least 50 miles from their homes over the holiday. So we're looking at nearly 6 million people flying domestically as well. And the biggest travel uptick is in other ways to get away. Nearly 5 million will take buses or trains or go on cruises, but most holiday travelers, more than 61 million, will actually drive to their destinations.
8: ABC's Morgan Norwood. And speaking of driving, happening in Rome today, what's being billed as the largest gathering ever of Vespas. The Italian scooter brand is marking its 80th birthday, with organizers saying more than 10,000 Vespa owners have turned out, including this one.
15: We have a strong passion for Vespas. We watch Vespas in the movies, and we have 13 Vespas in Texas, and we wanted to ride our classic Vespa in Roma.
8: The event runs through the end of this weekend. I'm Mike Dabusky, ABC News.
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24: The unraveling of America's food safety net. I'm Mike Gavin, filling in for Gordon Deal, along with Nicole Murray. It's the final weekend of June, and here's what we have for you during today's show.
25: It's been nearly 1 year since SNAP food assistance requirements were tightened across the country. Hear how one state has been coping.
24: Is AI to blame for all company layoffs these days? We'll talk to a tech expert about why this could be the tip of the iceberg.
25: What happened to Las Vegas? We'll have a look at how America's bargain vacation got more expensive.
24: And could you survive a silent retreat with no phones, no tech of any kind, and no human interaction?
26: You are supposed to only focus on the current moment, on what's happening in your body, and you are not, anytime you have a thought enter your brain, you're supposed to notice it and let it pass you by. The idea is that if you cut out all outside stimulation and you cut out anything internally, you are very much in the moment. It's basically the opposite of modern life.
24: Pamela Paul of the Wall Street Journal with more on her experience at a silent retreat later in the hour. The state of Maine has been working for years to battle food insecurity for its most vulnerable citizens. That effort was made more difficult after the Big Beautiful Bill was signed into law nearly 1 year ago. Here to talk about it is Marsha Brown, food and agriculture reporter at Politico. Marsha, start maybe by going back a year or more and talk about how we got to this point.
27: Let's go back to July of 2025. So this is when Republicans were trying to pass, you know, their sort of signature legislation, what President Trump has called the One Big Beautiful Bill Act. And essentially what that bill did was it wrapped together, you know, farm safety net programs, tax cuts, immigration enforcement spending. But to pay for all of that, Republicans wanted to make it budget neutral and they wanted to cut spending. And one of the programs that really grew in federal spending was the Supplemental Nutrition Assistance Program, which is the nation's largest anti-hunger program. It used to be called food stamps. And so Republicans looked to cut that program. They looked to cut spending. And by to do that, they looked at eligibility. So they tightened eligibility standards. They applied work reporting requirements to more people. And they also limited how much the actual benefit amount can grow over the next decade.
0: So today, we're almost at the anniversary of the changes to the SNAP benefits. And how has that affected the residents of Maine where you went?
27: Right. So the reason we went to Maine was there are a few different reasons we went to Maine. One of them is that the state set out to end hunger in their state by 2030. It's a small state. They had a motivated state government. They had a really active, you know, nonprofit sector with lots of different groups trying to tackle this issue. And obviously, hunger can't really be isolated on its own. It's part of an effort, an anti-poverty effort.

0: But the state really, tried to do this. And then this bill, not only did it make all these changes to eligibility, but it also is increasing the cost for states. And so you have this small state like Maine, and they're trying to figure out, well, how do we pay for this? Most states have to balance their budgets. And so there's not always much wiggle room to suddenly be paying this big bill that historically the federal government has paid. That's been a partnership between the state and the feds for decades. So now states have to pay, a lot more for the administrative costs for the program. And starting in October 2027, they could also have to start paying for the benefit, some of the benefits themselves.
1: Now, the Trump administration touts these changes to SNAP as a celebration of work, and they're aimed at eliminating fraud. But officials tell you that on the ground, it's often a lot more complex than that. Talk about that, if you would.
0: Yeah, so that's right. The Trump administration has really taken aim at fraud in the SNAP program and in other safety net programs like Medicaid. And they also, in a statement to me, they said, work requirements are not a punishment. People who are able-bodied should get a job or volunteer or participate in a state-endorsed sort of job training program. And what I heard from, advocates and social workers is that a lot of people struggle to meet these work reporting requirements because it's not just go out and get a job. It's go out and get a job and prove to the government that you have that job or that you're meeting those volunteer requirements. And a lot of folks who especially are in low wage jobs, their hours are inconsistent. They maybe struggle to, cobble together multiple jobs to meet that 20-hour a week requirement. And I spoke to a lot of folks who, they had disabilities and maybe they had, but maybe those disabilities didn't qualify to exempt them from the work requirements, but they couldn't really hold a job that was available to them. They couldn't back grocery shelves, they just, their bodies weren't up to it. And so that's one of the challenges that a lot of social workers talk about is like, finding jobs or volunteer options that people can actually do.
1: Well, we know that Maine's Governor Janet Mills will be leaving office soon. How could that change things for the food security efforts there?
0: That's a great point. So, like I said earlier, states have to balance their budgets. So a big piece of this is whether states can afford to keep these programs running in the way that they have historically. And right now, the Republican nominee, Bobby Charles in Maine for governor, has said that he wants to eliminate the Maine income tax. So that would really dry up a lot of the revenue that the state has for, these different programs that are helping people access, food aid and housing aid and all of that. And Hannah Pingree is the Democratic nominee, and she would probably take a similar tack to Janet Mills, but a lot of this also depends on what the legislature in the state will do and can do.
1: Thanks, Marcia. Marcia Brown from Politico joining us this weekend. Coming up next, helping Gen Z find their thing.
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0: and more complicated, I think, those kind of reflective questions evoke some kind of passion that can lead to a desire to explore deeper into career choices based on your natural talents versus looking for outside validation to figure out where to go based on markets. Now, not that being said, it's important to look at the trends, but I think the main thing is really to look within yourself to see if you'll be happy doing something that you'll enjoy versus, taking on a job simply for the sake of, trends and what's hot right now at the moment. So I think right now, really, I think, especially for Gen Z, they really need to look into, what they really enjoy, who are they, and how to expand on those natural strengths that they have.
1: Let me know that most people say they would like to be their own boss. It sounds good on the surface. How can younger people decide if it's time to quit their job search and, maybe try and start their own thing?
0: Yeah, absolutely. This is a great question, Mike. So I would say the, it can be different things for this one. So I think is the first thing is, do you prefer autonomy over company structures? Now, with even your own company, there's still structure, but you place those structures, right? And I think the second thing they need to ask is, do they have a natural talent for finding solutions to problems? I think I mentioned this earlier. And if they're okay, they can answer these questions with certainty. I think, they may be onto something, And the third one is, and most importantly, would you still do this even if it took one a year or two before it paid off? So those are really pretty much questions that entrepreneurs ask themselves constantly, that keeps them going. So I think if they can answer these questions confidently, I think that's they have something there to kind of figure out whether they're a good fit to run their own business or versus, working for somebody else.
1: Thanks, Alex. Confidence coach Alex Hogu. 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
9: Fisher, national consumer reporter at USA Today. Betty, what are some of these younger folks telling you?
10: Yeah, so, you know, I got an exclusive first look at a study by Simon Kucher where they were taking a look at this American dream. And as you said, you know, a lot of us grew up with this idea of the white picket fence house and the 2.5 kids and the dog and the steady job as the American dream. But younger people are realizing or understanding that that dream is maybe not the same and there may be different things that they want. I talked to a woman, Paige Frisconi, in Detroit, and she's 38 years old. And she said, you know, I loved her quote. She said, maybe the American dream isn't really the house or the job or whatever, the golden doodle. Maybe the real American dream is the freedom to decide what your life looks like.
9: Mm. So what do they say is behind this change in attitudes?
10: You know, a lot of it just has to do with the way that the younger generations are feeling pressures about whether houses are affordable or whether or not they really do want a house, or maybe they want to change that idea of what the dream is.
9: Now, overall, though, the majority of Americans still seem to believe in the traditional American dream, but I imagine that percentage is slipping.
10: Yeah, so, you know, a lot of people, the majority of the people surveyed still believed in that traditional dream of home ownership, family, hard work, stability, and financial progress. 66% saw home ownership as central to that traditional American dream. 61% raising a family. 58% said seeing success through hard work were keys to the dream. And 56% rated financial stability as that. But, you know, there were some differences when you started looking at the younger generations. Younger generations define the American dream less consistently, the report said. So they're still, you know, connected to the idea, and they're not rejecting it, but the personal definitions are becoming less universal. They're focusing on personal freedom, independence, safety and security, and financial stability, but it might not be in the same way that baby boomers and Gen Xers looked at it.
9: Speaking with Betty Lynn Fisher, national consumer reporter for USA Today, her story, young people are rejecting boomers' view of the American dream. So, yeah, I mean, just at the end of the day, it's not about making the most money possible. How you spend your life and how you spend your time is really shooting to the top of the list for the younger generations.
10: Yeah, so, you know, they were saying that, you know, the study was saying that

0: money and wealth are still important and, you know, quote, success to Americans, but there's generational differences. You know, a lot of people are considering financial wealth as the top measure of their success, but millennials and Gen Xers ranked a material possession second. While all generations ranked financial wealth as their top measure of success, baby boomers, 23% of them, and 18% of Gen Xers ranked material possessions second, while millennials and Gen Zers ranked freedom over their time as second. So, you know, Shika Jain, who I spoke with, who conducted this study, said many Americans are choosing quality of life over status and wealth accumulation. They're seeking personal experiences and control, like flexibility at work and home, even if it means trading in long-term savings.
1: Thanks, Betty. Betty Lynn Fisher of USA Today. Coming up next, how Sin City got super glitzy.
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11: 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Let me shoot a seven with every shot. Viva Las Vegas. Viva.
1: Las Vegas was once the home of dirt cheap rooms and buffets, drawing you in the hopes that your gambling losses would far exceed what the hotels didn't make on your accommodations. Everything about that equation has changed, and here to talk about it is Rachel Ensign, economics reporter at the Wall Street Journal. Rachel, talk about the changes in Sin City.
12: Vegas has changed a lot, even just since the pandemic. We found that the city has really changed a lot in the last few years. Specifically, it's like moved really upscale. You know, before, people who were earning you know, their households took in six figures a year, that was like a minority of visitors in Las Vegas. And now that's the overwhelming majority of visitors. So it is a town that is catering to a much more affluent visitor than it was in the past.
1: And we know that the evolution of Las Vegas began a while ago, back in the 1990s, when they started building all those mega resorts. But you cite the pandemic here as a real dividing line. Explain that.
12: Yeah. So, you know, obviously Vegas was hit super hard by the pandemic. I mean, I kind of put it in the story, like this really always reflects the U.S. economy and then some, because it's such a big travel destination for Americans, also international tourists. So financial crisis was horrible for Vegas. COVID was terrible for Vegas. And then you enter this period that we're in right now, where affluent people are spending really freely, feeling pretty good about the economy, and everyone else is just really pinched by inflation and not feeling great. So another thing that happened after the pandemic is Vegas got all these great new entertainment venues. So this venue, the Sphere, is the top grossing arena in the world now. It got an NFL stadium, which is a place that they can host a ton of big concerts. So a lot more people are coming to town for that $300 ticket concert and then spending money on everything else from there. They're not necessarily there to gamble.
1: Speaking with Rachel Ensign, economics reporter at the Wall Street Journal, and her story, Vegas was once America's bargain vacation. Now it's a luxury destination. So this seems like it kind of mirrors the same strategy that Disney has been employing, in which you target fewer high roller types who'll spend more on high-end rooms, food, shopping, and experiences.
12: Yeah, that's a great point. That's totally right. And, you know, and I was reading through the comments on the story this morning, and that's what a lot of our commenters are saying, too. And it's totally true. You know, there are a lot of businesses, whether it's travel, we have a story of automakers doing this pretty recently, where you make more money by selling more expensive things to fewer people. So that's a business model that's pretty in vogue right now, given the state of the economy and the divergence in how affluent people are spending and everyone else. And yeah, it was pretty fascinating to go to Vegas and, you know, see that live.
1: You spoke to one guy who couldn't believe he was being charged a $45 a night resort fee at the Circus Circus, not one of the glitzier properties on the Strip, right, for sure. So there's a lot of sticker shock going on for people, even people who've been coming for years, like this guy.
12: Yeah, exactly. So for that visitor, the person who kind of expects the old Vegas where everything is incredibly cheap, they're really surprised when they come. I mean, I think kind of many people see the prices and they're like, gosh, wow, this place is actually really expensive. Whether it's like, you know, the Starbucks last year, there was a $26 mini bar bottle of water that went viral. And it's a pretty big shift, because for a long time, it was known for being like outrageously cheap. You know, the hotel rooms were super cheap. There were these cheap buffets. You could eat like all the food you wanted for very little money. And of course, that was all subsidized by gambling revenue. The point of that was to get you in the hotel where you would then gamble. But that's really the business model.
1: Now, you did find a few properties that are looking to reel in some more budget-minded visitors. What are we seeing there?
12: Yeah, so I mean, look, at the end of the day, Vegas has an incredibly large number of hotel rooms, and not all the properties are that fancy and nice. So there are places that, you know, are a deal.
1: Thanks, Rachel. Rachel Ensign of the Wall Street Journal. Coming up next on This Weekend, where the dads gather to talk about how to dad better.
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Founder Cameron Smith says the L.A. Stroll Society is about more than making friends. It's about helping fathers navigate a version of parenthood that looks different from previous generations. Rather than a sanctuary for dads to grab beers, watch football, and get away from their kids, the kids come along in strollers while the dads share tips on what diapers are the most absorbable. The group started, like many modern communities do, with a social media post. According to People.com, last February, Cameron had just become a first-time dad, and like many new parents, his world reorganized itself overnight. His wife, Nikki, quickly found herself surrounded by support, but he wanted that same sense of community himself. After posting on TikTok and Instagram, 20 dads showed up for that first walk last October with strollers and bottles in tow. The group's WhatsApp chat has grown to more than 100 fathers swapping advice on everything from sleep regressions and picky eaters to potty training and weekend activities. The group's also helping challenge the bumbling dad stereotype that paint fathers as clueless caregivers or occasional babysitters. That's a wrap on today's show. For Nicole Murray, I'm Mike Gavin. 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

0: Hi, I'm Jenny Garth. 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
3: From ABC News, I'm Mike Dubusky. After UK maritime trade operations reported a projectile struck a tanker in the Strait of Hormuz today, an American official now tells ABC it was an Iranian missile. The UK organization says no one was hurt on the ship, but the violence is just the latest incident to put pressure on the memorandum of understanding between the U.S. and Iran.
4: In that deal, Iran promises to reopen the strait, but instead, it's been trying to control it, warning ships they could be in danger if they pass the strait without Iran's permission. Iran also says it plans to charge ships a fee to pass, but the Trump administration says that's unacceptable. And here's the bigger picture in all of this. Before the war, one-fifth of the world's energy supply transited through the strait, but this latest incident shows just how tough it's going to be for traffic to get back to normal levels.
3: ABC News senior White House correspondent Selena Wang. To Venezuela now, where the U.S. is out with an update on earthquake relief efforts, confirming teams from California and Virginia are now on the ground trying to recover those trapped in the rubble of collapsed buildings.
5: A U.N. official saying there are likely 50,000 unaccounted for as the death toll continues to rise. Venezuelan soccer player Hector Quiquebello sharing his wife Andrea died in the quake trying to protect their daughter who was rescued. Bayo writing, how do I explain to your daughter that you lost your life to save hers?
3: ABC's Marcus Moore, at least 920 people have been killed in those earthquakes. Utah is now under a state of emergency after at least a dozen wildfires cropped up in just the last day. ABC's Melissa Adan.
4: The fire danger in Utah is rapidly growing. Officials telling people to have their go bags ready because any new wildfire that sparks could be life-threatening as crews are just fanned out across the state.
3: And in Europe, the threat of severe heat continues, with experts calling this the worst heat wave for continental Europe on record. 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
3: Anthropic has confirmed to ABC News that Mythos has been approved once again by the U.S. government for certain select businesses to use. The AI model was taken down by Anthropic after the Trump administration said foreign nationals, including Anthropic's own employees, couldn't access it. The model had raised concerns it could be used to break cybersecurity systems were it to fall into the wrong hands. Meanwhile, Microsoft now says it's raising prices, jacking up the cost of certain Xbox consoles between $100 and $150. The company says it's due to the ongoing global shortage of computer memory. ABC's Andrew Dimbert.
10: So what's behind these hikes? Well, the companies point to an AI-driven boom that's creating unprecedented demand for memory chips, driving up prices across the electronics industry in what some are calling chipflation. So what to do as a consumer? Keep a special eye out this year during Black Friday. Yes, it's June. We're already talking about Black Friday because any discounts on electronics, that'll be one of the best opportunities for shoppers hoping to offset those prices.
3: Apple also announced it's hiking prices for certain MacBooks and iPads. Today in Wisconsin, a retirement party for Schlitz. The storied brand is going out of production soon. Wisconsin Brewing Company's Kirby Nelson says the last can will be sold at the Old World Wisconsin Museum on the 4th of July.
11: This beer, as it is right now, was post-World War II. We were really feeling our oats as a nation.
3: Schlitz was once the top-selling beer in the U.S. I'm Mike Dubusky, ABC News.
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16: 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From Washington, Joy Adelaida, Tammy Lernon, and Engage Flyball Club. Plus from the Dallas area, Cindy Dalton and Mike Moritz from Breakthrough. Yeah, I played the pause. Huh. Designed to raise your spirits and not your blood pressure unless you're a guy named Mike Ford. Ah! Good morning, everybody. It's the Big Alaska Show.
17: Yeah.
16: The audience missed one cue. Other than that, it was flawless.
17: Well, it was almost flawless, but first of all, I'm having my wife do a mic check to see if we're loud enough on
16: this.
17: That
16: would be Amy Stripling, our executive producer.
17: Our executive producer, yes. And so I'll wait to hear or if somebody wants... Anyway, Amy's going to let us know if we're coming in loud and clearly on this. I want to just... I have to go back and correct, I need to say the name of the Washington Flyball Club, the Engage Flyball Club.
16: Now, don't they say it in the actual interview, Steve? So really correcting it just makes me look silly, doesn't it? Right. Thanks. Well,
17: good point. We'll leave it up to them to correct us. But anyway... Good morning. Welcome to the Big Alaska Show. I'm Uncle Steve, along with my good buddy and co-host Mike Ford. And today we are talking about a very unique dog-centric lifestyle. And it's called flyball. Now, Mike Ford, and so what, anyway, so what I did was last weekend I went to the Alaska State Fairgrounds to this flyball tournament. And it is the 20th, it's the 20th anniversary flyball tournament. And that was, let's see, it's the 20th anniversary summer solstice flyball tournament that was hosted by Anchorage's Alaska's Dogs Gone Wild.
18: Dogs Gone Wild.
17: And we're going to be talking, more about flyball and talking about what this event is and what flyball is. Because the only reason I ever knew about flyball is our friends in the Dallas area, Cindy Dalton and Mike Bortz. Well, I got a text. Let me make sure.
18: Let's see. Amy?
17: We're
19: the executive producer, Amy Stripling, checking in.
17: And she's saying, all good. Okay.
18: Yes, here yes. We go. Let's hear it for that. Yes.
17: You know, you're hearing the show live, baby. And then what we do is we record it, and then we create a podcast.
18: And I did start the recording, just to let you know.
17: Oh, God, great. There's so much to remember this early
18: yes,
17: in the morning.
18: Yes, there is.
17: And, but anyway, we're going to be talking about flyball. We're going to introduce you to people who are involved in flyball. We're going to talk about what it's like. We're going to compare it, give you a comparison between the World Championship dog sled races, which Mike Ford is the broadcast voice for, and the

0: fraud. We're going to talk about that. And then we're going to talk about a fly ball and the fly ball clubs. And the ones here, the Glacier Shakers, are actually an award-winning Division II.
1: Now, do they have a D-League for this? Because I'm actually thinking Harley the Wonder Beagle and Buddy the Labrador Extraordinaire.
0: Yes.
1: Could, you know, they're both very set in their ways, especially Harley the Wonder Beagle. Okay? He's an older gentleman, you know, and he's set in his ways.
0: Yes.
1: And Buddy the Labrador Extraordinaire is a little more malleable, you know, could probably adjust and would probably enjoy it, you know.
0: Maybe, you know, and that's something. See, this is why we have Mike Ford. Ladies and gentlemen, this man has visions while the world was bifocals.
1: That's right.
0: Yeah, we'll find out because okay. They have all different divisions, and they may be open to a.
1: Did you see any older critters creeping around, or were they all just young and spry?
0: Actually, they go up pretty.
1: They have an older division, like.
0: Yeah, senior division.
1: Little dogs with wheels on the back. And
0: yeah. <it's> kinda... This is a brutal beating. Oh, man. You know what I think we need to get? Let's start the show
1: okay.
0: off right.
1: Because, oh, yes.
0: You know, let's just. Let's.
1: Yes, we go.
0: Here we go, folks.
1: And we'd be remiss if we didn't do this. So here we go.
2: 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But just one sip of this caffeine-packed swill, and phrases roll off like, I slid a sheet I slid upon the slitted sheet I sit. I saw the city sheriff shoot the city marshal. My old man's a cotton-picking, finger-licking chicken plucker. Plus, Big Alaska Show Blend gives Alaskans that extra lift to face the day or lift their boots to the backside of a teenager. After all, teenager in Latin means kick me. Bitter biting with a specific gravity of basalt. Big Alaska Show Blend. 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
0: And good morning, and thanks for joining us on the Big Alaska Show. I'm Uncle Steve here with my good buddy and co-host Mike Ford. You know, dog mushing is part of Alaska's heritage, and we have the Iditarod here, and we've got the World Championship dog sled races that happened right before the Iditarod at the Fur Rendezvous. And Mike, you're the broadcast voice for the World Championship dog sled race. Why don't you describe what the World Championship dog sled race is and contrast that with the Iditarod?
2: Okay, well, basically, it's two different types of races. Our World Championship sled dog race, we have mushers coming from around the world. So in that way, it's also, you know, it's comparable to the Iditarod because many nations are represented, and we have a good strong bunch of Alaskan mushers that compete every year. But it's 26 miles. It's the only course in the world that goes through a metropolitan city and then goes out into the wilderness and comes back around. And usually it's 26 miles, depending upon weather, if there's extra snow or whatever. But, you know, so along that trail, you could encounter moose, bikes, people on rollerblades, city dogs, everything. And now there's skateboards and what we've seen in the last couple of years is this proliferation of people on their scooters too that want to come out and enjoy, you know. So it's just, it's a learning curve. That's the whole new wave that's coming in, where you're not going to get that on the Iditarod. The Iditarod is a long distance situation. Although the genesis of the dogs bred come from pretty much the same breeds, you know, from back in the day, you know, the George Atla kennel and all the different kennels from way back. And then they've kind of gone in a different direction. So your sprint dogs are bred for, you know, for speed. They're not going to be going 1200 miles. But at the same token, the Iditarod dogs, you know, when Jeff King ran it, his dogs were a little perplexed on the first time. So he used some other dogs.
0: Yeah. So he ran the World Championship dog sled race first. So they were a sprint.
2: There were the long distance ones were going into the sprint. Yeah, so it was a whole different, you know, any of the Iditarod mushers, you know, Lance Mackey, Jeff King, they were all kind of like, whoa. The nice part for them was I get to go home and sleep in my bed tonight.
0: Are you saying that because Jeff's had come from the Iditarod, a long distance race, he's going into a sprint, does that mean he came in last?
2: He did not come in last, but it was a whole different race. So they're bred for different things, and you know, but looking just at what you're saying here with the fly ball, you know, I can see where you could have a mixture of all those kinds of dogs, You know, and this is, you're actually getting the owners involved, right? They're very...
0: Well, okay, so here's the difference.
2: Okay.
0: So the ones we've been talking about, World Championship Dog Sled Race and Iditarod, these dogs are bred for competition.
2: Yes.
0: They go for the purse. I mean, they got
2: right.
0: money involved.
2: Yes.
0: Flyball, in fact, when we listen to some of these interviews, it reminds me of Barbershop in that it's more of a hobby.
2: Okay.
0: And it's a lifestyle.
2: Okay.
0: I mean, it's a passion, a lifestyle. But the dogs they use can be, I mean, even a Harley.
2: So Harley the Wonder Beagle could actually compete.
0: Yeah, he could. You got to start him in, when they're young.
2: Yes.
0: You know, got to train them and all that.
2: Right.
0: So anyway, it is a completely different
2: mm-hmm.
0: thing, except the one thing they all have in common is the love for the and the care for the dogs.
2: Right.
0: And so I caught up with Holly Evans. She's the founder and creator of the Glacier Shakers. And last year, we had her a year ago, and she was in the process of about to get a knee replacement, which she did.
2: Oh, yeah, we have a podcast of her, don't
0: yes,
2: we?
0: Yes, we do, from a year ago. And they had won. I mean, they won stuff. So she took it from the very beginning, like many things here in Alaska.
2: Mm-hmm.
0: You know, they're all by your bootstraps creating something from nothing. And she did that and built this up. And so I caught up with Holly at this tournament last weekend, and let's push the button, Mike. Let's refresh us, because we have a great podcast with you where you talked about how you just, I mean, you didn't know squat about this in the beginning.
3: I did not. I saw it at an arena football halftime show, and my friend Vicky Young at the time said, you have got to come and do this with your dog. So that's how it started.
0: And that was what year?
3: That was in 2009.
0: 17 years. What are some of the accolades or awards, or what have you won now with the Glacier Shakers?
3: So we started our club in 2012, which I would say would be the first award, because that was exciting. Since then, we have been in 2017, I want to say, we were Division 9 champions. In 2023, we were Division 4 champions. 2024, we were Division 3 champions. And just this last year, we were Division 2 champions.
0: And so the next level up is Division 1?
3: Yes.
0: Is that the mecca?
3: Yes, that's a dream of mine, to be in Division 1. It's all based on fastest times. Last year, we ran 15 O's pretty consistently. Most of the teams that are running in Division 1 are 14-second teams.
0: Is it just a function of it's a bigger population, there are more dogs?
3: Yeah, I would say that. In the States, there's a lot more competition and a lot more clubs and teams. And it's been amazing over the years to see how many fast teams are developing. Like, I think when I started to see teams running in the 14s, it was pretty rare. And now there's over 50, 75 teams that can run under 15 seconds.
0: This is like any kind of sports and athletics. The guys I used to play with now, you know, everybody's 7 feet tall and play like guards. That's why I'm glad I picked a sport a short white man could grow into and play basketball, for crying out loud. So you're in Division 2.
3: Yes.
0: Okay.
3: Yeah.
0: We're in beautiful Palmer down here in the Matsu Valley. Beautiful day today. Tell us the event that's going on here right now.
3: So this is a NAFA tournament hosted by Alaska Dogs Gone Wild. This is their 20th anniversary. This is the largest tournament we have had in the state of Alaska. So this is incredible to see. There are over 17 teams running this weekend. We have teams from as far as Maryland. We have California. We have Colorado. It's really incredible. A tremendous turnout for flyball.
0: That's huge. So the competition here, what happens if you win here? Do you just guys go and drink a lot of beer and hoot?
3: I think the biggest thing for a lot of these out-of-state teams is just who have said they've run in Alaska, and especially with the scene backdrop of Pioneer Peak. All these teams are just so excited to have come here and played in our great state.
0: Now, how long a tournament is this? How many days?
3: So this particular tournament is one of very few, I think. I don't know if there's any other tournaments like it. It's a four-day tournament. Tomorrow will be the end. We started on Wednesday. We raced Wednesday, Thursday. We take Friday off for all the drinking. And then Saturday, Sunday, we wrap up.
0: Take me through some of what's going on, because I see dogs running, hitting a timer, which does something. Explain to me, does it sound like I don't know what I'm talking about?
3: So fly ball is basically like a relay race with dogs. It's a 51-foot course. The first dog goes, they trigger what is kind of like a laser sensor, starts the time. They hit the box, it has a spring-loaded tennis ball that comes out, and they go back over the jumps. Then the next dog goes, with the object of being the dogs to pass as close as they can possible, and four dogs on a team.
0: So what's a good time do you want to accomplish?
3: For this particular tournament with this teams that I have seated, I mean, we're running the low 17s, which I would say is a good time. We can run 15 seconds, but for this weekend, we're just running 17 and breaking out quite a lot.
0: Yeah. I've noticed the dog. I've covered a lot of Iditarod stuff. I've done a ton of Iditarod stuff, but I noticed the dogs here are like your pet.
3: Yes. Our dog, any dog can play fly ball. I think that's the beauty of the sport. We've got Cocker Spaniels out here playing. We've got tiny little mixes. We've got Staffies. And then you've got your Border Collies. You got your Whippets. But any household dog can play this sport.
0: Is there an ideal dog for this sport?
3: Ideal, I would say no. I mean, everybody likes their own particular breed. But I would say for fly ball, most popular right now is Border Collie mix. Okay. Dogs mixed with a Whippet, mixed with Staffy, anything to get that bitability of working and also that speed.
0: Because our friends Michael Bortz and Cindy, they go, it looks like, far and wide to recruit dogs. Is that what you do too?
3: We have, you know, I have rescues on our club. Those have come from as far as north of Alaska, but we have quite a few dogs from our friends in Canada and from breeders in the States.
0: Okay. And how many on your Glacier Shaker team as far as members? Because I see your teams. I see all the women, at least I've seen women,
3: yep,
0: wearing blue shirts.
3: Yep. Black,
0: okay,
3: and blue, baby.
0: Black and blue, baby. And so all these, you guys, you know, you guys are geeks.
3: Yeah. That's fair. We are geeks. That's fair.
0: This is a completely...
3: It's a crazy dog sport, but we love it.
0: Oh, I can see it.
3: Yeah.
0: I mean, there's a lot of shouting.
3: Yes, we yell for our dogs to come back to us. I mean, you've got eight dogs at any time playing together, so you want to make sure that your dog comes back to you for your reward.
0: So. Talk to me a little bit about dog care, because that's one of the things I really hit on with the Iditarod.
3: Yeah.
0: So talk about the care for your dogs.
3: You know, I mean, I would definitely say our dogs are pretty spoiled. many of our teammates hike with their dogs, which is great, low impact exercise. We swim our dogs. Dogs play frisbee. We do what's called power jumping, where we set up 10 of our jumps and they have to run back and forth over those. Mainly just conditioning for them. I mean, they're doing sprint work here, so a lot of the exercises that we are doing, you know, are to mimic that sort of thing, but to also work those fast twitch muscles.
0: What's the age group of these dogs? What's the age range?
3: I would say, I mean, when we start training a puppy, they're usually not debuting until they're 2 or 3 years old. And then they will race until, I would say, about 10 years old.
0: Wow.
3: Yeah, so about 8 years.
0: Yay. What kind of steps do you take to get them ready for this?
3: In the beginning, it's a lot of recalls. So, you know, just holding the dog and then you running away from the dog and having the dog come to you, because that's the biggest thing. It's basically a game of who has the fastest recall.
0: Yeah.
3: So we work that a ton. We work just a bunch of name game stuff, so you know your name, and toy motivation, working on toys and stuff like that. And then the rest comes pretty easily. I mean, I could go on and on about all our different training methods, but teaching the course of fly ball itself, that part can go quickly. I would say obedience is really the first step.
0: Mm.
3: We really want that. We want a good, solid foundation of obedience, because it makes the rest easy.
0: How many dogs have you owned in this time?
3: For this particular sport, I have only owned three. Yeah, yeah.
0: Well,
3: that's on the low end. I have a teammate. She's got four. She probably has the most on the team. All of us have between two and three dogs, I would say, would be average.
0: Do you still have your original one?
3: I do not. No, he passed away at 7 from cancer, but he got me involved in the sport. So he was a little West Highland White Terrier. So he was pretty crazy. And then I got my Border Jack, and he is 14, so he's retired. And then Pinata is my sport mix, and she is 6.
0: Okay. Holly Evans, I appreciate the time. This is such a beautiful day, and thanks for taking it. I was going to watch, and
3: yeah.
0: I mean, it's completely, the good news is it's outdoors.
3: Yes.
0: When I've gone to see send in Michael, it's been inside a tin building.
3: And very loud.
0: I might as well have a bucket and put it over my head and with a spoon, you know, yes. Just da-da-da-da-da. So anyway, and then after this is all done, you guys just eat and drink and have a good time.
3: We do. We played a little cornhole last night, so yeah, we have a good time out here.
0: Okay. If anybody wants to find out more information about the Glacier Shakers or Fly Ball, where do you send them to?
3: I would send them to our Facebook page. So just look up Glacier Shakers and like us on there, and you can get all our info.
0: Well, you are a big Alaskan, Holly Evans, and I know. Look at this. I wore Mike Ford, my co-host. We only have one shirt each. We had two coffee cups. He lost his.
3: Oh, gosh.
0: So, you know, we're
3: low
0: budget. Yeah. Well, oh man, look what you're talking to, man. I'm transcribing this as we speak. Anyway, Holly Evans with the Glacier Shakers. Let's give Holly Evans a big Alaska Show thank you and continued success.
2: Yeah. Good stuff.
0: Yeah. Holly Evans she started everything from the very beginning. And I just showed Mike a little bit of footage from that event. That was the last week was the 20th anniversary Summer Solstice Flyball Tournament. It was hosted by Anchorage's Alaska's Dog Gone Wild. And so they had all these different teams coming up. It was a big, big tournament. And I was showing Mike the different dogs, they're just like your pets.
2: Oh, my gosh.
0: You know, they're just, yeah. And so, but anyway, I caught up with the Washington team. And all these people know each other. It's like barbershop.
2: Sure.
0: Know? Anyway, all these people know each other, and it's just a one. They compete, and yet they're great friends and all that stuff. Anyway, this is the Washington team. Push the button, Mike. What is your name, and tell me what group am I sitting here amongst?
4: Hi there. My name is Joy Adeletta, and I'm the captain and owner of Engage Flyball Club out of Seattle, Washington.
0: You are the captain.
4: I am.
0: And you are?
5: Co-starter.
3: Co-founder, Tammy Litterate.
0: Okay. How many years have you been doing this?
4: I've been playing flyball since late 2003, so almost 23 years.
0: And what's the name of your group?
4: My group is called Engage Flyball.
0: Okay.
4: I'm a big Star Trek nerd, so when I formed my own club, I named it after Captain Picard's favorite saying.
0: Oh, excellent, excellent. Now, when you first started, did you know anything about flyball?
4: Not a clue.
0: Yeah.
4: I had a border collie who needed a job, and my partner at the time, we wanted to do something together, so we didn't want to do agility or dock diving, because those are all single-person, single-dog games. And we found flyball, and she loved it, and we said, okay, that sounds like fun. And here I am, 23 years later. I've had 9 total dogs that have played. I've got 3 here with me today.
0: And they look fried. They look like they've had a good workout today.
4: Oh, yeah. The 2 older ones are racing. The baby's still in training. She's only 9 months, so she's not old enough to race yet.
0: So my understanding, this is a Division 2. Tell me about what this tournament is here.
4: So this is the 20th annual Summer Solstice Tournament put on by Alaska Dog Gone Wild. It's been on a bucket list for our team for years, so we're finally here this year to go to it. There are clubs here represented from California, from Denver, and all the way out to Maryland and Virginia. A group came all the way from there as well.
0: And you drove up?
4: We did. We took 6 days to drive up from Seattle, and then we'll be turning around driving back down.
0: I'll tell you, 6 days, you're booking it. I've driven the RV up. I've done it a few times, and we snowbird now. I grew up here, so the dark and cold, the thrill's gone, baby. So how many people came up for your team?
4: We had 4 of us drive up together in the RVs with a total of 11 dogs between us. 2 more of my teammates drove up. They took 4 days to drive up just in a van, and they have another 5 dogs between them. And then 1 teammate flew in with her 2 dogs.
0: This is absolutely fantastic. One thing I've noticed about this competition is for someone like me that looks at it from the outside, the only thing I really understand is there's a lot of loud people.
4: It is very loud dog sport. It is often lovingly referred to as the kegger of dog sports.
0: Yeah. I'm amazed the dogs respond to it because it just scared the hell out of me.
4: Well, and this is an outdoor tournament. Most of our tournaments we play are indoors. Earplugs really are mandatory.
0: Real close friends of mine, and the reason I'm here is Cindy Dalton and Mike Bortz, who are out of Dallas.
4: I know them.
0: Is that right? You want to say hello to them?
4: Hey, Cindy and Mike, how y'all doing?
0: I met them. I'm a barbershopper, and so...
4: That would explain it.
0: We put my father-in-law in a care facility in Dallas, rented a house nearby, and I ended up singing with his chorus, the vocal majority, and I brought his quartet up, the Dallas Knights, and I did attend 1 or 2 of their events that was in a tin building, mm-hmm. and I think I have ear damage. Where do you go from here? This is a Division II. By the way, what are you averaging on your time for your dogs here?
4: Our fastest team is currently running in the mid-17 second range. Our club record is 15.449, which we set literally the day before the border shut down for COVID. We were in Canada for the last tournament. We didn't get to race for 2 years after that. No. So we're hoping one day to get back into that range. She's got a little height dog coming up who's going to hopefully be fast enough to get us back down into the 16s and 15s again.
0: Yeah. For a Division II, what's a time range for a Division II?
4: Well, it varies from tournament to tournament. So this tournament, for them, this is the first time they've ever had enough teams to have multiple divisions.
0: Yeah.
4: It's usually small enough they only have one division. Region 7, where we're from, which is British Columbia, Oregon, and Washington, we have as many as 6 divisions in open and, you know, 3 or 4 in regular as well.
0: Okay.
4: So it depends. Basically, everybody sends in their seed times, and then you just get split up in divisions that way. In our region, Division 1 will be no breakout. Those teams will be running between 15 and 18 seconds. Division 2 is usually somewhere between 18 and 20. But if you go to Nationals, Division 1, they're running in the 14s. Division 2 is running 15. Division 3 is running 15.1.
0: Yeah.
4: But that's because there's just so many teams there.
0: It's a larger population base. So you've been doing it for over 20 years, mm-hmm. doing this. What was the learning curve you went through as far as, do you go and recruit dogs now? Do you go looking for dogs?
4: Not
0: you just
4: really.
0: Take a pet and train it?
4: It depends. We're all about the right fit, and because you spend a lot of time doing this. We train every week, at least once a week, sometimes twice, depending on our goals and what dogs we have. You go away for a weekend once a month to compete with everyone. Once a year, we tend to do a bigger trip like this one, so we're spending almost 3 weeks together.
0: Oh.
4: So it's more important that all the people fit, and then
0: yes.
4: we train the dogs that everybody comes with. I started off with my very first dog. She was a rescue. She's a little rescue border collie. Trained her up. She did real well. And then these three that I have here, they're all sport bred. They're bred for dog sports.
0: I've done a lot of stuff on the Iditarod, and mm-hmm. one of the things we do in the Big Alaska Show, I always like to push, is the care the dogs get.

0: dog nearby, because that can be a very big deal. They break down the entire game into little pieces, and then they start learning each piece as their body and their brain have matured enough to do so.
1: What's the age range of these dogs for competing?
0: The youngest they can be to compete in our organization is 15 months. So that's the absolute youngest they can be before they're legally allowed. So a lot of dogs debut sometime between that 15-month and two-year mark, depending on their mental maturity, how well their training has gone, and do we have a tournament in the right time frame? Because if we don't have tournaments all winter when they turn 15 months,
1: they
0: won't get to debut. And then they'll run until they're not happy to run anymore, or we start seeing some soundness issues, because we want them to be happy and have a safe retirement.
1: Yes.
0: So Sorella here, she's 12. She's still racing full-time. I'm starting to back off a little bit on it and keeping an eye on her, making sure she's not getting sore or anything.
1: Yeah.
0: They do get canine fitness work. A lot of times they'll get, you know, a carprofen after a tournament, just like I take my Advil at this point.
1: Yeah.
0: Her dog is the oldest with us this weekend. She's 14. Yeah. Her name is Flirt. And she is currently just under 200 points away from the highest title possible, which is called the Hobbs Award, and it's 100,000 points.
1: Wow. One of the things I notice is when they hit the clock or the little board, they hit it hard. And I just wonder if there's injury from hitting that. I mean,
0: there can be. We've had to retire dogs early because we couldn't get them to be able to do so safely.
1: Yeah.
0: And we're not going to let them destroy their shoulders. You know, training has come a long way since I started. A lot of dogs did get shoulder injuries as everybody was trying to learn, because the dogs kind of sped up before the training methods we could figure out to teach them.
1: Okay.
0: But we work really hard to teach them a swimmer's turn, where they basically hit with the front and kick off with the rear. So they kind of transmute all of that energy, or as much of it as possible, to turn around safely.
1: What's one thing you would like to accomplish in fly ball?
0: Oh, I've done so many things. I would really love to go to the Fly Ball World Cup. We were scheduled to go in 2020, and it got canceled. We were supposed to fly to Belgium.
1: Oh.
0: And I'm hoping that we'll have a team and have the opportunity to do that again someday.
1: Yeah. Basically, you guys are geeks.
0: Absolutely.
1: Have you come to Alaska before?
0: No, this is my first time in Alaska.
1: You guys came at the perfect time, because it has been cold and wet. So you came at a perfect time. You're in the Matanuska Valley here. This is where they grow the 1,500-pound, 2,000-pound cabbages and stuff like that. So when do you guys head back?
0: We'll leave Monday morning, and then we'll get home Saturday night.
1: Thanks so much for being on the Big Alaska Show. I know you thought, one day I'll be on the Big Alaska Show.
2: It's honored to be on the Big Alaska Show. Thank you.
1: It would bring a tear to my eye. And I'll have to get a picture of me with you guys for Bort's and Cindy, because she kept texting me, so you got to go down and do this thing. And so thank you for joining us on the Big Alaska Show. Much success to you, and thanks for the time. Appreciate it.
3: Yeah, that was cool. That, you know, and you know, something I noticed in listening to this, Mike and I both commented that it's a lot like when you go to the Iditarod, mm-hmm. or the dog sled races. It's all this clamor of audio. And in fact, I have this little clip of audio, and if you didn't know what you're looking at, you'd almost think it's a satanic kind of ritual where they, you know, crushing peyote with their knuckles. But anyway, go ahead. Listen to this.
4: Okay,
3: you know, and so
4: could be rodeo too, though, Steve.
3: I like, you know, what I really like is the one guy. It sounded like he's in Braveheart, the way he's yelling and charging. You put him in kilts, you know.
4: His battle axe.
3: Anyway, so this is the tournament that they were at in Matsu Valley this last weekend, and that was Division II. Now we're going to come up, and we're going to be talking with Cindy Dalton and Mike Bort's out of Dallas, longtime friends. And let's talk to them. I'm here with Cindy Dalton and Mike Bort's. Let's give a warm Big Alaska Show welcome to Cindy Dalton and Michael Bort's.
5: Yay!
3: We've had you on a couple of times, and I've had you on more than that, Michael. So welcome back to the Celestial Gardens. So you guys are in the Dallas area. What's the team from Washington, Cindy?
5: They're called Engage.
3: Yes.
5: I think there's another Washington team there called Unorthodox.
3: There was a lot of groups

0: there.
1: Yeah, it was a big tournament, biggest they've had.
0: And I couldn't get Alaska Dogs Gone Wild because they're putting it on and they were scrambling around. And I did get audio that I'm going to play Mike Ford, who knows as much about fly ball as I, in fact, I know more about fly ball than he does because of being around you guys and doing these interviews. But I recorded the ambient audio of the people screaming. And I'm going to play for him the audio with no context and have him try to figure out what is this part of. There was one young guy, it just busted me up, and you can hear it when you'll hear it when you hear the audio. But he does a roar, and the way he leaned forward and charged ahead, you know, leading his dog, it reminded me of a character like in Braveheart, where he's, you know, I mean, as soon as you hear it and the description I've just given you, it works, you know. And so anyway, they are in Division II. You guys are in Division I. So what's the difference between Division I and Division II?
1: All right. So it depends on the teams. So they have divisions based on the speed of each team. So for that tournament, they seeded their team at a certain time based on how fast each dog runs. Then you come up with your team seed time, and then you enter with that seed time, and they put the teams into different divisions so they'll race teams of similar speeds. So, like, we have, our team has, well, technically it's a club. A flyball club has teams within the club. So we were at a tournament this past weekend, and our club had three different teams. One was Division I, one Division II, and one Division III. If we had two in the same division, they'd have to race each other, and we don't want to do that. We don't have enough people for that.
0: So what's the name of your team, Cindy?
1: It's called Breakthrough. It was established in 2020.
0: How long have you been doing flyball?
1: I've been doing flyball for 18 years.
0: Michael, did you get into flyball the same time Cindy did?
2: It was my idea. It was.
1: Yep. We got our first dog that we played flyball with was a cattle dog out of the shelter named Bentley. And we got Bentley, and he needed a job to do. I kind of got in with sports in mind because I'd never played dog sports, and I kind of thought he would make the sport dog because he liked to play. He had some, you know, ball drive he would fetch. So we got him into some flyball classes, and then he got us into flyball. We joined a team and then got more dogs, as people do.
0: How many dogs do you have now?
1: Currently we have four. We just got a puppy.
0: And the puppy is so cute. What's your puppy's name?
1: Chili.
2: Chili.
1: Yes. He's 11 weeks old. We've had him for 3 weeks.
2: He's a red hot chili pupper.
1: Yeah.
0: So I've spent a lot of time around the Iditarod, about 30-something years of it, you know. They've gotten into the science of it. I mean, they breed them DNA-wise. I mean, it's serious business. But when I went and watched the Division II here in the Alaska State Fair, and thanks a lot, Cindy, for the heads up, because they all say hello to you guys. But when I went there, it looked like everybody had their pet, this whole assortment of little critters and big dogs. And so to see them running and doing this race, it was hilarious. So it looked like somebody just, you got your pet and put him into a tournament.
1: That's what a lot of people do. That's how they start out. I was teaching flyball classes, and that was people bringing their pets that they thought might like a game like flyball and to try it out. And then some of them would catch on and the dog would really enjoy it. And then they ended up competing. And some just did it for fun, and some just, you know, didn't want to spend the time on it. They thought it was neat, but maybe their dog wasn't really going to be good at it. So they just moved on to something else.
0: Now, you guys sort of go far and wide to get your dogs.
1: Yes, we've gone to Canada. We picked Salsa, our previous young dog, up in Iowa after a tournament.
0: Is it because you guys are serious about competing? I mean, the one with Division II, they sound like the race was just an excuse to get together and drink beer and have fun.
1: Well, it can be that way, too. But, I mean, it's supposed to be fun. It's a hobby, and if you're not having fun at it, why would you want to do it? A lot of people get purpose-bred dogs for sport, and that's what the current ones we have now, we're all purpose-bred for sports. But you can play it with any type of dog. You can play it with a rescue dog. You can play it with your pet dog.
0: Yeah. Now, I noticed that they were in the 17-second-ish here this past weekend. What times are you guys shooting for with your dogs?
1: So our Division I A team this weekend was racing some times in the 14-second range for all four dogs. Our second team which Salsa was running on, was running mostly in the 16-second range, but we had a few in the 15-second range.
2: And if I could add, at this tournament over the weekend, a Houston club came in and set a local record of 14.232 seconds.
1: Yeah.
2: And it's unbelievable.
1: Yeah, I was watching the race when it happened, and it was just like, bam, bam, bam. They've worked really hard for it, and it was amazing to watch.
2: Yeah, they've been working for years.
1: I've never seen times run that fast.
2: Yeah.
1: None of us had.
2: Yeah, the best that our club ever did, we had the local record before it, 14.354.
1: Yes.
2: Right, 14.3, and theirs was 14.232.
1: Yeah, so they beat ours by over a tenth.
2: A tenth of a second, which is a lot.
1: Yeah.
2: When you get to the super fast teams.
1: Right.
0: Yeah. For someone like me who knows nothing about flyball, nothing, and trying to kind of piece this together. So what you're telling me is if anybody ever breaks the 14-second ceiling,
1: yeah,
0: it's sort of like breaking the 20-foot pole vault.
2: Yes.
1: Yeah, breaking the sound barrier.
2: Yes.
1: It really is. And there's some teams in Europe that are fairly close. There's ones that have run in 14.1 seconds. England and Europe have some very fast teams right now.
2: Yeah, the world record, I think, is still for a club out of Vegas, and they were 14.182.
1: Yeah, but that was several years ago.
2: And it was over a decade ago that they did it, and they haven't done it since.
0: Wow, it's such an anomaly then. Something I noticed is when these dogs hit the timer, I mean, they hit it hard. I'm surprised that you're not seeing more injuries.
1: The timer or the fly ball?
2: The box.
0: I mean, the box.
1: Yeah. Yeah, the timer is, you know, they cross the timer as they start the race.
0: Okay, did I say I didn't know that much about flyball?
1: Yeah, that's all right. Well, okay. Yes, when they hit their box, yes, some dogs hit it with a lot of impact. The way our club trains is we train for the dogs to hit it in a safe and efficient manner so that they don't get injured and it's fast and efficient, because that's where you can lose a lot of your time is at their turn. As you saw, you know, if the dogs don't get all 4 feet up, they're slower. If they just stab with their front feet, it's slower. And that can be hard on their bodies over time, too.
2: You want them to be able to do a swimmer's turn.
1: Yep, yes. Very smooth, fluid.
2: A smooth swimmer's turn.
1: No matter what speed dog it is.
0: Okay, that's Cindy Dalton and Mike Boritz out of the Dallas area. And we got part two in this. Let's fire this up because we're running out of time, baby. Is it four dogs per heat?
1: Four dogs per team, yes. You can list up to six dogs on a lineup, but you can only run four at a time.
0: Because I notice how closely these things are running against each other. I mean,
1: yep.
0: Do they ever collide?
1: It can happen. It's very unfortunate when it does, but we take every precaution to prevent that.
2: It's rare.
1: Yeah, we train it to give way when they're going into a pass or coming out of a pass.
2: Right.
1: Well, mainly coming out of the pass, you want the dog to give way. Going in, the dog has the right of way.
2: Right.
1: And then the one coming back needs to give way to the oncoming dog.
2: Right. And that's all part of the training. So you
1: we train it piece by piece over a long period of time. Most dogs aren't running in like 6 weeks of training. It can take up to a year, 2 years, depending on how many things you're working on and how close to perfect you're wanting them to be.
0: Let's talk about the train. It's Chili, right? Chili?
1: Yes, a little Chili Pepper.
2: Chili Pepper.
0: How old is Chili right now?
1: He is 11 weeks old.
0: The training you're going to go through, give us a little step-by-step process.
1: He's already training. He is learning to tug on a tug toy with me, or whoever is at the other end of the tug toy. I've also done some little like baby retrieval work with him. Like we do a switch, like I have two tugs and I have him switch between the two tugs I have. And then I might throw one of the tugs and have him bring it back and then switch to the tug I have. And then we also do recalls where a person restrains him and I take off running, dragging the tug, and he chases the tug, because he's going to need to do that in flyball. You know, at the end of the race, that's what they do. They chase, you know, as you saw, they'll, you know, hit the tug or get a reward from their human. Sometimes it's treats. Sometimes it's play, sometimes it's a ball. It can be all kinds of things.
2: I'm the restrainer.
1: Yeah, he's not great at it.
2: And that's hard. This little dog is like all over the place and wiggly. He just wants to go.
1: Yep.
0: You guys go far and wide to get the team you're putting together. Here you live in Dallas with millions of humans, and it's probably easy to find a dog. But you go far and wide, and so I'm assuming that you want to compete at a high level.
1: Yes.
0: Going back to Chili's training, about how old will Chili be when he races his first race?
1: It just depends on how his training goes.
0: In general?
1: In general, maybe a year and a half to 2 years old.
0: Okay.
1: Based on how quickly they train.
2: They're not allowed to race until they've gotten to be at least 1 year old to begin.
1: Yeah, they have to be 1 year. The difference between the organization we compete in, which is called UFLY, and the one that you saw this last weekend, which is called NAFA, is that we have singles and pairs races as well as four-dog team races.
0: Oh.
1: So when our dogs are starting out and debuting, they can start out in a singles race and not have to be ready for an entire team lineup. And that's where we usually debut our dogs. Is we just put them in singles after we know they're ready and can handle it. And then go from there, see how that works.
0: How many competitions do you do in a year? What's your calendar sort of like?
1: 7 or 8, 5 or 6 local. And then this year we're going to go to one in Colorado in August. And just so some of our team, not all the team is going.
0: When I asked Holly, she wanted to go to, they were going to one in Belgium, but that got canceled because of COVID.
1: Oh yeah, that was a few years ago.
0: What's the big pooba?
1: In NAFA, it's Can-Am. It's in Indianapolis in the fall. And then our club races at UFLY Championships, which is in St. Louis area. It's in October.
0: The people I saw this past weekend, how did you guys all meet? I mean, was it a tournament?
1: We've attended the same tournament with them. So they used to be on a club called Unorthodox, which I think there were a few of their members there this weekend. I like that name.
2: Great name.
1: Unorthodox. So our old team captain, were friends with one of the members of Unorthodox. She lived in Washington. She's in Seattle. She still is. So we attended a tournament that they were also at. They came to UFLY Championships 1 year, and we helped them out. They helped us out.
2: Right.
1: So we've got a little relationship with them. I've gone up there, and I've seen Tammy and Joy. And watch some race at a tournament up there. So, yeah, I've known them for over several years. Tammy and I chat sometimes.
0: Michael, do they know the level of the vocal majority?
2: I'm not sure they know the vocal majority per se. They know I sing, but they don't. I don't think they know exactly all of the stuff that we do. No.
0: They don't realize you're a star, man. You need to come back up.
1: Absolutely. Oh, I would like to. I would love to come to that tournament, even just as a spectator.
2: If I may, one of the parallels between barbershop and flyball, okay, is that every year when you go to the international, okay, you see the same people, right? And they're competing against one another, but afterwards we're all friends, right? And there's no animosity necessarily between any of the people about we all just get together and sing.
0: Yeah.
2: And when you go to the flyball championships, it's the same. Everybody's having fun afterwards, we're fierce competitors inside the ring, and we all want to do well, and we all want to win. But afterwards, let's have some margaritas and have some fun. I think that's a definite parallel between them. And there's always, you're going to international and you're going to see the Westminster, or you're seeing the ambassadors or vocal majority, and you know what to expect. Well, same thing going to flyball championships. You know who the big competitors are, who you're going to go up against. You're going to have a tough time beating certain teams and clubs and things like that. But like I said, afterwards, everybody's friends and everybody lets their hair down and just enjoys each other's company. And mostly they're just talking about their dogs.
0: Yeah.
1: Related to each other.
0: The one thing that the Iditarod and flyball have in common, it's the dogs. I maintain that PETA should be sponsoring the Iditarod because of the care these dogs get.
1: Oh, right. Yeah. Ours, too.
2: Very much so.
0: Rob Urbach, who's the CEO of the Iditarod, he's an Ironman competitor. He was for a long time. And I said to him, I said, you know, you're an athlete. What do you think of the care these dogs get? And he said, in my next life, I hope to come back as an Iditarod dog.
1: Yeah. Oh, yeah. Our CEO chiropractor, they get adjustments. They get
2: better medical care than us.
0: I know. I look like the last days of Howard Hughes and like animals.
1: Yeah,
0: like,
1: what?
0: You know, champions. Oh, man. What's the highest award you've won?
1: Well, aside from just, you know, placing high in like divisions at championships, there's a couple ways you can get awards. The dogs earn points by running on a team, and the points accumulate and you earn titles over time. And then the titles at certain milestones, you're awarded plaques. A few of our dogs have gotten 20,000 point plaques. Bentley almost got to 50,000 points, but he just got too old and had to be retired. But he's had the most points of any dog we've had.
2: He got a 35,000 plaque.
1: Yeah. It takes years to get to those plaques.
2: Yeah.
1: Lots of years of racing.
2: Right.
1: And successful racing. You only get points when they, you know, complete a heat successfully.
0: How old did Bentley live to be?
1: He was 13.
2: Was he 13?
1: Yeah. He ended up having cancer.
0: Yeah.
2: Miles passed away at 17.
1: Yeah, Miles was 17.
2: Great boy.
0: I remember Miles and I remember Bentley. And
2: he'll forever be in our hearts.
1: Oh, yeah. He brought a lot to our lives.
2: What a great, great.
1: He touched a lot of lives.
2: Yes.
0: Yeah.
1: A lot of people were fans of Miles.
0: So the other thing you do is I watch you throwing your little doodad out and the dog was diving into the water.
1: That's exactly what they call
2: it. Oh, that doodad.
1: Doodad diving. That's the name of the sport. No, that's dock diving, and Salsa does that.
0: Is that just an exercise or at a competition?
1: Oh, no, that's a competition
2: big
1: as well.
2: Competition.
1: There's several different organizations you can compete in that. We compete in two different organizations for it.
2: Hey, buddy.
1: And yeah, there's Sriracha.
0: Hi there.
1: Dog.
0: Yes.
1: Yeah.
0: Yes.
1: But yeah, so dock diving is very competitive. There's a show on Amazon you should.
2: Crazy.
1: Will you stop?
0: It's perfect.
1: He loves his daddy. He's beautiful. Sriracha, the adults are trying to talk.
2: Keep talking. This is funny.
1: All right. So anyway, there's a show on Amazon. I'll send you the link for it. It's called A Different Breed, and it's about Incredible Dog Challenge, which involves freestyle disc, agility, and dock diving. And
0: dog diving.
1: Have the finals for that at Purina Farms in September. But it's about you're very distracted. It's about the people that compete in it and how they get there. And it talks about all the dock diving. It's a very interesting show. You learn a lot.
0: I'll have to listen to that exchange because having this dog just lick Mike's face was.
1: Oh, yeah.
0: It was somewhat disturbing.
1: He likes lotion.
2: And he'll do that as we're watching a hockey game or a basketball game or whatever. He'll just jump up on the couch and say, Daddy?
0: Yeah.
2: I can't see the game. So I said, what are you doing? Yeah.
0: Hey, we have to make this real quick. Cindy Dalton, Mike Bortz, that's wonderful. Real quickly, want to shout out to Mike Bortz. He's going next week to St. Louis doing their swan song. Go to vocalmajority.com and you'll see the level he's singing at. Mike Bortz sings at a very, very high level. He's delivered it for a long time. Really talented man. So big congratulations there, Mike Bortz. Mike Ford, I guess it's getting close to time.
3: Got to do it, Uncle Steve.
0: Okay, hey. To my baby girl, love you. And Mike Ford, why don't you take us out as you so eloquently do.
3: All right. We want to thank Holly, Joy, Tammy, Cindy, and Mike for joining us. Thank you for listening. 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It's got to be the Big Alaska Show. Have a great week, everybody.
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6: From ABC News. I'm Mike Zabosky. The death toll in Venezuela has jumped to more than 1,400 following this week's back-to-back earthquakes. ABC's Lauren Glasper.
7: The coastal city of La Guaira hit hardest, building after building flattened. This woman, who says she has multiple family members trapped under the rubble, begging for more help from the government, saying human strength is not enough. They need heavy equipment to help them with the search.
6: American officials say relief aid and teams of rescuers are now on the ground in the country. Genesis Garcia, a teacher from Louisiana, was on vacation with her family. Now she's helping out with relief efforts.
8: We just started getting organized in the city to collect the items that we need the most, to buy as much medicine as we can.
6: The fire danger in Utah is rapidly growing. Officials telling people to have go bags ready due to how quickly wildfires have been cropping up in that state. ABC's Melissa Adan.
9: Utah declaring a state of emergency as the National Weather Service calls it a particularly dangerous situation. At least a dozen new fires erupting in the state in just 24 hours, forcing evacuations for several new counties.
6: Tensions are once again ratcheting up around the Strait of Hormuz, with a U.S. official saying Iran fired on another vessel there following yesterday's American strikes on Iranian missile storage facilities. Meanwhile, Israel and Lebanon are touting a new framework peace agreement, but not everyone's convinced the Lebanese military can root out Hezbollah. Ronit Belson visiting the Israeli border town of Matula.
10: If it's just the Lebanese military will get into these areas, the Israeli military will pull out. Personally, I don't think it will be lasting because the Lebanese military cannot really stand a chance against Hezbollah.
6: Hezbollah said today it's rejecting that new peace framework and intends to hold on to its weaponry. You're listening to ABC News.
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6: The Texas State Board of Education voted Friday to make Bible passages required reading in public schools. It includes sections of the Book of Exodus for fifth graders and the Shepherd's Psalm for seventh graders. A student in Buffalo, New York is being hailed a hero after coming to the rescue of his 53-year-old diabetic neighbor. Susan Ali lives alone and says an access port in her leg suddenly popped open. Caleb Wilkins getting a call from 911 and then rushing over using a belt as a tourniquet on the woman's bleeding leg.
14: Definitely my hero. I'm very lucky. Great neighbors, and Caleb was more than willing to stay calm and do what needed to be done and in a very scary situation.
6: The teenager had recently earned a nursing assistant certification. Meanwhile, a New York City man is speaking out after being stabbed earlier this month. Robert Hunter was on the bus when he was attacked by two men with knives after he told one of them to show some respect to a pregnant woman on the bus. Hunter says the fight spilled out onto the street where he was stabbed in the shoulder.
15: I'm not a hero. You know, I try to do the right thing, look out for anybody. It didn't have to be her. It could have been anybody that's they're having problems, you know, that's in a situation where they need somebody to watch their back.
6: New York City Police Department says they arrested two men aged 24 and 19 on charges of assault and criminal possession of a weapon. Mike Dubusky, ABC News.
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4: News. I'm Mike Dubusky. Days after the deadly back-to-back earthquakes in Venezuela, the death toll has now risen to 1,420. ABC's Marcus Moore reports the teams from Virginia and California are now there, combing through the rubble for any survivors.
5: The newborn rescued along with his mother, then placed in his father's arms. Miraculous scenes of survival. The back-to-back quakes flattening storied buildings like pancakes, leaving few pockets to survive.
4: A senior administration official says the Trump administration is preparing a nine-figure package of aid in addition to the $150 million already committed. A flash flood emergency has been issued for Madison County, Kentucky, following hours of relentless heavy rain there. Meanwhile, in parts of the West, wildfires continue to threaten thousands. Utah now under a state of emergency after a dozen fires cropped up there in just the last day. This is ABC News. The KM.

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0: Hey Anchorage, it's Dave Ramsey, only on KFQD. Justin's in Chicago. Hey, Justin, what's up in your world?
7: Hi, Dave. How are you guys?
0: Better than we deserve. How can we help?
7: Hey, I think this is like a really good question for you and your daughter. How should you set up pay in a family business? That is my basic question.
8: Like market value? You pay?
7: No, like I can like go into it. So I make $120,000 a year working for my dad, mm-hmm. and I'm asked for a raise, and he just acts like I'm capped out, and there's like no other way to advance in a family business. And I'm wondering if you should be working towards shares or.
8: Wait, you feel that way, or that was told to you?
7: I feel that way. Like, I haven't had a raise in 10 years, and my dad says I'm capped out. Like, that's as much as we can pay you for your job.
0: Okay, so the answer to your question overall is what Rachel said, and that is that what you should be paid in a family business is what the job pays. And okay. So if the job you're in is capped out, that's fine. But is the if you weren't there and your dad had to hire someone else to do that job, what would he have to pay in the market?
7: Probably now about $120,000.
0: And what do you make?
7: About $120,000.
0: Okay, then why would you make more than he would have to pay to replace you?
7: Well, that's kind of my question. That, like, it's a generational family business, and that's not how my grandpa did it. He paid his kids way more so they could save and buy more locations. It's a very large business.
0: Yeah.
7: So I'm just wondering.
0: Well, so what I would do in that case is not to pay you more for your job, but I would give you some percentage of profits as a family member, as an and treat you like an owner, okay? 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
7: ABC News, I'm Mike Dabosky. The death toll in Venezuela has risen, with the president of the country's National Assembly now saying it stands at 1,430. Relief crews from the U.S. are assisting with recovery efforts after last week's devastating earthquakes, with U.S. Southcom saying five C-17 military cargo planes full of aid will begin arriving today. A state of emergency in Kentucky as heavy rain and flooding forces evacuations in the heart of Bourbon Country. Bullitt County, Kentucky Emergency Management Director John Waters urging drivers to avoid driving through flooded roads because it could be deadly.
8: Turning around, don't drown. You know, it's a big thing. We had a lot of reports of water rescues. Because people were trying to brave it and drive it through the water. You can't tell how deep the water is whenever you're sitting in your car.
7: There's also a state of emergency in Utah over the growing wildfire threat there. Utah is one of six states across the West under a red flag warning today. This is ABC News.
9: The KFQD weather forecast for Anchorage, cloudy with a risk of showers, middle to upper 60s this afternoon, a light west to northwest breeze. Showers come to an end tonight, 48 to 52. Partly sunny at times tomorrow, middle to upper 60s, cloudy tomorrow night, upper 40s. Monday, mostly cloudy with isolated showers, 62 to 66. This is KFQD meteorologist Russ Farley.

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4: Question for you.
3: Yes.
4: So Lisa, the other night, she walked into the kitchen, opened up the pantry, and I mean, it looked like 7 bombs went off. There was so much stuff.
3: Cereal.
4: And yeah. Unorganized. And then she grabbed a box and it was empty. Grabbed another box and it was empty.
3: That's frustrating.
4: And now we're just going down on the kids, like, seriously, you got to help us out. So I took a picture with my phone, mm-hmm. and I went to ChatGPT and I said, I want to organize this pantry. What's the best way to prevent kids from stacking things on top?
3: Lock it.
4: Throw away boxes. And, you know, it gave me some great ideas. But then at the bottom, it was 4 links to purchase products.
3: Yes.
4: And I was like, is this the future of artificial intelligence?
3: It is.
4: Isn't it going to be in every landscape of when we use AI, or just when we're asking for advice and it can tie into products?
3: I think anytime it can tie into a product, it will. And what's interesting about that is I just got an email yesterday that said I was selected to participate in the beta for ads in ChatGPT.
4: Oh, lucky you.
3: I know. So I went to sign all up. And here's what the part that I thought was interesting is that, so they had the company name filled out. They had my email address. And it said, you know, we need certain information about you in order to let you place ads into ChatGPT. And it said, while we are verifying you, it's okay. Just go ahead and place your ads.
4: Yeah, sure. Why not? It's Wild Wild West.
3: So I'm like, okay, not a problem. 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
11: ABC News, I'm Mike Dubusky. In Kentucky, bourbon country, flood warnings are in effect. Governor Andy Beshear declaring a state of emergency today with forecasts indicating up to 7 inches of rain could fall in the next few hours. In Bullitt County, there are concerns a dam could fail, prompting evacuation orders. There's also a state of emergency in Utah with wildfires burning out of control there. The Cottonwood fires now consumed more than 90,000 acres. Lebanese media reports a new round of strikes from Israel just a day after Israel and Lebanon signed on to a U.S.-brokered framework peace agreement. The deal has drawn skepticism. Amir Raz was visiting the Israeli border town of Metula, and he says he doubts Lebanon's government can keep Iran-backed Hezbollah in check.
12: We should keep it as long as we need to keep it, or maybe as long as we will be allowed to keep it.
11: Lebanon's Ministry of Public Health says one person was killed and two wounded in the strike. This is ABC News.
13: The KFQD weather forecast for Anchorage, cloudy with a risk of showers, middle to upper 60s this afternoon, a light west to northwest breeze. Showers come to an end tonight, 48 to 52. Partly sunny at times tomorrow, middle to upper 60s, cloudy tomorrow night, upper 40s. Monday, mostly cloudy with isolated showers, 62 to 66. This is KFQD meteorologist Russ Farley.

0: 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All right, so we talk about identity theft, but in so often we see that, oh, this data breach and this data breach, but it sort of becomes white noise after a while. But if you ever want to wonder, like, what should I do to make sure that I'm not in a position where somebody can steal my identity or what happened in a data breach, your first step is to always just call your bank and freeze your account, whatever could be out there that with that credit breach. And also be sure to file a fraud report with all four credit bureaus in case you see any fraud on a routine credit report. And yes, I said four, in case you're wondering. Yes, we have the links to all four over at commando.com. And if you haven't already, hey, listen, we just heard from Cindy, who her brother saved 50 grand by getting our free newsletters. You should subscribe too right now at getkim.com.
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4: From ABC News, I'm Mike Dubusky in Kentucky.
5: This is a serious enough situation where I am now signing a state of emergency so that we can deploy even more resources across Kentucky.
4: Governor Andy Beshear saying at least one person has been killed in flash flooding today as the state deals with a growing flooding crisis. Up to 7 inches of rain are expected to fall in some parts of the state tonight. John Waters is the emergency management director for Bullitt County.
6: Over the course of 2 weeks, we've had three major incidents, heavy rain in the whole county. I guess where the ground was so saturated with the water, all the rain that came down this morning was just so heavy and so fast.
4: Utah also under a state of emergency as crews there battle more than a dozen wildfires. Alyssa Mason is part of the team fighting the Cottonwood fire and says yesterday the fire grew significantly.
7: The rate of spread was anywhere between 100 feet to 3,000 feet a minute.
4: That fire has burned through more than 90,000 acres. Lebanese media now reporting a new Israeli strike just one day after the two countries signed a framework peace agreement. Lebanese health authorities say one person was killed and two were hurt. Venezuelan authorities have now updated the death toll from this week's earthquakes to 1,430. Tens of thousands remain unaccounted for, as we hear from ABC's Marcus Moore.
8: As the humanitarian crisis grows, communities coming together to help.
9: The earthquake has been just devastating, has been terrible.
8: Genesis Garcia, a teacher from Louisiana, was on vacation with her family. Now helping on the front lines, getting medicine, food, and baby formula to those in need.
9: We just started getting organized in the city to collect the items that we need the most, to buy as much medicine as we can.
8: And much-needed aid starting to come in.
4: U.S. South Command says five C-17 military cargo planes are on their way. 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
4: The FDA has approved a new treatment option for one of the most aggressive forms of breast cancer. ABC's Morgan Norwood has details.
14: The drug is called Trodelvy, and you may recognize it because it's not entirely new. This is an approval as a frontline treatment for metastatic triple-negative breast cancer. And up until now, this approval has been offered after other treatments have failed. Trodelvy is a targeted treatment, and in clinical trials, it looked pretty good. It kept cancer from growing and spreading longer than standard chemo.
4: Yesterday, the Board of Education in Texas voted to make certain Bible passages required reading in public schools. They include sections of the book of Exodus and the Shepherd's Psalm. Just in time for the 4th of July, a new study on summer road trips.
15: With nearly three quarters of U.S. adults planning to hit the road this summer, comes a Wallet Hub study on the best states for a summer road trip. Compared were all 50 states across several key metrics.
16: How safe are the roads? How safe are the bridges? Quality of drivers in these states? Cost of gas is always a factor.
15: Wallet Hub's Chip Lupo says the top state to vacation behind the wheel is Minnesota.
16: Very safe roads, good traveling, lot to do, and moderate cost.
15: Followed by Utah and Louisiana. Stephen Kaufman, ABC News.
4: AAA says it anticipates this 4th of July will be record-breaking for travel, with 72 million Americans expected to move more than 50 miles from home. I'm Mike Dubusky, ABC News.
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21: KFQD weather forecast for Anchorage. Cloudy with a risk of showers, middle to upper 60s this afternoon. A light west to northwest breeze. Showers come to an end tonight, 48 to 52. Partly sunny at times tomorrow, middle to upper 60s. Cloudy tomorrow night, upper 40s. Monday mostly cloudy with isolated showers, 62 to 66. This is KFQD meteorologist Russ Murley.

0: News. I'm Mike Dubosky. Kentucky is dealing with severe flooding. There are concerns a dam in Bullitt County could fail, prompting evacuation orders there. And more rain is in the forecast tonight, with Kentucky Governor Andy Beshear declaring a state of emergency.
1: It could dump another significant amount of rain, which is means it's going to be dangerous. It's going to be dangerous to drive. We've already had at least one motorist swept away and killed by flash flooding.
0: Meanwhile, seven states in the western half of the country are dealing with the growing threat of wildfires. In Utah, more than a dozen wildfires have cropped up in the last day or so. And in Venezuela, after this week's earthquakes,
2: the situation is really dire. Right now, I'm actually talking from a relief center where we are preparing food for senior citizens that were moved from the wrecking sites in La Guaira, which is the most affected area, coastal town outside Caracas.
0: Caracas-based journalist Tony Frangie Mawad. This is ABC News.
3: The KFQD weather forecast for Anchorage, cloudy with a risk of showers, middle to upper 60s this afternoon, a light west to northwest breeze. Showers come to an end tonight, 48 to 52. Partly sunny at times tomorrow, middle to upper 60s, cloudy tomorrow night, upper 40s. Monday, mostly cloudy with isolated showers, 62 to 66. This is KFQD meteorologist Russ Farley.

0: And cries for Albanians to join a unified action against a proposed coastal resort along the southern Adriatic Sea. The development said to be a project linked to Jared Kushner, President Trump's son-in-law. Environmental advocates are opposed to the rapid development of the former communist nation's coast for high-end tourism. In Rome this weekend to mark the 80th birthday of the little Italian scooter featured in many movies set in Italy, including classic Hollywood blockbusters, The Largest Gathering of Vespas Ever.
1: Bringing his Vespa to the Italian capital to help celebrate David Bomondi.
2: We have a strong passion for Vespas. We watch Vespas in the movies, and we have 13 Vespas in Texas, and we wanted to ride our classic Vespa in Roma.
1: A veterana says back in the Philippines.
3: We know from Roman Holiday and in the movie Luca, so all generations, from the old people to the young people, we all know Vespa.
1: Organizers say 10,000 Vespas are scooting about Rome.
0: ABC's Chuck Severson. A new blue chip on Monday. Google parent company Alphabet is officially replacing Verizon in the Dow Jones Industrial Average. It's a big milestone for the tech giant and will broaden the Dow's exposure to AI, cloud, and digital advertising. Dave Packer, ABC News.
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9: The KFQD weather forecast for Anchorage. Cloudy with a risk of showers. Middle to upper 60s this afternoon. A light west to northwest breeze. Showers come to an end tonight. 48 to 52. Partly sunny at times tomorrow. Middle to upper 60s. Cloudy tomorrow night. Upper 40s. Monday mostly cloudy with isolated showers. 62 to 66. This is KFQD meteorologist Russ Murley.

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0: Your exercise ring has closed. And they're like, yeah, keep it up there.
2: Could you put the fan on high? I slept in, and I need to really catch up.
0: But, Anita, I wouldn't worry about it. 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
11: ABC News, I'm Dave Packer. Dry tinderbox conditions fueling wildfires across the West. State of emergency in Utah as more than a dozen fires burn out of control, including the Cottonwood Fire, burning more than 92,000 acres. Meanwhile, water rescues in Kentucky, where torrential rains brought flash flooding up to 7 inches of rain falling in some parts of the state. Governor Beshear said another round of severe storms is expected this evening.
12: When it gets dark, it's going to get even worse, so please do not drive after dark if you can avoid it.
11: To Venezuela, where neighbors and rescuers in Caracas are racing to find tens of thousands of people reported missing after back-to-back earthquakes. Officials say more than 1,400 people are dead, and the death toll is expected to climb. A flare-up of attacks in and around the Strait of Hormuz. CENTCOM says there were new attacks from the U.S. on Iran this afternoon. And this after a U.S. official says a tanker was hit by an Iranian drone earlier today. This is ABC News.
13: The KFQD weather forecast for Anchorage. Cloudy with a risk of showers. Middle to upper 60s this afternoon. A light west to northwest breeze. Showers come to an end tonight, 48 to 52. Partly sunny at times tomorrow, middle to upper 60s. Cloudy tomorrow night, upper 40s. Monday, mostly cloudy with isolated showers, 62 to 66. This is KFQD meteorologist Russ Murley.

0: treatment for metastatic triple-negative breast cancer. And up until now, this approval has been offered after other treatments have failed. Trodelvy is a targeted treatment, and in clinical trials, it looked pretty good. It kept cancer from growing and spreading longer than standard chemo.
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2: This beer, as it is right now, was post-World War II. We were really feeling our oats as a nation.
1: He says the last chance to get your hands on it will be at Old World Wisconsin Museum on the 4th of July. In Texas, the FAA investigating a video posted on X showing a Boeing 777 making a low pass over a private airport just 25 feet from the ground. Dave Packer, ABC News.
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7: The KFQD weather forecast for Anchorage, cloudy with a risk of showers, middle to upper 60s this afternoon, a light west to northwest breeze. Showers come to an end tonight, 48 to 52. Partly sunny at times tomorrow, middle to upper 60s, cloudy tomorrow night, upper 40s. Monday, mostly cloudy with isolated showers, 62 to 66. This is KFQD meteorologist Russ Smirley.
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9: Hey everyone, welcome to Tech It Out. This is episode 451. Hope you're all doing great today and perhaps getting ready for some 4th of July travel. If so, be safe out there on the roads, or if you're flying, give yourself lots of time. I travel quite a bit as a freelance journalist, and it's getting worse and worse out there. Lots of delays and TSA security and Uber surge pricing and all that stuff. So just give yourself lots of time, enjoy yourself. And hey, thank you for making Tech It Out a small part of your day. Maybe you're on the road already and you're listening to this while driving to another city or state or what have you, but all the best. So Tech It Out is a weekly show that breaks down geek speak into street speak, as the announcer says, and this week's show is no exception. We're going to kick things off with Norton to talk about a scam-free summer, some things to look out for, some rising threats out there, how they're trying to part you and your money. We'll talk about the biggest risks out there today and, of course, how to fight back. After that, there's a new game from Amazon called Courtroom Chaos with Arnold Schwarzenegger. It's an AI-powered game under the Luna brand from Amazon. Free to play if you're a Prime member. Sounds like a blast, and I'm going to also play you some clips from the game so you can hear Arnold in action. And finally, and speaking of travel, if you can, do not roam out of the country on your existing wireless plan, because you're going to pay through the nose for cellular access in, say, Europe or Asia or even across the border into Canada or Mexico. Instead, it's a lot smarter to buy an eSIM, which is a virtual SIM card for your phone, and it'll cost you like under $10 to be fully covered in most cases. So we're going to talk with

0: the biggest name in this space called Arilo, and what you need to know, how it works, examples of some costs, and how to get going. So a very busy Tech It Out for you, powered by Visa and Norton, two brands that protect you in slightly different ways. I'll tell you more about Visa shortly, but let's get to our first interview with Norton without further ado. This is such a great idea, and a timely one, too. Norton, the leading cybersecurity solutions brand, announced a new campaign called Norton Scam Free Summer, which focuses on the top scams impacting people over this season, according to Norton's threat intelligence team. On what you need to know and how to fight back, of course, we're joined by Layla Bilgay, Global Head of Scam Research for Norton. Great to have you back on the program, Layla.
1: Hi. Great to be back, talking again about scams.
0: It's so important that we remain protected, even if you're not tech savvy. But first, let's identify the problem, and then we'll talk about the solution. Before we talk about the scam-free summer campaign, can you tell us a bit about Norton?
1: Yes, definitely. It's one of the most known brands. It's a company that has been around for over 40 years. Mm-hmm. Right now, Norton goes beyond traditional software, traditional antivirus, as people might know us about. Norton's mission now is to help people live their digital lives safely and confidentially. And our mission as a company is to empower the digital freedom. And this is such an important cause. And that's why we're here. And we're talking about how we can help more people live their digital lives with peace of mind, while there are so many scams out there that are targeting you.
0: And that even extends to identity theft protection with your sister brand,
1: definitely,
0: LifeLock. Yeah. All right.
1: Definitely.
0: So Norton launched its scam-free summer campaign. Please tell us what the purpose is of this campaign, the focus of it, and I'm assuming it's an educational initiative.
1: Yeah, definitely. Scam protection is not just about buying a product and just free to do whatever you want online, right? You know, These scammers are really smart. They're constantly evolving. And we have to educate people online so they know how to spot scams and so we can stop the scammers together. Very important campaign for the summer because we believe, according to our data, summer is one of those times where we see a huge number of scams happening, and there is definitely a reason. So this campaign, I will be talking about them clearly. This campaign opens with a summer scam forecast. So we talked about the most prevalent scam types people might encounter in the summer, and we'll continue with a lot of educational contents over the summer to help people feel free.
0: Is part of the reason why scams are on the rise in the summers because we're traveling more and we may be more vulnerable to attacks because it's not like our everyday sort of experience? We may be, you know, booking hotels and flights, or maybe doing currency conversion, things that we may not be doing normally throughout the year.
1: Definitely. Around the summer, our activities are getting like really, how do you say, busy, right? Mm-hmm. And it really depends on who you are. Like if you're just like, if you have little kids, all of a sudden you have to do a lot more just before the summer. Like we're talking about June right now, right? Like the school is finishing or he finished. So you have to arrange a lot of things, you know, courses and so on. So you're much more busy. And you also will be likely traveling, having some rest. And that's going to make it clearly an interesting target for the scammers because they can target you in different ways. Like, you know, while maybe in certain times of the year, it could be, you know, you're just doing shopping and so they might do more shopping scams. And now you will be doing a lot more travel. You might be going to different countries. So you might need to do some research to try to figure out what to do online in the places where you are. So you're much more active, and because you're much more active, likelihood of you getting scammed is going to increase dramatically in the summer.
0: Fair. Yeah, I'm sure tax scams are bigger in the spring, you know, prior to tax season, romance scams around Valentine's Day, shopping scams, as you mentioned, around the holidays. So this makes sense. So in the summer, we're also multitasking, and we may not be focusing as much as we should be on something that looks suspicious. We may be juggling too much.
1: Yes, all right. Exactly.
0: Now, I understand scams are on the rise in the summer, but are they on the rise in 2026 overall?
1: Definitely. So of course, like right now, like we're still in the beginning of the summer, so we won't be able to really tell you the real numbers, what's going to happen in this next couple months. But When we look into the numbers last year, we were getting around almost a billion scam attacks during the summer, which is a really big number. So right now, what we start seeing already is that there is a huge increase in imposter scams, which means, you know, like someone is going to basically impersonating someone that you know and targeting you, like K-mom scams, like someone is, you know, your kid is losing their phones and they're trying to get back to you type of scams.
0: So it's not all deep fakes. It's even like through text.
1: I mean, honestly, still, even the things that are really much like all type of scams, they still happen because people still fall victim to such scams and it's easy to do them.
0: Right.
1: Yeah. While, you know, deep fakes are a little bit more complicated, more expensive as well for the scammers.
0: Okay. So imposter scams are on the rise. And is there a reason why you think this is? Is it AI? Is that the culprit here? Because you said they're not all deepfakes. It could be more like old school impersonation. Like you get a message from someone even over social media that says, hey, it's, you know, it's Josie, you know, your best friend. And even the picture is of Josie, but it's sure. really not her because her account was compromised.
1: No, definitely. Look, maybe it's not directly AI, but indirectly AI, right? Like, because AI is there, it's so much easier for attackers to compromise data about you. And as a matter of fact, you might get more imposter scams because they're going to be knowing, you know, a lot about you online, right? This is one of them. The other scam type that is really high, very prevalent is travel scams. So you would have, and like, let's say that they would basically compromise a travel site, a hotel or so on, and they would get information about your reservations. And it's going to be so much more realistic because they know you, right? They know that you will be traveling there and they will tell you, hey, there's a problem in your payments. You have to pay again. And they would provide you a lot of information. So it really looks much more realistic. They will know your phone number. They will know everything, right? Because they compromised the data, they breached the data that was in those travel sites. So this is also one of the scam types that people have to be really, really vigilant about because they know a lot more about you. And definitely AI has a much bigger impact because it's easier even for people that are not technical to devise such attacks.
0: Right. And AI can also help make the text-based scams sound more like they're from the same country as you, whereas even just a couple of years ago, there was all kinds of spelling and grammatical mistakes that AI can now clean up. So they sound like they're a lot more, you know, whatever your mother tongue is, like English, and they sound more articulate. And in the summer, we're also seeing, especially with FIFA World Cup, fake ticket scams. I just heard about this on the radio a couple of days ago. Also, package delivery scams. Because we are traveling more in the summer, you may get a message from who you think is Amazon saying, we're trying to deliver something. Can you please confirm your address? When in fact, it's not Amazon, as an example, reaching out to you.
1: Yeah, definitely. I mean, like during the summer, of course, you also do shopping because of the travel. But also, like, we have to understand that scammers are not only digital, right? They are part of like crime. Mafia and honestly, what would happen, and it happened a lot of times, would be they would even use this kind of attacks to try to figure out if you're at home or not. And then if you're not at home, and they will come and rob your home. So it's not really only digital. It's very connected, but even in your physical life, you might be attacked.
0: And if I may, on that note, I often tell listeners and readers of my articles not to advertise on social media when you're away.
1: Definitely a very good tip.
0: Because you're basically, you know, promoting the fact that your home may be empty. I always say to wait until you come back and then share all the photos of your, you know, European vacation or what have you, your excursions that you want to share with friends and family. And I understand the desire for that, but wait till you're back.
1: No, definitely.
0: We're going to continue with Norton after this short break and keep discussing a scam-free summer when we return on Tech It Out. 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
0: How we pay for goods and services online and at retail is evolving, fusing convenience with security. Visa's Mark Nelson, head of consumer payment products, says Visa recently announced 7 new and exciting technologies. Mark shared a couple with me here.
4: But we've introduced a flexible credential whereby a single card can be what you want it to be depending on the transaction type. We've also introduced this concept of a passkey, and it's all around how do we make payments safer and easier to use online. We also announced this thing called a data token, which allows the customer to get a little bit more control in terms of where they want to share their data. So if they want to share data with a third party, they can enable a better shopping experience all through AI. And it's a way in which the consumers have a little bit more control over who they share their data with.
0: More info is at Visa.com. That's simply Visa.com.
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0: We are chatting with Leila Bilge, Global Head of Scam Research for Norton, a leading cybersecurity solutions brand. And it's not just software. They also help in many other ways. And I'm glad that you brought that up, Leila, that software isn't a one-stop, you know, fix-all. It's also common sense and education, like what we're doing right now. Having this discussion publicly about the scams that are out there is super important because software can't catch everything. You know, these phishing scams can get pretty sophisticated. With that in mind, can you share a few other ways to fight back? What are some of the red flags that should alert a would-be victim to be, you know, suspect of?
1: No, definitely. So I think one of them is if you have to pay to get paid, it's likely a scam. So you really have to be very careful about that, right? So you don't want to get, you're not going to get a prize or a package or whatever after getting paying a certain amount. So that is a very, very red flag. And also, like, talking about the romance scams, we talked about it. And yes, it's more around maybe Valentine's Day, but in reality, people are lonely all around the world and in different, all around the time as well, right? It's not just like a period.
0: Yeah,
1: and this is one of the scam types that is really, really impactful. If a stranger is fast tracking the relationship, if you're, you have to really slow down, right? So low bombarding, you know, all this, all of a sudden you're too close, but you have never seen the person. And the person is even like asking you for a little bit of, you know, help and so on. Really, this is like one of the red flags as well. So we really, really have to be happy.
0: They need money for a plane ticket to come and
1: for
0: see
1: sure.
0: you.
1: For sure. Another one. Exactly. And then also, like, if you're getting like a package, I mean, you always should go to an email or a message about a package or some, you know, investment or whatever. So, or something from the bank, you should really go and call them back. Like, you know, the phone numbers.
0: Yeah. Like if it's a bank card or a credit card, call the number only that you've got already, not the one that's in the message, because that's likely going to reach back to the scammers themselves. And I guess another piece of advice would be, Leila, if it sounds too good to be true, it probably is. Right. If you think you can buy an iPhone 17 Pro Max for $400, it's not going to be real.
1: No, that's definitely true. But sometimes it's very hard to know what is too good to be true. You know, like, you know, we're very subjective. You know, these things are super subjective and people might really think like, finally, I'm lucky. I deserve it. You know, it's really tough. Honestly, it's very tough. Like last time we talked, I said, be vigilant, think three times, four times, talk to someone and so on, right? But also, I think like one of the things that we are changing is that we really also have to help people to have the peace of mind. That's super, super important so people can go online fearlessly, right? So if you're constantly checking and you're super, super stressed, that's also kind of will impact your health, which we don't want to have either, right? So we have to find this balance. You have to know how to do things, but you also should get help because this is not something you might be able to solve by yourself.
0: Yeah, thanks for that. That's a good tip. And then it would be remiss to have you on the show, Leila, and not ask about software. Why Norton?
1: Well, Norton has a very, very long history in cybersecurity. So we really know our kind of opponents really well. So we have been playing this chess game for a really long time. So we're really, really equipped to be able to fight with them the best way. Just to say, like, of course, we can always say that we are the best, but our solutions have been over the last decades tested by third-party testing companies, and we always excel. We're always in the first top three or most of the time the first in the world.
0: You also have such a broad range of software like password manager apps and a VPN, virtual private network, so you can browse the web anonymously, and of course, anti-malware, which is short for malicious software.
1: Exactly.
0: There's also that, and then there's LifeLock. I mean, you have so many solutions that all work well together.
1: It's a very, very well-rounded product that has like coverage for comprehensive, very good product. This is a good recommendation.
0: If I may plug a URL, a website for our listeners where they can get a discount on software. So it's simply norton.com/techitout, and you can get a discount on Norton software. 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We'll take you to a landing page where you'll get a discount on various software options. 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So thank you for that, Layla, if you didn't mind me giving that little plug out there. 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Is there a website where we can learn more overall? Is it simply norton.com?
1: Oh, yeah, definitely. Yes, it's norton.com blog, research, and just easier. You just go and search scam-free summer Norton in Google, and you will probably find easily the link. You will be able to learn much more about scams that you might face with during the summer.
0: Yeah, that's great. Yeah, great idea. So just go to your favorite search engine, type Norton scam-free summer. Thanks so much for your time, Layla. Great to talk to you. You always make this often complicated topic more accessible for everyone. So thank you so much for your time. All the best.
1: Thank you so much.
0: 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We're going to chat about a free-to-play game called Courtroom Chaos with Arnold Schwarzenegger when we return on Tech It Out. 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

0: Breaking down geek speak into street speak. This is Tech It Out. 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
1: Welcome back, everyone. You're listening to Tech It Out. He said, I'll be back. And indeed, he is. I'm not even going to try to do the Arnold Schwarzenegger accent. But yes, none other than Arnold is presiding as judge in the latest Amazon Luna interactive game, Courtroom Chaos, starring Arnold Schwarzenegger, which is free to play for Prime members. To tell us all about the game, what you need to play, and Arnold's celebrity involvement, we're joined by JC Connors. He's senior leader of Amazon Games. Hey, JC, thanks for your time today.
2: Thanks, Mark. Happy to be here.
1: Yeah, great. So why don't we just start at a high level? What is Courtroom Chaos starring Arnold Schwarzenegger all about?
2: Sure. Yeah. Courtroom Chaos starring Arnold Schwarzenegger is a brand new party game that is available to Amazon Prime customers on our Luna platform. And it really channels reality TV shows we all grew up watching with judges and crazy courtroom cases. In the game, players take on the roles of witnesses and plaintiffs and defendants and argue a oftentimes ridiculous court case in front of Judge Arnold himself, where he will weigh in on everything you say. He will roast you if you spew nonsense or try to lie to him, and ultimately he'll come to a verdict saying who among you is the winner.
1: Love it. It sounds great. Who would you say this game is designed for? Is it for adults? Like, is there adult content, or could kids play?
2: Yeah, the game is designed for both adults as well as family members. It is teen rated, so obviously we really designed it for teens and their sense of humor and all the way up to adults. But I've played it with my kids, and it's hysterical what kids bring to the table and how it changes the court case.
1: All right, so somewhere in between Kindergarten Cop and Terminator, maybe.
2: Yes, exactly.
1: In a moment, JC, I'm going to ask you how you play without a controller, but can you give us some examples of the things that you can debate in the game? The so-called controversial things here. Well, you know, with tongue firmly planted in cheek.
2: Yeah, so every court case starts with players telling the judge a little bit about themselves. And you can be very realistic. You can say, I like to golf, or I like to go bowling, or I like to cook. Or you can be completely crazy. My last case, I said I like to parachute out of airplanes into military hot zones, which is not something I do in real life.
1: That's great.
2: And then what the game does is it takes all those player stories and then it combines it into a wacky court case. So in that example, Arnold might say that JC military dropped into a war zone and parachuted right on top of your birthday cake, Mark. And therefore, you're suing me for $1 million. And then each player then gets to take a role, whether arguing as the plaintiff or the defendant, or acting as a witness. If you have more than two players, you could have an expert witness who's an expert on birthday cakes, or an eyewitness who saw it all happen, or a surprise witness that may have a completely different take on the situation. And you go back, and in about 15, 20 minutes, you'll argue an entire court case, and Arnold will give you a verdict.
1: That sounds great. I can't wait to try this for myself. And so this is all meant to play hands-free. You said you argue your court case, so that implies a verbal thing. So do you need a smartphone, a microphone, a smart TV, like a Fire TV? How do you play?
2: That's right. So the game's available on Amazon Luna, which means you don't need a console or any specialized hardware. It's available on most smart TVs, or Fire TVs, of course. And you just scan a QR code with your phone, and then your phone turns into the controller, where you push a button to talk to Arnold. You can push another button to object if your opponent has said something that you completely disagree with. But you don't need anything other than your smartphones to play this game.
1: All right, so without further ado, JC, let's play some clips of Arnold acting as the judge for our listeners. So have a listen.
3: Order! Order! In my courtroom, there is no disorder. Mark, you stand accused of stealing your neighbor's vintage action figure collection. These are collector's items, Mark. I know this because several of them are of me.
1: That's awesome. Love it. And yes, I probably stole the action figures. We are chatting with JC Connors. He's senior leader of Amazon Games. We're learning all about Courtroom Chaos, starring Arnold Schwarzenegger, a free-to-play game for Prime members. And speaking of Courtroom Chaos, there was another game with Snoop Dogg, right?
2: That's right. That's right. We had our first release back in October was Courtroom Chaos with Snoop.
1: Oh, that's great. And that's still playable too, or is this replacing the Snoop Dogg version?
2: No. Snoop Dogg is also very playable right now. And what we find is, even though there's similarities in the games, having judges with as different personalities as Snoop and Arnold makes for a completely different experience. Snoop is a very chill guy, and his commentary plays out with a certain humor that is unique to Snoop. Whereas Arnold is, in some ways a bigger character. He gets angrier. He states more of a point of view if you as a player are starting to annoy him. And so they actually play out very differently, just purely based on the person behind the bench.
1: Yeah, that's great because it adds to the replayability of the game by having different judges, celebrity judges. Love that. And then without getting too technical, JC, how is AI at play?

0: AI, I guess, in not just in the voice, but you mentioned that you can also create a backstory for yourself, and that's actually used as the contents for the trial itself.
1: That's right. We personalize the case and create the case using AI to mesh everything you've told Judge Arnold.
0: I also understand there's a solo option if you want to just argue your case directly with Arnold.
1: That's right. We actually have two more modes besides courtroom mode. A settle a bet mode where you and another player can just pick a debate you've always wanted settled, like maybe who the best baseball team is, or does pineapple really belong on pizza? And Arnold will settle that debate between the two of you. Or you can play it by yourself where you try to convince Arnold of something. Maybe you want to convince him that The Terminator wasn't the best action movie of all time. That can be quite difficult depending on what you pick.
0: Yeah, it sounds it, but a lot of fun. And then finally, you mentioned Courtroom Chaos, starring Arnold Schwarzenegger, is free to play if you're an Amazon Prime member, of which I am. With that in mind, how do we get going?
1: You just need the Amazon Luna app, which is available for free on most smart TVs as well as Fire TVs, or you can play it on your PC. Just go to luna.amazon.com and you'll be able to jump right in and have a court case. Amazon Luna has dozens of games in our Game Night collection, and they range from everything from Courtroom Chaos, which is a raucous party game, to puzzle games, arcade games, and even card battler games like our new Masters of the Universe game.
0: JC, thank you so much for your time.
1: Thank you, Mark. We'll see you in court.
0: We're going to save you a ton of money when you travel overseas or over the border when we return, because we're going to talk eSIMs with Arilo. Stick with us. We'll be right back.
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0: 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And one of the biggest names in this space is Arelo. Joining us to chat is Emma Brooks, Growth Director for North America at the company. Nice to chat with you, Emma. Thanks for your time.
1: Thank you so much for having me, Mark.
0: Great. Before we talk about Arelo, let's just sort of identify the problem and then we'll get into the solution. So what is wrong with roaming? That picture I painted off the top here. What's wrong with roaming when you travel with your existing provider?
1: I think it comes down to three main issues: cost, flexibility, and transparency. I would say traditional roaming is notoriously outdated. So you have roaming plans that are expensive, flat daily rates, regardless of how much data you actually need or use. I also say a lot that, you know, travelers using roaming are paying for data they are already paying for. So it's almost a double dipping. To your point, it often results in massive bill shocks upon return when you open that cell phone bill. So for us, I think the benefit of something like Arelo is cost savings, it's flexibility, as much or little data as you need, and the ability to know how much you're spending upfront with a prepaid Arelo eSIM.
0: Okay, I will ask you about Arelo and why Arelo in a moment, but we are talking here about an eSIM. So I guess just for our listeners to bring everyone up to speed, a traditional SIM card is that little white chip that is in many people's phones, smartphones, that gives you your phone number and some other features with your carrier. And that's something that a lot of people had for years. And then the newer crop of phones support an eSIM. It's like a virtual SIM card. So you don't need to get out that little pin and pop open that tray and place a SIM card in manually. Your phone number, even your local number, wherever you're listening to this, may be handled by an eSIM. So the idea here, though, Emma, is when you travel out of country, instead of roaming on your existing phone number. And so why is buying an eSIM better? That's what we're talking about here, right?
1: Yes. So eSIMs are better for numerous reasons. They're convenient. You can download and purchase an eSIM in advance of a trip. You don't have to be standing in line at an airport after a 30-hour flight, wishing for that shower, looking for that SIM kiosk. You already have it embedded on your phone.
0: Right.
1: It's more eco-friendly, so you're not swapping out plastic cards. You know, the environmental impact that comes with that plastic card that you only need for the trip that you then throw away. I would also say it's just a lot less stressful. I don't know about you, but the idea of like holding on to my plastic SIM card, my primary SIM card, while traveling, taping it to my passport or hiding it behind my phone in my phone case would make me really anxious. And so knowing that you just have an eSIM on your phone for the purpose of your trip that you can then delete after your trip, you don't have to worry about swapping out a physical SIM card, definitely is a lot more relaxing.
0: All good points, Emma. And I love that you don't need to be tech savvy in order to purchase an eSIM and activate it. And we'll get to that more in a moment. That leads us nicely to Arelo. So this is, as I said off the top, one of the biggest names in the eSIM space. It's spelled A-I-R-A-L-O. Tell us about the company.
1: Arelo is the world's largest eSIM platform. It was founded in 2019, and our goal is really to make international travel simpler, smarter, and more affordable. We remove the stress of roaming fees, those SIM card swaps. We really are focused on helping travelers stay connected with ease wherever they go. We're really proud to serve more than 30 million customers globally. 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
0: 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Do you download the Arelo app, or do you go to the website and select the destination? Is that kind of how it works?
1: You can download the Arelo app. We also do have a website where you can browse and purchase eSIM packages. But through the app, you would sort of log in, browse the available destinations and packages for what suits your needs. You know, we offer things like country-specific eSIMs. So maybe you're just going to France for the summer. Sounds amazing. You can buy a France eSIM. But maybe you're doing a bit of a Euro trip and you're going to multiple European countries. You can buy a regional eSIM. So we do offer those for every region around the world. You select that, you select the amount of data and the length of your trip, so the corresponding number of days you would need that eSIM for, purchase it, and then the app will very simply walk you through how to install that eSIM. It's a couple of buttons. It's pretty straightforward at this point. I also note that, like, if you don't know how much data you need, which is something that comes up a lot for people, we do offer unlimited. So that's just a very easy, I don't want to have to, you know, guess how much data I need. I don't want to have to track it during my travels. I just want something that I can purchase and I know it's going to work every single day.
0: We are chatting with Emma Brooks. She is the growth director for North America at Arelo, the number one eSIM platform globally with over 30 million users. Congrats, by the way. That's a big number. We're talking about traveling and saving money by enabling an eSIM that gives you access to data, which includes calls in an indirect way. We'll get to more of that in a moment. I went to Taiwan last week for a convention. If I roamed on my local carrier, I would have had a triple figure bill. But I'm looking at the Arelo website right now. So a gig plan, it's only $4 for 3 days, which is great. So you could choose the length and you could choose between a plan that has a certain number of gigabytes, which you can always top up if you want, or go with unlimited. So you're obviously paying more, but then you don't have the stress of trying to keep on top of how much you've used up. A few more minutes with Arelo when we return on Tech It Out. Stick with us. We'll be right back.
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0: We're chatting with Arelo about using an eSIM while traveling overseas instead of roaming with your existing wireless provider. Let's just be clear to our listeners, Emma Brooks from Arelo. It is data, so you're not getting another phone number, nor will you have access to your existing number because, and I would hope, turn off data roaming on your existing plan. To make calls, I use WhatsApp, and there's another app I use called TextNow, which also works over an eSIM. Can we just clarify that you won't have access to your local number? And that's probably fine for most people.
1: That's right. Data-only packages mean you only have access to the data portion, and that would be running off the Arelo eSIM. Mm-hmm. The other option you can do is buy, we do offer data calls and SMS eSIM plans, so you would be assigned a new phone number in that case.
0: I think most people, and correct me if I'm wrong, Emma, they will use WhatsApp or they'll use Facebook Messenger, FaceTime, Google, so many different ways that you can talk, not through your phone number. But if you are on iPhone, by the way, and you get messages from other iPhone users, that does come up. It's not a text message. It's through iMessage.

0: Yeah, anything that's a blue text interface would be iMessage.
1: And how do you tell if your phone supports an eSIM? Let's say there are listeners right now, Emma, who have, I don't know, an iPhone 14, like it's not new, or a Galaxy S22. How do you know? Is there an easy way to find out?
0: There is. I'll list the conditions and then I'll talk about how you can find out. So it's important that your device supports eSIMs. The device should not be carrier or network locked. The device should not be jailbroken or rooted. Our help center has a very long list of compatible devices if you're curious about your specific device. The other thing that we have introduced several months ago is a device compatibility checker right within the Airlo app. So if you're on that plan page, it will tell you at the very top if your phone is supported or not.
1: All right. Thanks for that. Before I let you go, I think we've done a good job explaining why an eSIM is a way better way to go for those who travel to keep in touch with those who matter when you're abroad rather than roaming on your existing carrier or provider. But why Airlo? There's many other eSIM providers out there. What would you say is the reason you should go with Airlo?
0: There are a lot of options today. I would say Airlo stands apart for three reasons: our global scale, our quality and breadth of service, and our absolute transparency. We have done the math. Travelers can save up to 90% compared to traditional roaming fees when accessing a fully prepaid transparent pricing eSIM plan. The other thing that truly differentiates us from other eSIM providers really comes down to two things. We have premium tier one connectivity. So unlike a lot of other budget eSIM providers you may have seen or looked at, they often are selling leftover bandwidth. So what that means is you may experience throttling or latency in your data experience. Airlo, on the other hand, partners, we have direct partnerships with top tier local networks like Orange in France and Telefonica in Spain. So you will get fast, reliable speeds throughout your experience, compared to, you know, an experience that may be lagged or doesn't have service at certain areas. We recently had a company trip where influencers went to Machu Picchu and they were posting right from the top of Machu Picchu with their Airlo eSIM. So we're really proud of our tier one connectivity. The other thing I would say is we just have unmatched scale and flexibility. We have a global footprint that competitors simply cannot match. We have packages that range from 1 gigabyte all the way up to unlimited from 7 days to 365 days in those 200 plus destinations. So I would say you really can tailor your eSIM to your specific travel needs.
1: All right. So quality, transparency, and flexibility in the kind of plan that you want to go with and the number of countries supported or even regions. All right. The best place to get going, you said to either download the Airlo app from the App Store for iPhone or the Google Play Store for Android. And then the website would be
0: Airlo. 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
1: All right, Airlo.com. Again, you can use either one. Great. Thanks so much for your time, Emma. Good to talk to you. Have a great summer.
0: Thank you, Mark.
1: 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All right. Thank you so much for joining us on Tech It Out. If you're getting ready to celebrate 4th of July, be safe. If you're hitting the road or flying the friendly skies, and I look forward to catching up with you next week for another brand new episode of Tech It Out. 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
6: From ABC News, I'm Dave Packer. The U.S. has dispatched search and rescue teams to help in Venezuela after a pair of powerful earthquakes just seconds apart brought buildings to the ground, trapping people inside. ABC foreign correspondent Marcus Moore.
7: People banding together to help survivors and their families there in Venezuela. And this rescue effort is facing an ongoing threat. There have been more than 400 aftershocks recorded since Wednesday's earthquake.
8: Simon Medina saying he brought gloves and a shovel to search for his very own mother and brother, adding that they go forward with faith. More than 1,400 people have been killed and more than double that injured. And according to a UN official, some 55,000 people are said to be unaccounted for.
6: At least four deaths have been confirmed in widespread flash flooding across Kentucky. ABC's Andrew Dimbert.
9: Across central and eastern Kentucky, roads remain washed out, trees are down. Governor Andy Beshear is urging people to stay off the roads, off these flooded roads, reminding Kentuckians that driving in these conditions could be life-threatening.
6: Beshear declaring a statewide emergency. A state of emergency in Utah, at least a dozen new wildfires erupting in the state, forcing evacuations for several new counties. ABC's Melissa Adon.
10: The fire danger in Utah is rapidly growing. Officials telling people to have their go bags ready because any new wildfire that sparks could be life-threatening as crews are just fanned out across the state.
6: A flare-up of attacks in and around the Strait of Hormuz. CENTCOM says there were new U.S. attacks on Iran this afternoon. This after a U.S. official says a tanker was hit by an Iranian drone earlier today. Now, this is the second U.S. retaliation for an Iranian attack since the Memorandum of Understanding was signed. On social media, President Trump this evening threatening to militarily complete the job if Iran doesn't stop striking. The government's now allowing Anthropic to release two of its most powerful models, this after ordering the company not to release them to foreign countries earlier this month over security fears. You're listening to ABC News.
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6: Temperatures hit record highs from Switzerland to the Czech Republic and Denmark today as a heat wave that baked Western European countries this week moves to central and eastern parts of the continent. France has been dealing with the deadly heat for days. In Paris, 21-year-old Swiss-American Ulysse Zachary discovered that his tiny rooftop flat was becoming unbearable.
13: I had to move my bed literally almost outside, like in the window, so I can try to basically sleep outside just to get as much air as possible.
6: The latest food recall is all that in a bag of chips. ABC's Mike Dubusky has more.
14: They're a staple of many backyard barbecues, but now Utz is issuing a voluntary recall of Dirty and Zapp's brand potato chips. The Food and Drug Administration says the products might be contaminated with salmonella. Salmonella can be fatal to young children, older adults, and those with weakened immune systems. The recall affects nearly 700,000 bags of chips distributed across 35 states, including New York, California, Florida, and Texas. Mike Dubusky, ABC News.
6: A dangerous close call on a busy Miami runway between an American Airlines plane and a business jet. The business jet crew crossing the same runway as the American Airlines plane.
15: Just told me to cross the runway, sir.
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6: 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The two planes nearly colliding, coming within about a third of a mile of each other. American Airlines says its crew discontinued its takeoff.